0: Along with that, forgiveness is one of the most difficult things we as human clay, because that's all we are, human clay, can do. It is one of the most hardest things to do. And yet with your grace that is imparted to us through your Spirit, through your mercy, through the Word of God, through the filter of the Word, I believe that the viewers who have forgiven, the viewers that have not yet forgiven or in the process of forgiving, they can do this, because you said in your Word that we can do all things through Christ who strengthens us. And all things means all things. It includes the ability to forgive and to release debt that is owed to us. Father, I pray for the strength of those that are watching, those that are struggling with this forgiveness, struggling with hurts and struggling with past events that is still tormenting them, struggling with bitterness and resentment. I pray for them. They are your children. I pray that you give them the strength and the peace to go, to move forward, to press towards what is before them by leaving what is behind them. I pray that they do this one thing, and that they will cancel the debt, that you give them the courage and the strength to cancel the debt owed to them, and to pray blessings over those that have hurt them. To not curse them, but to bless them. And Lord, I pray, O God, that you will keep these, those that are your children, that call upon your name, that believe in you. Keep them, Lord, in your tender mercy. Protect them. I plead your blood over every one of them. Keep them away from any satanic lie and stronghold. In Jesus' name, amen.
1: My challenge today is to tell all who will listen to what God has to say, how to get out of debt. Is there anybody here need to get out of debt? God has, like in every other area, an answer to your financial dilemma. The problem is that God can't get people, including his people, to pay attention. And as a result, the addiction to debt has become the newest form of slavery. It has been stated there are three types of people: the haves, the have-nots, and the have-not-paid for what they have. They have inherited a lifestyle of debt. Their song when they get up in the morning is, I owe, so off to work I go. Debt has become the newest form of slavery. Proverbs 22:7 says, the borrower is a slave to the lender. And many people know what it is to be enslaved to bills, to be owned by them. In our story, in verse 1 of 2 Kings, we have a single parent who can't pay her bills. Her husband has died. The provider for the home is not there. She cannot make ends meet and finds herself subjected to the creditors. Being subjected to the creditors has placed her whole family in disarray. For she says, they've come to take my two sons, that is, to work off the debt. Illegitimate debt should be abnormal. Therefore, if you are living in debt, if you have more month than money, on an ongoing basis, that is your lifestyle, it is because you are living outside of the will of God. If you are regularly, as a lifestyle, past due for illegitimate debt, then something needs to be corrected, and I'm going to tell you God's way to fix it. Now, This lady goes to the prophet. Why didn't she go to the bank or the credit union or payday loan? Because she at some point made the connection between her bills and her Bible, between God and gold. Luke 16, verses 10 and 11 says that if God can't talk to you in this area, He will not talk to you in other areas. He says, if I can't trust you here, then I can't trust you elsewhere. Because this is an indicator light of whether you take God seriously. Illegitimate debt exists for a number of reasons. Number one, there is ignorance of God's method of handling your resources. People just don't know. If they knew, they would do it, but they've never been told about it for one reason or another. I was told about it in my mid-20s. And it was in my mid-20s making $350 a month that I learned these biblical principles and began the process of applying what I'm getting ready to share with you. And it was totally a life-transforming reality and has been so ever since. So some people just don't know it. Some people know it and don't like it. They know it, but they're not going for it. Like a lot of things in Scripture, they reject it. And so they have to bear the consequences of their rejection. So they have the information, but not the obedience. One of the main reasons that this problem does not go away is greed. Wanting to live a lifestyle of indulgence. And then there's another reason, and that is poor planning. And I will show you what the scripture says about that. So now I am going to walk you through three words. And if I can get you to believe God's word, because I'm going to give you the three words from the Bible. If I can get you to buy into these three words, apart from trials that God may send your way or allow you to experience, you will begin to see a reversal of financial consequences. Word number one. I'll give you the three words in order and then deal with each one. Give, save, spend. Those are the three simple words. Give, save, spend. Honor God, honor yourself, and then spend what you have. Let me try to explain word number one that you don't want to hear. But the only reason you don't want to hear it is you don't understand it. See, that's the only reason you would, because if you understood it, and I'm going to try to explain it to you, it will change how you feel about it. If you're going to reverse the consequences of debt, then you must establish God as your source. And the way you do it is not by just saying you do it. The way you do it is by honoring me with the first fruits, which was the tithe, the first fruits of what I give you. I want you to give it back to me as proof that you are seriously believing that I am your source. In the most hated scripture in this realm, Malachi 3, he says, shall a man rob God? He says, you are praying to me, but I am not answering, because who would bless a thief? Nobody blesses a thief. He says, yet you have robbed me with your tithes and your offerings, and therefore you have to contend, watch this, with the devourer, he calls it. Psalm chapter 50, verses 14, 15, and 23, he says, pay your vow to the Lord, then call upon my name. See, we got folk calling on God while they rob him. And God says, you can't pray to me to give you a better job, give you a raise, help you with your finances while you steal from me, because the first tenth of what I give you is not your money. That's not yours. That is holy unto the Lord. Proverbs 3, 9, and 10 says, give to the Lord the first fruits, and then your barns will be filled. See, what you have to understand is who you're dealing with. Once God becomes your source, you're no longer owned by your resource. See that? That resource doesn't own you anymore, because God can use any source he wants, any resource he wants, once he's your source. It changes everything. Okay, so moving along. You establish God's ownership first. Secondly, you save before you spend. You do not save if you have it left over. It's like you do not give if you have it left over. You honor God, then you honor yourself. The Bible says it is a wicked man who does not leave an inheritance for his children's children.

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2: 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In Proverbs 21:20, in chapter 30, verse 25, save before you spend. Now, to save means there must be a shift. It means you must become future-oriented. After you've established God as your source, after you've become future-oriented, because what stops being future-oriented is spending it all now. Then you spend. You spend. But you spend, according to Scripture, with a plan. Proverbs 16:3, Proverbs 21:5. God honors the plans, it says, of the diligent. So here it is. Let me give you the order for spending, the biblical order. I'm not making stuff up. The biblical order for you to spend. Number one, you start with needs. The Bible says to be content with your needs being met, the essentials of life, food, clothes, and shelter. Those are the essentials of life. Philippians 4:19 is a great promise in Scripture, and it promises to those who had their things in order. He says, my God shall supply all your needs according to his riches in glory in Christ Jesus. He is a need-meeting God. He loves to meet needs. Okay, let's get this straight. He does not guarantee all wants, nor does he guarantee all desires. Wants and desires aren't wrong, but what he promises is to meet needs. The only time God does not meet needs is when he's taking us through some kind of trial in order to develop it, us. But David said, I've never seen the righteous forsaken or their seed begging bread. God is a need-meeting God. However, you got to know something. God is a need-meeting God as long as you're content with needs being met. If you are content with needs being met, he won't leave you hanging. If you are discontent, because I just have my needs, but not my wants and not my desires, then you may not experience him never leaving you nor forsaking you in this arena. In terms of his relationship with you, he'll never leave you nor forsake you. But that's not what he's talking about. He's talking about in meeting your need. The Bible says when God gives you something and it's from him, he gives no sorrow with it. So you and I must start with needs being met with the spirit of contentment. Paul says in Philippians 4, I have learned to be content, because you got to learn it. It ain't natural. He said, I've learned to be content. And then he goes on to say, I have learned to be abased and abound. Abased means having little, and abound means having an abundance. I can go either way, because whatever situation I'm in, I'm going to be thankful. I'm going to be grateful. And I'm going to be content. And I can go either way, because I am not defining myself by my wants. I'm thankful for my needs. Then comes desires. Desires are things outside of any of those areas that you do with surplus. God is not against desires. He even says, I will give you the desires of your heart. God has no problem with prospering. He has a big problem with prosperity theology. It may mean selling your desires so that you can adjust your wants to make sure you've met your needs. Selling your desires, if it's necessary, in order to adjust your wants to meet your needs and start again the right way, so that now God can intervene economically. Deuteronomy 8:18 says, it is God who gives you the power to make wealth. He's not against it, as long as it's in the right order. Okay, so let's close, but let's go back to our lady in 2 Kings 4. The creditors were knocking at the lady's door. She is desperate. But recognizing that this is a spiritual issue and not just a financial issue, she goes to the prophet Elijah and says, what do I do? I'm desperate. Elijah asked her two questions in verse 2. He says, what shall I do for you? In other words, what do you need? And tell me, what is in your house? What do you have?

and bring it to your house. Just tell him you want to borrow that pot for a little bit. When you borrow that pot, he goes on to say, then go into a room and shut the door. You and your sons, you go into a room in your place of abode and you shut the door. Why? Because what God's going to do, he's going to do in secret. This is not for public consumption. Okay? Then I want you to pour the oil into the empty pots. Pour the oil into the empty pots that you borrow from your neighbors. So she went, she got him. She starts pouring oil into the empty pot. And this pot gets full and she pours oil, this pot, this pot, this pot, this pot. This oil keeps coming. This oil keeps coming. She tells her son, go get me another pot. He says, Mama, that's all the pots we have. Once that happened, bam, the oil stopped. Oil stopped. Wait a minute, wait a minute. Why are you going to go to the preacher about a business opportunity? I mean, he's into preaching. He's a prophet. No, he's more than a prophet. What he is giving you a spiritual perspective. You see, the woman didn't really know what she had. She had oil, but she had not given oil a spiritual understanding. All she thought was she had a little jar of oil in her closet, but God had not been attached to the oil, so she had no idea of what God could do with a little when it got attached to God to turn it into something totally different. Guess what I'm trying to tell you? The solution to your debt, you may already have, be looking at it and not even know it's there because God never got hooked up with it. But when God got hooked up to the oil, she is filling the vessels. He says, now go back and sell to your neighbor oil. They're going to need oil for cooking, oil for lighting their lamps. So you got their, borrowed their pot, sell them the oil. And then he says, a bomb. This is a bomb. He says, and then you and your sons can live on the rest. Retire. When you get in line with God and God begins to move, he can do exceedingly, abundantly above all you can ask or think. Luke 6:38 says, give and it, the thing you give, will be added back to you. It will be pressed down, running over, because other people will circle. If God was talking in today's language, he would say, if you do this thing right, what goes around comes around. Because whatever you need, he says, give it to somebody else. Find a neighbor you can deliver it to, even if it's just a dollar to somebody who needs a cup of coffee or helping somebody go. You do that because when you send it out, God works that thing back around so that it boomerangs back to you, so that it comes back your way. And if you don't believe me, ask the widow of Zarephath. She had one meal left. God said, give it to the prophet. She gave it to the prophet. Then it says, and she and her son ate for many days. If you don't believe me, ask Samuel's mother, Hannah, because she said, I can't get pregnant. I can't have a child. But God, if you give me a child, I'll give you the child that you give me. God said, when I heard you're going to give me what I give you, he gave her a child and then gave her a bunch of other kids on top of that. If you don't believe that, ask a little boy with two fish and five barley loaves. All he has is lunch. But when he gave it to God, God multiplied it and fed 5,000 men, not counting women and children. What I'm trying to tell you is we're dealing with a debt-canceling God if you get back in line with him. A lot of people are tired of being in debt, of owing everybody else and not being free to utilize the resources they've been entrusted with for the right reasons for which they've been given. One of the great deceptions today is to live our lives owing everybody else, jeopardizing living out our lives.

lives economically and financially the way God has prescribed them to be lived. God wants us to owe one person, Him. Any other ultimate obligation becomes idolatry. And to want or utilize funds irreverently, irresponsibly, or unbiblically means that we've made money an idol. An idol is a false god, and any false god is in competition with the true God. God wants to release us from illegitimate debt, bills we cannot pay because we have overspent, we've not planned, we have indulged ourselves illegitimately. God wants us to be released from that. And He has a prescription for us. The consequences of having year after year and decade after decade of debt is an insult to the Creator who gives us all things to enjoy. So what? Seek ye first the kingdom of God and His righteousness, and all these things will be added to you. It's a priority issue. If you will prioritize God and His relationship to your resources, He will prioritize you in giving you the ideas, the plans, and the opportunity to get out of the incarceration of debt that you may find yourself in today. He is a debt-releasing God, but only on His terms. So if you're tired of the consequences of indebtedness, give God a chance. Guess what? He knows how to pay bills.

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Hey guys, my name is Vic Chibakara, by God's grace, winner of Nigerian Idol Season 8, and I just performed, scratch that, I just ministered on Glitch Gospel. Don't forget to like, share, subscribe, and I'll see you soon. Much love.

As we begin in the book of John, I want to remind you of something. I'm going to be going back and forth a bit. Heavy content, right? It's probably going to take you once or twice, maybe three times to go back over this, but you will get the gist of, you know, what the Spirit of the Lord has laid upon our hearts here at New Life. All right? I want to remind you to be very, very, very, very focused. All right? Be focused on what you're hearing, saints of God. The Lord is empowering us with His Word, not just for us to know it, but to walk effectively by it and to be able to disseminate it onto His people that they too may be saved and feel His awesome glory in their lives, okay? John chapter 14, I want to remind you of something here and then we'll dive into it even further. John chapter 14, beginning at verse 23. Hallelujah. Watch your screens and let's be reminded of this dialogue that Jesus gave. All right, it says, Jesus answered and said unto him, if a man love me, he will keep my words. Saints of God, pay attention to that. That is very clear. If a man love me, he will keep my words. And my Father will love him. And we will come unto him and make our abode with him. Doesn't just happen automatically because you're alive. If a man loves me, he will keep my words. My Father will love him. And we will come unto him and make our abode with him. He that loveth me not, keep not my sayings. He doesn't keep his sayings. And the word which he hear is not mine, but the Father's which sent me. These things have I spoken unto you, being yet present with you. But the Comforter, say Comforter. Hallelujah. But the Comforter, which is the Holy Ghost, and for those of you who are around here, you may hear it from time to time by the intercessors and myself, refer to him in the Hebrew as the Ruach HaKodesh. Okay, that's his name, Ruach HaKodesh. The Comforter, which is the Holy Ghost, whom the Father will send in my name, he shall teach you all things. He shall teach you all things and bring all things to your remembrance whatsoever I have said unto you. Pay attention to verse 27. Peace, say peace. Hallelujah. Peace I leave with you. My peace I give unto you. There is a clear delineation here that we should never forget. Peace I leave with you, my peace I give unto you, not as the world giveth. Not as the world giveth, give I unto you. Let not your heart be troubled, neither let it be afraid. We thank God for the hearers and those that are courageous enough to do and follow and obey his word. Now, I want to tell you something here about verse 27. I want to keep it up there for me. Peace I leave with you. My peace I give unto you. Not as the world giveth. Bring it back to me. See, saints of God, this is where we're getting into the nitty-gritty of this particular teaching. In life, even as some of my friends are doing at the moment, there is a need, all right? You cannot be so heavenly minded that you're no earthly good. There is a need from time to time, predicated upon how we interact in our everyday lives, where we have to take a moment to disengage. We have to take a moment where we can actually come and you know, put ourselves in a place where we can wind down, if you would. Some of us call it vacation. All right? There's some of us on permanent vacations. Bless God. Amen. But here's the thing. There are times when the stresses of life or the practical occurrences of our days become so heavy that it is necessary for us to relax, to get away, to come into that place and separate ourselves from the noise of the world, the noise of our day, and get into a place of peace and relaxation, rest and relaxation. Now, obviously, Jesus, in this passage of Scripture, in John chapter 14 and verse 27,
delineate some stuff about this that we need to pay attention to. That same peace, which is encompassing of that rest and relaxation, that place, that peace that you should have in you, he's saying he's giving it to us, his peace. He's giving us his peace, not as the world gives it, which would, you know, conclude to the point that the world has a peace that it's offering to mankind as well. The world has a peace that it's offering to mankind as well. But God and you know, Christ was able to delineate the difference between his peace and the world's peace. There are those of us who have not yet applied ourselves in the body of Christ and the understanding of the separation of this. And this is what we're going to touch on today, because it is the proclivity of a man, or, you know, mankind, if you would, to get into that place of relaxation, as I said. Some people may leave their jobs and schedule vacations that takes them on cruise ships. I myself love cruising. On the cruise ships, there are many different things that are there, you know, that it has been designed for the pleasures of man. Whatever you want to get involved in, you know, it's usually available either on the ship or when the ship comes to port, there is an opportunity to do some things there. But the main goal is rest and relaxation. There may be a place where there's a spa or some type of situation there that causes us to get into a posture of meditation. Disconnect. Saints of God, that's nothing new. I want to put it into your hearts and minds this morning that Satan already knew that that was going to be one of the things that was necessary for us to have, right, in the construct of the human life. And so he began to mess with it, because if we don't understand nor discern spiritual things, you'll believe that you're doing things and thinking that it's God, and it's absolutely not. That's why when I was putting this together and discussing this with my wife, I actually titled this message firstly at the power of meditation. Then after the Spirit of the Lord was dealing with me as far as the content of this morning's message, I changed it. Because there is a big difference between meditation in the world, or as the world give it, and that of biblical meditation. If we harness the understanding of biblical meditation, you're going to see so much power, so much power. And the weaponizing of your faith will be evident once we could get down to mastering the proper posture in meditation. Go here with me this morning to 1 Timothy. I want to lay down some stuff as we get into this, and I'm going to break some stuff down for you. 1 Timothy, we're going to begin at verse 4. 1 Timothy 4, actually, beginning at verse 1. Follow me on this. Watch this. It says here, now the Spirit speaketh expressly that in the latter times, the times that we are in, some shall depart from the faith. In order for you to depart for something, you would have had to first be in it. So I'm not talking about unbelievers here, saints of God. I'm talking about those who have confessed that Jesus Christ is Lord. There are going to be so many different changes and evolutions and occurrences in the earth that there are individuals who for times past have claimed, have sang and worship and participated on pulpits, even in leadership, that is going to walk away from the ministry. They're going to fall away, because if you have and have maintained a false balance, a day comes when that platform collapses. This is why it is so imperative to have a true relationship with God. Not try to proxy it off of someone else or just appear like you're serving him. You are either authentic in serving him or authentic in not. So the Spirit speak it expressly and says, in the latter time some shall depart from the faith, giving heed to seducing spirits and the doctrines of devils, speaking lies in hypocrisy, having their conscience seared with a hot iron.
They're going to come and tell you you're forbidden to marry. Now, when you see forbidden to marry here in this passage of text, saints of God, remember we're dealing with meditation. I'm going to show you a couple of things. When they tell you to forbid to marry, it's not just encouraging you to not get married. It's abandoning the principle, biblical layout of marriage. Forbidding to do it that way and just permitting. When you forbid one thing, you permit another. You see what I'm saying? So yeah, I'm forbidding that biblical principle of marriage, and I'm going to permit some things that is unbiblical, and this is what you're seeing now. And then they go further because of their belief systems. They command us to abstain from certain meats, which God had created to be received with thanksgiving of them which believe and know the truth. This is the authentication of a true believer. Do they believe and know the truth? For every creature of God is good and nothing to be refused, if it be received with thanksgiving. Notice that there is a conjunction here that says if. If you don't plan on receiving it with thanksgiving, there's a whole other collapse. When you reverse engineer this particular scripture, you see the collapse and you see how it is tethered to how I receive it with thanksgiving. My posture plays a major role in how I interact with God. For it is sanctified by the word of God and prayer. It is sanctified by the word of God and prayer. If, say if. Hallelujah. Watch that. If thou put the brethren in remembrance of these things. If you put the brothers in or sisters in the remembrance of these things, thou shalt be a good minister. To suggest to me that there is a good minister means that there's some bad ones. Hallelujah. Because there are some individuals who run away with different thought patterns and different doctrines that have nothing to do with the holy scriptures of the Lord, the gospel of Christ. And they sound convincing because there are certain things that they are using, certain of your conspiracy theorists that love, you know, to enhance and to exaggerate and all that stuff, and put all this stuff together that makes it sound convincing to a person. The saints of God, there is processes inside of the human creation that lets you process information in spirit and in truth, or process it in emotion. I'll be dealing with that in a few minutes. Most of us are heightened emotional creatures. We haven't learned how to chamber our emotions yet, because that comes by proper biblical meditation. It's not so much about how I feel. So often I hear believers and even the leadership sometimes speaking on how they feel about a thing. We abandon that thing when we go ahead and give our lives to Christ. A long time ago, I spoke on a message and I called, you know, I encouraged us to look at ourselves like our cars. When I sit in my car and I turn the ignition and I begin to steer this car doesn't have a decision in the matter. It doesn't have a decision as to whether I go left or I go right. That is up to the driver. That is up, not even to the passenger. The person whose hands is on the wheel is the one that is in control. So if I'm going to give God my life, who has the wheel? So often we want to feel like, imagine my car telling me it feels like, or just trying to demonstrate that to me. We believe that something is wrong with it, and so we take it to the shop because it's not responding like it's supposed to. The church, the ecclesia, the sanctuary, this is the shop for the saint, for the sinner, to come back into alignment so that he who has the wheel can have use of the object. Not where I'm going, but let's keep on going. Bless God. Verse 6 of 1 Timothy 4 says, for if thou put the brethren in remembrance of these things, thou shalt be a good minister of Yeshua the Christ, or Jesus Christ. Nourished up in the word of faith and of good doctrine. Important for us to know the difference of bad and good doctrine. Whereunto thou hast attained.
but refuse profane and all wise fables, and exercise thyself rather unto godliness. We're saying to God, what is the posture or what is the process of me exercising this? Is it in my church attendance? Is it in the way that I raise my hands in the sanctuary? Is it in the way that I sing or end or worship? Is it in the way that I pray? While these things are essential and necessary, saints of God, I want to let you realize that unless you get to a posture of meditation, none of those things will harness the true power of God inside of your life. I want to prove that to you in a second. Because remember, Jesus said in John 14 and verse 27, "Peace I leave with you." He did not just give the sacrifice at Calvary and the resurrection unto redemption in repentance alone. He made sure that one of the last things that he gave to us was peace. Why was that so important? I'll show it to you in a minute. Let's keep going. Verse 8 of 1 Timothy 4 says, "For bodily exercise profited little." There are many individuals who I know that spend a tremendous amount of time in the gym. I mean, they have grasped the knowledge, the wisdom, and the understanding of maintaining the temple of the Lord. Pray for Pastor Sheldon. I'm getting there. Bless God. But here's the thing. There are individuals that are so adamant today about taking care of their bodies that they forget about their spirits. Even then, Paul was instructing Timothy or giving Timothy some insight that Timothy is now able to convey and suggest in verse 8, "For bodily exercise profits little, but godliness is profitable unto all things, having the promise of life that is now and that which is to come." This is a faithful saying and worthy of all acceptation. "For therefore we both labor and suffer." Say that with me. "We both labor and suffer." One more time. "We both labor and suffer." Hallelujah. "We both labor and suffer reproach." One of the things that has to be conveyed to everyone that comes to Christ is that this is the path. It's not something that you want to hear, especially when we're talking about disconnecting, especially when we're talking about relaxation, especially when we're talking about rejuvenation, especially when we're talking about peace. No one wants to hear that we have to labor and suffer. But you see, I can't come here and lie to you, saints of God, because if you're choosing him, you have to realize what you're getting yourself involved in, and you have to come into the spiritual understanding of what labor looks like for him and what suffering looks like for him. If we fail to understand the spiritual connotation of that word, of those words or meanings, then we're going to take it back to the world and define it by the natures of the world. That's why I'm showing you that Jesus was able to delineate or separate and tell us that there is a difference between the peace that I'm giving you and the peace that the world offers. Let's keep going. It says, therefore, 1 Timothy 4 and verse 10, it says, "For therefore we both labor and suffer reproach, because we trust in the living God, who is the Savior of all men, especially of those that believe." This is the command to every leader, everyone that is an emerging leader. These things command and teach. Don't become selective. When a commander commands, he commands the troops. He commands the armies. He commands with authority. He doesn't command with doubt. He doesn't command with fear. You won't follow a fearful commander. So when a person begins to speak the word of God, after knowing the word of God, after understanding the word of God, that person speaks with the Spirit of the Lord and the authority that God grants to him. This command and teach. This makes sure we follow and disseminate unto others. Watch. "Let no man despise you. Despise your youth, but thou art what?
an example of the believers. An example of the believers. If Christ was to come right now and do an audit on our lives, if Christ was to come and do an audit on our lives right where we stand right now, not yet judgment, not yet end, but just do an audit as to where we are in our walk right now, what would he find, saints of God? What would he hear from us? What postures will we demonstrate to him? Have we emerged into the example on any level? On any level, can we show ourselves as an example of a believer? Is that what he will find in you and me? This is important for us to go back now and take an inventory of what's going on inside of our lives. Because here again, we're talking about biblical meditation. I haven't even touched that just yet. And I'm already showing us how he is evaluating us. Do we show ourselves as examples? Let's keep going. Let no man despise thy youth, 1 Timothy 4 and verse 12, but be thou an example of the believers in word, in conversation, in giving charity, in giving, in spirit, in faith, in purity. In word, conversation, my giving, my spirit, my faith, and my purity, till I come. Give attendance to reading, to exhortation, and to doctrine. Well, wait a minute. Does that tell me just to give attendance to hearing a preacher preach? Saints of God, I remind you that there is no substitution for the word of God. There is no substitution for hearing, for understanding, for reading and engaging the word of God. You can hear 50 million sermons. I tell you this all the time. And 50 million sermons may be very, you know, encouraging to get you charged up. But your sails will go dampened. Your winds will come out of those sails very quickly if you don't have a personal relationship with your Yeshua of the Christ for yourself. You cannot proxy this. Pastor Sheldon, Apostle Curtis, everyone else who I know, right? Apostle Brancy, everybody else who I know in my particular circles, your favorite preachers, can come and speak a good word that encourages your spirit. But saints of God, there is a time when the broadcast is going to come to an end. There's a time when the preacher is going to turn around and turn it over to his leadership because he's finished the sermon for that day. What happens to your life when you leave the facility, when you leave the sanctuary, when you leave the service, when you sign off with me today, what happens to your life? If you don't develop the proper concept or the proper understanding in meditation, then you're not going to effectively move in what you have heard. So it was as if even you weren't there at all. Let's keep going. Verse 13 of 1 Timothy 4 tells you, till I come, give attendance to reading, exhortation, and to doctrine. Let's keep going. All right? I know it's a lot, but I need you to see it in full detail. 1 Timothy 4 and verse 14.

homeless as far as the church is concerned, because you're exposing the church to the talent that you have, but not necessarily the anointed gift that he gave you. That's a whole different story. It's the reason why you are nomadic and you're leaving from church to church and church to church, because you've turned what God has called holy into a gig. I'm not talking about just the gift and your talents. And I'm not beating up on musicians either. I love them. Bless God. Amen. But they are one of the examples for the church. The gift that we're speaking here is the gift that it causes you to operate within one of the five folds that God has called you or created you to perform in for the effective management of the saints of God, for the maturing of the saints. Do you even identify what that gift is in your life just yet, saints of God? I didn't always call myself pastor. My mother didn't name me that. That's an anointing that God put on my life before her womb. When I emerged to become who God called me to be, she was no longer here. She's watching me from a different location. To God be the glory. But this is what God called us to do. You're never too old and you're not too young for this. This is why Timothy says, he goes back and he says, don't despise your youth. God will use anyone. There was a baby in a manger that he used. We'll get into that in a minute because I want to get into this. I don't want to keep you too long with that, but you know we're going to go in. Watch this. It says 1 Timothy 4:14, neglect not that gift that is in thee, which was given thee by prophecy. Which was given thee by prophecy. It's true enough, Timothy is speaking to the individuals that's there in this time, but this is applicable unto us as well. What is inside of you was put into you for a later time and a later use. It was prophesied unto you. It becomes manifested in your time as you begin to follow the words of the Lord. Don't neglect that gift which was given thee by prophecy, which the laying on of hands of the presbytery. You know, when we lay hands or we speak over you, those things become active. Watch this now. Verse 15. Meditate. Say meditate. Hallelujah. Meditate upon these things. Meditate upon these things. Give thyself wholly, which means in entirety, not partiality. Many of us have not yet began to chamber the harness of meditation because we are too distracted to meditate wholly. To meditate wholly, it requires me to be completely deliberate at what I will do. It encourages me to shut off my phone. It encourages me to not be easily reached. It encourages me to go into my closet, to go into my bedroom, to go into a room separate and apart from everyone else and be deliberate, actually, to spend time with the Lord. I'm not giving myself to come and say, well, you know what? Let me go ahead and listen to Pastor Sheldon on online. And at the same time I'm looking online, I'm scrolling Instagram or some other thing on Facebook. You see, saints of God, you got to understand, right? The Spirit of the Lord is showing you where you presently are. That inventory I keep talking about, he's showing you, he's performing an audit on you every single day of your life. If you don't know how to be mature enough to focus your attention upon the screen, whether it be TV or your computers or your phones, and be deliberate about serving God, even to hear him, how then would you be able to do it by meditation? There is a word called discipline. It is the root nature of a disciple. That's why I told you I'm not doing church as usual anymore, because I have seen and I have recognized in many cases the ineffectiveness of what we call church today. And the reason for that is that precious souls have gathered, saints of God, to do what we normally would do. But Jesus never told us to go out and start churches. He told us to go out and make disciples.
When the disciples operate in the discipline and the foundational truth of the Word of God, they become that powerful ecclesia.

That's what we become. So when we identify that we're not being effective, but we're being routine onto culture and tradition of the church and the postures that we have maintained, then we need to go back, because when we learn better, we do better. We go back and we realize where we went wrong. We realize that, hey, listen, something needs to change here, because I got real issues and I have real problems and I have real circumstances and real challenges in my life, and I don't need a fake relationship with a real God. Oh, let's go before I get too deep here. Watch this now. Verse 15 says, meditate upon these things and give thyself wholly to them, and that thy profiting may appear to all, which means God wants to show you off. Well, for goodness sake, stop standing in your way, saints of God. Stop standing in your way. I keep reminding you, and the intercessors have been doing it as well, that Pastor Sheldon has a tremendous amount of challenges. That mountain is really big, but I don't concentrate on the height nor the mass of the mountain. I operate with mustard seeds. Put that together. I operate with mustard seeds that moves mountains. I've learned that concept through the training of it. I've learned to center myself with individuals who can speak that language. It's going to make sense to you in a minute, because the posture of meditation has to be deliberate. The posture of meditation cannot be soaked in distraction. We have so much going on. And it is not until we come into a situation where it is a dire strait that we think that that's the time we should concentrate. Saints of God, you can only perform as you train. We can only perform as we train. So guess what? If I don't take the time to posture myself correctly when the challenges come, not if, because they're going to come, am I in a posture already practiced and or rehearsed, or am I trying to start it at that time? We got to do better, saints of God. So we are encouraged here with Timothy to meditate, and to not just do it in partiality, but to do it in its entirety. I spend deliberate time with God. Watch this now. Why is that so important, saints of God? Because we've been dealing with words, saints. We've been dealing with words. The Spirit of the Lord has been dealing with us with our words, what we speak into the atmosphere. But what are we speaking in the atmosphere? I want you to hear something that dropped into my spirit when I was putting it together. You see, I need you to understand that the heart, the mind, the heart is the chamber. The heart is the chamber that holds the inventory of my belief system. The heart is the chamber or the closet that holds the inventory of my belief system. Yet alone the mouth, right? The mouth reveals the content of that inventory. The heart is the closet or the chamber that holds the inventory of my belief system. It is the mouth that reveals the content of that inventory. There is a connection between the heart and mouth. Let's see that for ourselves now as we begin to tie it into meditation. I'm going to show you some more stuff. Luke chapter 6. Let's look at Luke chapter 6 and verse 45. All right, watch this now, because I want to show you that there is a correlation between the heart and the mouth. Okay, Luke chapter 6 and verse 45. It lets us understand that a good man, watch this in verse 45, a good man out of the good treasure of his heart. A good man out of the good treasure of his heart bringeth forth that which is good. An evil man on the other side, the flip side of this, an evil man out of the evil treasure where? Come on now. The evil treasure of his heart bringeth forth that which is evil. For the abundance of the heart, the inventory of the abundance of the heart
right? His mouth speaks. His mouth speaketh. From the uttermost part of my heart, my mouth will speak and reveal the content of my inventory. Saints of God, let's back that up. No person other than David. David is the epitome of showing us the connections between the heart and the mouth. He says it here in Psalms 19 and verse 14. Take a look at that. Psalms 19 and verse 14. It says, let the words of my mouth, what I speak, the things that the Lord has been dealing with us here at New Life with for these last couple of weeks, the importance of realizing that we are in that season, in a season of pay, which is dealing with my mouth. Right? For those of you who follow, and those of you who may be new to this, you know, new to New Life Global Fellowship, yes, we do follow the more Judeo-Christian. We follow the feast days of the Lord, not from a religious standpoint, but we understand the truth and we understand His Spirit. But here is the thing. We understand that we are in the season of pay. Pay-gamel is what we're in right now. There's this app, you know, right here on our app, you're able to follow those messages and see why we follow the Hebrew calendar and all that comes along with that, because it's very close to the understanding. God has been dealing with us with the power of our words, how to pump our brakes and stop speaking against His word or His will for our lives. Well, saints of God, you can't get that if you don't have a heart to meditate upon His word. So David comes here again in Psalms 19 and verse 14 and tells us, let the words of my mouth, what I come out of my closet or my chamber, what comes out of my chamber, let the words of my mouth and the meditation of my heart be acceptable in thy sight, O Lord, my strength and my redeemer. He's using a connotation here as the word acceptable, which would mean that there are things that are unacceptable to the Lord. There are unacceptable postures before the Lord. He didn't just talk about what I speak out of my mouth. He talked about the meditation of the heart. Is the meditation that the world provides an acceptable posture of meditation or worship to the Lord? I'm going to show you a few things concerning this, saints of God. I'm going to show you a few things concerning that, because there is a very big delineation or a difference between the word meditate and the word to think. Right? The word meditate and the word to think. Hallelujah. Let's jump into that for a quick second. I'm dancing around my notes a little bit, but I do want to get to that. Let's go to the cross reference. Let me show you that so you'll come into an understanding of the difference between meditating and thinking, because there may be some of us who believe that just naturally thinking is my posture of meditation. I want to tell you that you're wrong, and you'll see the difference here in a few minutes. Watch this now. I'm going to use a parallel between Joshua chapter 1 and verse 8 and Philippians chapter 4 and verse 8 to show you the delineation between meditating and thinking. Watch this. This book, right, Joshua 1 and 8, it says, this book of the law shall not depart out of thy mouth, but thou shalt what? Thou shalt meditate therein day and night. You will also see this as reiterated in Psalms chapter 1, which lets you realize that blessed is the man that walks not in the counsel of the ungodly. This man doesn't stand in the way of a sinner. He doesn't sit in the seat of the scornful. His delight is in the law of the Lord, and in this law he does what? Meditates day and night. That man should be like a tree planted by the rivers of water that brings forth his fruit in his season, which lets me know that there is a prosperity connected to proper meditation. There is a, oh goodness, saints of God, watch this now. This book of the law, Joshua 1 and 8, shall not depart out of the mouth, but thou shalt meditate therein day and night, that thou mayest observe to do according to all that is written therein. For then thou shalt make thy way what? Prosperous.
You see, Satan wanted to tamper with this, saints of God. I'm going to show you that too. He wanted to tamper with the meditation process. There are so many effective principles that are standing principles in the earth that governs our lives, saints of God. We're not just living, you know, some wild, adventurous life without parameters. God put some things into the atmosphere. The very breath that you and I are breathing right now, science has proven that we and the trees have a connection. That we breathe and they breathe and, you know, we're interacting with each other. We are tethered in the very earth of our design. We are tethered here. And God didn't just say, well, let there be man and let's do this and do that or whatever have you. Everything has a meticulous design. Meticulous design. The very fact that you are in life today is because of his command. It is because no matter what you face in the day, no matter what you're going through, the very fact that the Lord has given you an opportunity to see the rising of your sun and to privilege to see the going down of the same, the name of the Lord is to be praised, he is to be magnified, he is to be amplified into the earth, and then that way when you meditate in this fashion day and night, you'll begin to see the prosperity being revealed to you. That's why there is a backup, if you would, or refining of the word, if you would, in Psalms 1 in accordance with Joshua chapter 1 and verse 8. He lets us know the B part of this, right? He tells us that, you know, as we observe to do all according to all that is written therein, for then shalt thou make thy way prosperous, and then shalt thou shalt have good success. Watch Philippians chapter 4 and verse 8. Watch this. Finally, brethren, watch the difference now. Finally, brethren, whatsoever things are true, whatsoever things are honest, whatsoever things are just, whatsoever things are pure, whatsoever things that are lovely, whatsoever things are of a good report, if there be any virtue, if there be any praise, think. Why didn't he use the term meditate? Because there is a difference between the two. What am I being told to meditate on, and what is the difference between the things that I'm being told to think on? What could possibly be the difference? Well, I gave it away at the bottom. Let's look at that. The word meditate, right, is a Hebrew word pronounced vihigitar. Vihigitar. All right? Vihigitar. Which means to rehearse, recite, to be diligent, to utter or speak. When I meditate, it's not just me closing my mind alone. That is part of the process, but that's the initial portion of it. At the ending of that process, there are some things that happen, saints of God. I'm going to show you this. All right, I did a little bit of a breakdown there that I'm going to do in a Bible study because it requires me to expand it even further. But for today, I gave an overview. We'll touch on that in a few minutes. But the word meditate, that vihigitar tells us that we ought to rehearse it. Right, recite it, make sure we utter and or speak it with that very same command that we heard in 1 Timothy. Look at what think is. It is the word, the Greek word, logist, where we get the word logic from. The word derived logic is from this word logist, which tells us to what? Consider. To conclude, to reason, or to take in account. You see how completely different this is? That's why when you go back now and you read Philippians 4 and 8, just come down to the B portion of this, it says, if there be any virtue. You see, you wouldn't have a connotation or that paragraph saying, if anything, if it was the absolute word of God.
What we're being encouraged here to do, what Paul was telling the church at Caesarea Philippi, is, hey, listen, I need you to evaluate your experiences. I need you to see the manifestations within them, right? But this requires you now to perceive what you are receiving, to perceive what you are engaging. You can determine, you know what I'm saying, if it is a good thing or if it has virtue. But wait a minute, how would I know virtue if I didn't have a template to test it against? Oh, saints of God, I need you to open up your hearts and your minds this morning to understand this. When Paul is speaking to this church and encouraging them to turn and to think on these wonderful things, he continues on before the phrase is even over, and he says, if there be any virtue. Well, saints of God, the only way that I would know if virtue existed in that which I'm thinking on or not is if I had a template or I had virtue or an understanding of virtue already within. I'm able at that particular time to realize it. I can't develop virtue from the thought. I develop virtue from the meditation. The meditation sets the template so that what I experience in the world could be bounced against this template and proven whether it be of God or not. You hear us oftentimes use the terminology discernment. It is necessary for us to discern, saints of God. You cannot deal with things just based on face value anymore, because we have an enemy that is a deceiver. That same enemy that was spoken of now in 1 Timothy and in chapter 4 and verse 1, that the Spirit speak it expressly and say that there are some that shall depart from the faith and go to seducing spirit. See, how is it possible for a person who have tasted the goodness of God to get to that point? There has to be some problems in the wiring systems. Something has gone wrong. You see, it goes wrong because we don't do what God says to do, saints of God. I'm going to show you some stuff with this. I pray that you understand the difference between meditate and thinking. How did it play itself out? I'm going to give you a few examples of this so that you could understand that. All right? I want you to turn your Bibles, if you would. All right, I want you to turn your Bibles, if you would, to Luke chapter 2, verse 15 through 19. This is going to be appropriate for this particular part of this teaching because, you know, we're coming up onto the holiday seasons and everybody's going to be joyous. Hallelujah. You know what I mean? The Christmas this and Christmas that. You know, I ain't here to argue whether it's then or not. I'm here to show you that, you know, I'm going to use what you say and use what you use to show you God. Watch this now. Luke chapter 2 and verse 15 through 19, we see an example of this. The difference between thinking and meditating. What it actually results in. Follow me on this. Watch this. It says, and 15 says, and it came to pass as the angels were gone away from them into heaven. This Jesus is now born, okay? Watch this now. The shepherds said to one another, let us now go even unto Bethlehem and see this thing which is come to pass, which the Lord had made known unto us. So it was prophecy for the shepherds up until the point of them actually encountering Mary and Joseph, seeing the manifestation of the prophecy. I want you to know that these men, many of you who don't know it, you'll refer to them as the three wise men. Say to God, study your Bibles. These were referred to the Magi. You only got three because somebody heard them bring, you know, frankincense and myrrh and gold and stuff, and you believe that just one man brought a piece. You know, one man could bring all of that. These are called the Magi. I dare you to find me three wise men, okay? Study your word. But anyhow, this was the Magi, and the Magi were those that studied. They studied.
They applied themselves to the posture of meditation on the prophecies of the Word of God. And they were able to see the stars. They were navigators that were able to see the stars as well. And they saw the correlation between the prophecy and the revelation. Right? The prophecy and the revelation. So when now the angels had confirmed that Yeshua was born, the angels left, and the shepherds, those same magi, said, you know, let us go so that we can see the manifestation of what we have heard in prophecy. Let's keep going. Watch this. Verse 16, and it said, and they came with haste and found Mary and Joseph and the babe lying in a manger. Watch this now. And when they had seen it, confirmed it, the prophecy is manifested, the truth has been revealed. They made known abroad, they told others the sayings which was told them concerning this child. Keep going, watch this. And all they that heard it, those that were gathered around where this was, all they that heard it wondered. This wonder is curiosity. Something has come in now, or someone has come in now and interrupted my normal processes of thinking, my normal processes of knowing, because I had been knowing culture and I had been knowing tradition until I met the Lord. Hallelujah. And when he came, it began to dismantle those things, but not everybody had an understanding of what that was. So the shepherds now are using their mouths to relay the inventory of their hearts. Because they studied and they meditated, and the inventory and the content that was chambered inside of their hearts now proceeded out of their mouths and began to do things in the earth. The announcement of Yeshua the Christ and who he was supposed to be has now been revealed to those who had not understood the mystery before. But that's not all, saints of God. Those people wondered, right? But look at what it says in verse 19. Those people wondered, and look at this, but Mary kept all these things and what? Pondered them in her heart. Another word for ponder is meditate. This woman's entire life had been uprooted. Before Gabriel's visitation, Mary was sitting there as a wonderful fiance, new bride. She got there and her husband gone to prepare a place and all these wonderful things, and she winds up with a visitation. You know what caused Mary to utter the way that she uttered? She wasn't thinking on what Gabriel said. She operated on the template of who she knew God to be, and be it unto me as thou hast said. When you mature in the word, you're able to utter those things from that standpoint. Why? Because there is a peace that you operate in even when you don't know. There is a peace that you operating that Christ has given to us, because the world requires that you know a little something before you get involved. But Christ says, even when you don't understand, do you still believe me to be God inside of your life? Even when you haven't seen the breakthrough, do you still believe me that I will do it? When you're going through the toughest of your times, hallelujah, when you're going through the toughest of your times, I don't know beside myself who I'm speaking to, but there is a breakthrough that if you gather this and you put your posture before the Lord to meditate, you will see him. I don't come here to give you hype, but you've been crying out to the Lord, and he doesn't want you to just have knowledge of him. He wants you to know him. That only comes through intimacy. Mary saw all of this stuff happen. And from the visitation onto the manifestation, she took all of it and made it the inventory of her heart. Those things I don't understand, I will eventually come to understanding. But I will follow him and do as he says.
and I will take care of that which he has bestowed upon me to care for. See, saints of God, let's keep going. I want you to know that there's more to this. Let's deal with this as I begin to kind of break this down a little bit for you. I promise you that I'll go back and show you some other things concerning that, because there's some more that begins to show you how important it is to really meditate upon the Word of God. But let's show you the difference now as I begin to try to break this down, you know what I'm saying, and bring it down actually. Watch this. I told you that there in John 14 and verse 27, Christ delineated between the peace that he gives and the peace that the world offers. Well, one of the examples for this, and I lay down a disclaimer before I actually put this out here, because I'm not doing this to malign or to come against, you know, well, not necessarily saying come against, but I don't want to just have confrontation, if you would, about the content that you're getting ready to see. This is dealing with the different types of meditations. There are people, right, who practice these things, but we are coming here to come into a level of understanding. Say understanding. All right, a level of understanding. So we need cross comparisons from time to time in order for us to be able to develop that thought. Let's go in and see some things. The different types of meditations, there are four that I've selected from the list. All right, I'll give reference down below to it, to where this information was derived from. All right, but this is just four of many different postures that people use. Let's see what that says. All right, let's go in and watch this. Watch. The very first one, right, that the world, you know, people participate in, watch this. It's called mindfulness meditation. Mindfulness meditation originates from Buddhist teachings and is the most popular and researched form of meditation in the West. In mindfulness meditation, you pay attention to your thoughts as they pass through your mind. You don't judge the thoughts or become involved with them. You simply observe and take note of any patterns. Saints of God, you can bring this back to me. I want to remind you of something. You got to be very careful when you start doing stuff like this. All right? You got to be very, very careful when you start doing stuff like this. I'm going to show you that in a minute. Remind you to put a plug there so you can see that there may be some dangers in accordance to what we know, you know, but through the scriptures of the Holy God, you know, that can kind of refute some of that. I got to watch myself when I get up into those zones. Watch this now. The second one is called focus meditation. Focus meditation involves concentration using any of the five senses. For example, you can focus on something internal, like your breath, or you can bring in external influences to help you focus your attention. Counting mala beads, listening to a gong, that noise that makes with that big old that symbol, staring at a candle flame, counting your breaths, gazing at the moon are just few examples of external influences used. Let's keep going so you can understand. There's a delineation. Remember, this is meditation according to what's practiced in our societies. I want you to understand that when a person says that they want to rest or relax or to disconnect, some people among us choose these methods. Can I understand why Jesus was saying what he was saying in John chapter 14 and verse 27? Watch this now. Movement meditation. Although most people think of yoga when they hear movement meditation, this practice may include walking, gardening, tai chi, or other gentle forms of movement. This is an active form of meditation where the movement guides you into a deeper connection with your body and the present moment. Look at the last one. Loving kindness meditation. Loving kindness meditation is used to strengthen feelings of compassion, kindness, and acceptance towards oneself and others. It typically involves opening the mind to receive love. Opening the mind to receive love from others, then sending well wishes to loved ones.
It involves opening the mind to receive love from others and then sending well wishes to loved ones, friends, acquaintances, and all living beings. Because this type of meditation is intended to promote compassion and kindness, it may be ideal for those holding feelings of anger or resentment. You bring it back to me. Saints of God, as I'm telling you, you know what I'm saying, and by standard disclaimer again, I say that I pulled this off of line with the intent, right, the intent to cross-correlate what we're teaching, what the Spirit of the Lord has said to us. Remember, Saints of God, when you claim Christ to be your Lord and your Savior, you're saying that this is your guide. His Holy Scriptures is your guide. You're saying that Ruach HaKodesh, which we learn in 1 Timothy chapter 4, the Comforter, the Holy Ghost, is the one that will come and teach you all things. This is what you're subscribed to live a life that walks in labor, right? And sometimes suffering. But I need you to understand that this is your guide. If you are sitting here and you have one leg in the world and another that you're trying to put in the church, then you are really having a hard time walking, you know what I'm saying, because you are a bow-legged believer. Where I'm from, we call you a bandy-legged believer. Bless God. You're having a hard time walking. You're a bow-legged believer because you're trying to keep your feet in two different segments, two different things, because you don't want to choose one. You want to choose that and walk in that. If any one of those things that I just discussed to you seemed appealing, I want to give you this as I break this down, because I want to show you something that's in alignment with the Word of God. As I told you before, I'm only skimming the top with this. I am going to break this down in a further Bible study, all right, to expand it a little bit more. But I do want you to pay attention to your screens when I bring to you now the four main focuses for effective meditation in accordance with the Bible. All right? There are four main focuses I want you to keep. Let's pay attention to your screen. The very first one is the principle of silence and stillness. The principle of silence and stillness. Even while I yet speak to you, I guarantee you that some of us are experiencing a tremendous amount of distraction. Sometimes it doesn't have to be major things. It could be one or few things that, you know, you're pulling from the inventory of your heart, because, you know, right about now, you like to see who posts on Instagram or who posts on Facebook or who did what this and responded to you and all kinds of different things. There are times on our intercessory line, I know that there are others that may, their focus may be somewhere else. But you see, this is the reason why the word holy, W-H-O-L-L-Y, was used in Scripture to let you know He wants it in your entirety. If you cannot give God all of you, why are you expecting all of Him? It requires you to be deliberate. It requires you to be intentional. When I say that I need to exercise in an effort to have an effective format of meditation, I need to understand and participate in the principle of silence and stillness. You know what? Let me give you a scripture to go with that for now. Remember, I'm going to expand this later on, right? But for silence and stillness, I want you to go to Psalms chapter 4, and let's look at verse 4. I'm coming down, but I want you to see this. All right, Psalms chapter 4 and verse 4, it says, "Hear me when I call, O God of my righteousness. Thou hast enlarged me when I was in distress. Having mercy upon me and hear my prayer." Have mercy upon me and hear my prayer. Watch verse 2. "O ye sons of men, how long will you turn my glory into shame?" You can't dilute my stuff by trying to do it the world's way and then try to do it my way. You got to pick a way. You got to choose a way. You got to follow the way. Watch this. "O ye sons of men, how long will you turn my glory into shame? How long will you love vanity and seek after leasing or lies?" It's enticing when the enemy puts it in front of you.
It's very enticing. Okay? It's very enticing. If it wasn't for the fact of just... I'm often warned sometimes to watch transparency in maturity and wisdom. But saints of God, the enemy has a way of enticing you in the lust of your life. And it starts off subtly sometimes, and it can grow into a major expanse if it is not checked. So today, it's just simply watching an attractive young lady on Facebook or Instagram to my men. And today's world, to my females. And then progressively, you find yourself doing some stuff you ain't got no business doing. To the man, it was an attractive lady that you saw there. And then all of a sudden, he started to show you her with less and less clothes on. Well, come on, I'm going to talk about it because the enemy is real. And less clothes on. And you're thinking to yourself, I'm in control of everything. I'm in control of everything because I can shut this off. And for the first time and the second time you do it. But you see, there was a seed that was sown. That because you had not repented and or denounced anything, you go back now and you continue to touch it. And then eventually that leads you into a greater dimension of things. And all of a sudden, if you're not careful, you're in a full-blown situation that all began with a root, a seed. Can't listen to the lies, saints of God. That's what it says here. Psalms 4 verse 4, almost done, right? It says verse 3 of Psalms 4, but know that the Lord has set apart him that is godly for himself, not lending him to anyone else. The Lord will hear when I call unto him. Look what it says in verse 4. Stand in awe. Want to know how to effectively meditate before the Lord? The first principle is silence and stillness. Stand in awe and sin not. Commune, right? Which means to meditate intentionally, commune with your own heart upon your bed, and what? Be still. You need silence with your own heart. With your own heart. You and the Lord, you're not there, you know, with everybody else around you influencing you and all the other influential devices that you have. Silence and stillness. The second one here, and the four main focuses again, is discerning spiritual imagery in worship. I'm almost done with you. I know it went long, but I need you to hear this, right? Discerning spiritual imagery in worship. Some of us don't even know that imagery exists. But you're getting there and you've been taught in churches that worship is nothing more than something that occurs before the word and something that may come after the word, so then we can just stand there and just go through the motions of things. But the Spirit of the Lord deals with us in an audio-visual concept. So at the end of the day, do you even know that there is spiritual imagery involved in worship? So then when I get to my posture of meditation, what type of imagery floats in my mind? This was the downfall, saints of God, that happened inside of Genesis chapter 3 and verse 6. But for right now, let me show you some scriptures dealing with spiritual imagery. Follow this as we bring it down. There's one more after this and we'll be done. Watch this. Right? John chapter 4 and verse 24 tells us that God is a spirit. Say that with me. God is a spirit. One more time. God is a spirit. All right, and they that worship him must worship him in spirit and in truth. In spirit and in truth. That's not your truth, that's his truth. Your truth is relative. A slave owner says, back in the day, I should have a slave in accordance with the law. The slave says, I should be free in accordance with humanity. Well, according to slavery days back then, whose truth is true? Our truth here is relative, but you need sovereign truth, which is the absolute truth of God. That's how you worship God, not with your truth, with his truth. Watch this now. In Genesis 3 and verse 6, and when the woman saw, that word saw is a three-letter loaded word, saw that the tree was good for food and that it was pleasant to their eyes and a tree to be desired to make one wise, she took of the fruit thereof and did eat and give also to her husband, and he did eat. That word saw right there is majorly powerful because she became convinced
It was way beyond thinking about a thing. She had now established it as that law. And she went forward with that, visually seeing it for herself. That's what Satan came to mess with. He came to mess with the vision that worship is supposed to bring, the imagery that it's supposed to bring inside of your mind. Don't believe me? Look at one more. Genesis chapter 11 and verse 6. It says, and the Lord said, behold, the people is one. That right? When they got there to build that Tower of Babel that we dealt with the last time. And the Lord said, behold, the people is one. And they have all one language. And this to begin to do? And now nothing, say nothing. Nothing will be restrained from them, which they have what? Imagined to do. Now remember, the chamber of the good man reveals good things, and the chamber of the evil man reveals bad things, evil things. That chamber, that inventory that you have in that chamber is going to come out some way or another. But yet still, it is still connected to the principles that's in the earth. When you worship, there is an imagery that comes along with that. The last one we're going to be dealing with, I'm going to tie in the last two, the four main focuses of effective meditation, believing and speaking according to the word, to what has been revealed, right? What has been revealed to you by God. Believing and speaking according to what has been revealed to you through your worship and that moment of meditation, and hearing and obeying the word and instructions of the Lord. Let's bring it down on 2 Kings Verse 4, verses 1 through 6. Thank you for being patient and diligent here. I pray that it blesses your spirit. Watch this. 2 Kings chapter 4, verses 1 through 6. Now there cried a certain woman of the wives of the son of the prophets unto Elisha, saying, thy servant, my husband, is dead. And thou knowest that thy servant did fear the Lord, and the creditor is come to take unto him my two sons to be bondmen. Her husband is dead. They had some debt. The creditors and the collectors are coming, and they say, you don't have anything to give to us? We're going to take your sons to meet the debt. Watch this. And Elisha said unto her, what shall I do for thee? What shall I do for thee? Setting things up right now. All right? He's going to tamper with her imagery. Watch this. What shall I do for thee? Tell me, what hast thou in thy house? You see, the imagery she has is according to her eyesight, not necessarily her faith. Watch this. He says, what hast thou in thy house? And she said, thine handmaid had nothing, had not anything in the house except or save this pot of oil. Watch this. About hearing and obeying now. Watch this. Then he said, go and borrow thee vessels abroad of all thy neighbors, even empty vessels, borrow not a few. And verse 4 says, and when thou art come in, watch the instruction. The first one was the word. Watch the instruction here. And when thou art come in, thou shalt do what? You shall shut the door. Bring it back to me quickly so I can make sure I see you when I tell you this. You need to get people out of your business. I need you to realize something, that part of the meditation process requires you to be intimate. All right? For those of you who are married individuals, I doubt that you will open up all your doors in your times of passions with your spouses. At the end of the day, you need an intimate moment with God. You can't understand that in the natural alone and not see it in the realm of the spirit. The thing about this is the fact that even though she was told by the prophet to go borrow vessels, do you not know that the minute that she knocked on the door and tried to get borrowed these vessels from the neighbors, that the neighbors would become curious? Of course they're going to become curious. What you doing at your house? What you need these vessels for? These are certain questions that would come up. But the prophet tells her, listen, I don't need you to explain anything to anyone. I need you, if you want this breakthrough, to take these vessels that they give to you and walk into your house and close your door to start your intimate moments. Close your door to start these intimate moments behind you and your son. Let's go back to it. Watch this in verse 4. And when thou art come in, thou shalt shut the door upon thee and thy sons, and shalt pour out into all these vessels, and thou shalt set aside that which is full. Watch this. So she went from him and shut the door upon her. She obeyed. Watch this. She went from him and shut the door upon her and her sons, who brought the vessels to her, and she poured. She's followed the instructions. And it came to pass, when the vessels were full, that she said, you see that?
No longer is she looking for Elisha to say something, because she now has pondered. She now has meditated. She now has seen. She now walks in faith. She now tells her son, go get me another vessel. You know what I'm saying? And he comes back and tells her, there ain't no more vessels. And the oil stayed. Hallelujah. Saints of God, it is important that we understand the power that's involved in biblical meditation. How I actually spend those intimate moments with God. Yes, I'm told to think on some things, but those thinkings that only brings me into logical concept. When I move, right? When I move in the Vahidga, right? The Gita of the word. When I look at there and I'm beginning to meditate upon the word, I'm reciting. I'm rehearsing. I'm speaking in accordance with his word. I pray that you get that, and I pray that I begin to expand this even further, but that the Lord has done a major job today to you to come to, and I to come to a level of understanding. All right? I pray that you understand that there is a breakthrough here if we would be courageous enough, obedient enough, and faithful enough to follow after his word. Let's go to God in prayer. Father, in the name of Jesus, again, I come before you and I thank you for this opportunity to present this word to your people. I thank you for the many individuals who have tuned in, Lord God. I thank you for these precious souls here in the studio audience, the local body, and the international community at large. We pray right now, Lord God, with full hearts of repentance right now. Lord God, we come and we give it to you, Father, in the name of Jesus, in fullness right now, that even for those who are among us that have not yet called you as Christ and your Lord and Savior, we pray for them right now, Lord God, and just blanketly, Lord God, giving them an opportunity to put their voice spirits into the atmosphere. We all repent, Lord Father, in the precious name of Jesus. We know that we are sinners that are only saved by your grace. And so, Father, in the name of Jesus, I give them an opportunity now. If that be you that's on here that's never given your life to Christ, and you feel a pricking inside of your heart right now, I want you to say after me. But while you're saying it, remember that this is one of those things that you will ponder, because this is heart surgery. This is not something you just speak into the atmosphere and not try to live. So I want to remind you to be very careful in this regard. Say after me. Say, Lord, I come before you now, knowing, Father, that I am a sinner. All of my sin, all of my iniquity is before your face. But I believe in the word that I have heard. I believe that Yeshua is your son, my Lord and my Savior. I believe that he gave his life for me at Calvary. I believe that prior to the cross, he took 39 stripes upon his back for my infirmities, that he laid on the cross, bore the nails, bore the spear, bore the crown upon his head, gave up his life, gave up his blood for my sins. All my debts are paid in the name of Yeshua the Christ. He died, he was buried, resurrected on the third day, and ascends into heaven, seated at the right hand of you, O God. Thank you, Lord Jesus, for what you have done. Clean me up, set me up, put me where I'm supposed to be, and send me on my way to do all that you've called for me to do. Lord God, there is no one that can come before you, Lord God, with a repentant heart, a broken and a contrite spirit. You'll never turn. And so, Father, in the name of Jesus, we stand together for those who are courageous enough and put their spirits before you to utter this into the atmosphere. I pray, Lord God, in the name of Jesus, that their life will change, but they will feel a full manifestation of your glory as they begin to pursue you in their walk. Now, God, I pray, Father, in the precious name of Jesus, for all of us who are dealing with whatever situation
situations that are coming up, that we lay it down to the foot of your throne, and we stand convinced. We stand upon the meditation of our hearts, Lord God, and our words and the meditation of our heart, we pray, is acceptable before your sight, Lord Jesus. We thank you for this now. We thank you for this opportunity. We thank you for new life. We thank you, Lord God, for the global ministry that it is and the lives that you continue to touch in and through it. I pray now, Lord God, for those who will return a tithe and or seed. Lord Father, bless it and let it be bountiful for them, Lord God, in their obedience, Lord God, in their confession of faith, that they will follow after you and resist the enemy, Lord God. Cast down the demons, Lord Father, that shall not prevail against our lives, because our minds are lent to you. Our minds are given to you in wholeness, Lord God. In the precious name of Jesus, we seal these and all prayers as we together say, amen and amen. Glory be to God.

0: Thank the Lord. Amen. God is good. Hallelujah. Hallelujah. In Obadiah, verse number 17. I'm not going to preach. I'm just going to lead you through some prayers and begin to pray for you and release deliverance. We've already had a time of praise and worship. And then the word, of course, also breaks the power of demons and devils. Demons hate worship. They hate the word. They hate the presence of God. Obadiah verse 17 says, "But upon Mount Zion shall be deliverance, and there shall be holiness, and the house of Jacob shall possess their possessions." And then in verse 21, the last verse of the book, it says, "And saviors," or deliverers, "shall come up on Mount Zion to judge the Mount of Esau, and the kingdom shall be the Lord's." We're doing a lot of teaching on Zion, and one of the characteristics of Zion is deliverance. Verse 17, it says, "Upon Mount Zion shall be deliverance." And then, of course, in verse 21, it says that saviors or deliverers shall come up on Mount Zion. So Zion is not only a place of deliverance, it is also a place of deliverers. God wants every believer to receive deliverance and also to be a deliverer. And then in verse 21, it ties in Mount Zion to the kingdom. It says the kingdom shall be the Lord's. So Zion is also a place of the kingdom, a place of authority, a place of power, a place of deliverance, and a place of deliverers. Many of you have gone through mass deliverance before. I don't think we've ever done it on a Sunday, but we're going to do it this Sunday because I wanted everyone to get a chance to get prayer. And before we do, there's some things we need to pray about. Demons will hold on to anything in your life that they can to remain. And we need to make sure that everything that the enemy would hold on to is eliminated. And we need to be able to say like Jesus, that the prince of this world comes and has nothing in me. No ground to attack, no ground to hold on to. One of the major things that I deal with in praying for people who need deliverance is that first and foremost, you must want to be delivered. You must have a desire to be delivered. You must exercise your will against the enemy. There's nothing the devil can do once you decide and you repent and decide you want to be set free. No matter how difficult your life has been, if you will make a decision now that not only will I be delivered, but deliverance will be a part of my lifestyle. Deliverance is not a one-time event. It's a part of your lifestyle. That whenever you need to be set free from something, you're willing to allow the Lord to take it away from you. And so today we're going to pray for a lot of different things and believe God for deliverance. But first, I need you to agree with me that you will receive deliverance today. And if you're not saved, if you're here today and you're backslidden or you're away from God, the first thing you need to do is you need to repent. The word repent simply means to change the way you think and to turn your life around. Make a decision. Repent and believe the gospel. The gospel is the power of God unto salvation, unto deliverance. The gospel is the good news that Jesus Christ has come. He has died. He was raised again from the dead. He rose again. He ascended. He sits on the right hand of God the Father. And that through his death and resurrection, your sins can be forgiven and all the powers of hell can be broken off of your life. One of the major things that demons hold on to is sin. If you have sin in your life, demons will be with that sin. And so let's pray this prayer together. I want you to just bow your head and you can close your Bibles and just get ready to say these prayers with me. I'm going to share some things about unforgiveness and breaking curses, but first, we're going to deal with any sin that may be in your life. Repeat after me. Say, "Heavenly Father, I believe that Jesus Christ came and died. I believe that he became sin for me. I believe he took my sins upon himself on the cross. And because of his blood, my sins are forgiven. I claim the blood of Jesus for cleansing from my sins and all my iniquities. Thank you, Lord, for forgiving me. I repent of anything, any way of thinking, any lifestyle that is contrary to the Word of God. I turn away from it. And I ask you, Heavenly Father, to forgive me for any sin that I've committed, knowingly or unknowingly. I repent. I ask for forgiveness, and I receive cleansing today. In Jesus' name, amen. Now, I want any woman that has had an abortion, I want you to pray this with me. And I want you to do it. We're going to do it in a way that no one has to know that you've ever done this. So let's all pray this together, even if you've never been involved in one. Say this. Say, Heavenly Father, I join my brothers and sisters in repentance for all abortion, any murder that we have committed against unborn children. In the name of Jesus, Lord, forgive our society and forgive us if we have shed innocent blood. I break the curse of murder, the curse of the vagabond, curses of guilt, shame, and condemnation. In the name of Jesus, I rebuke any spirit of death that would follow my life because of an abortion. In the name of Jesus, I renounce these spirits and I command them to leave me in Jesus' name. Now say this with me. Say, Heavenly Father, you said in your word, whosoever shall call upon the name of the Lord, it shall be delivered. I call upon the name of Jesus. I believe that Jesus died on the cross for my sins. I believe that he was buried, and on the third day he rose again. I believe he ascended into heaven and sits on the right hand of God. I believe he is coming again. I confess Jesus as my Lord and Savior. I believe that Jesus is my deliverer. In the name of Jesus, I call upon you, Lord, to deliver me and set me free from any spirit in my life that is operating that is against your will. I break all ungodly soul ties that I have with any person that I've sinned with or been involved with that is not serving you. In the name of Jesus, I loose myself from every assignment of hell, every spirit of darkness. And in the name of Jesus, I tell the enemy, I belong to Jesus. You cannot stay in my life. I remind you that you are defeated. You have been spoiled. Your power has been broken. And through the Holy Ghost, I believe that today I will receive deliverance for my life. I command every hidden spirit that would hide in my life. You must be exposed. You cannot stay. I do not want you. I want to be free. I want to live holy. I want to live clean. I am saved. I am a child of God. You have no right to operate in my body, in my mind, in my soul, and in any area of my life. I renounce you. You cannot stay against my will, but you must leave. In the name of Jesus, I believe today that deliverance is the children's bread. I am a child of God. Deliverance belongs to me. I have a right to it. And by faith, I receive it today in Jesus' name. Amen. How many believe God today? Amen.
1: Let's sing it all together. Say, the Lord. The Lord is my shepherd. He goes before me. He goes before me. Defender behind me.

Have you walked off track? Have you ran in the right direction but maybe fallen into a pit of depression? Don't worry. God will outstretch His hand as He's doing right now. He will be with you and He won't let you stay there for a moment longer than He will allow. He knows how much your heart can bear. He's with you, and maybe we won't get all the answers until heaven. But the answer is to all our questions, Jesus is Lord and He's faithful. Jesus' blood will never fail you. Hallelujah. Today, if you admit that you have not made your life right with Jesus Christ, today is the day where you pick up the call and you get ready to run. To first stand strong in knowing that you're beautiful, you're God's child, He loves you, He'll be with you, His grace is sufficient, that all things come together for the good for those who love Him, who've been called according to His purpose. You are called, and you today, I hope, will answer. Answer the call. Not because that you think you can take the call or endure the race on your own. That's why we give God all the glory. His grace to hear the call and His grace and mercy to run the race. Lord, we thank You for Your amazing grace. We thank You, Lord, that You are God. And You know the things that we carry and we're burdened with. And we pray in Jesus' name, You would comfort us and heal us, complete us. Lord, we pray for physical miracles all across this place, but Lord, more than a physical miracle, we pray, Lord God, that our soul would be restored in Your hands and that we'd be carried until eternity. God, we just give You praise for Your word and Your faithfulness right now. God, may You touch the believers, the ones who already have a relationship with You. And if there'd be anyone who feels tired and weary, comfort them, carry them, refresh them, give them the sight of what You see for the day, the calls You want them to make, the hugs You want them to give, the people You want us to forgive. Help us to be the light in Your love. Lord, for anyone who doesn't know You yet, we ask God that today would be the day of salvation. Today would be the day that everything changes. We pray, Lord God, that if there be anyone who wants God to change, who wants You to change their life, that they'd call out to You today. Would you repeat this prayer after me? Say, dear Lord Jesus, come into my heart. Forgive me of my sin. I'm so sorry for them. Thank You, Jesus, for dying on the cross and raising Yourself from the grave. Thank You, God, that You promise that as I believe in You, I will also be raised. Lord, heal my heart. Change me. Fill me with Your Holy Spirit, Your peace, Your comfort, and Your joy. I want to know You more each and every day. In Jesus' name I pray. Amen.

Psalm 145, 13 through 19. The Lord is faithful in all his words and kind in all his works. The Lord upholds all who are falling and raises up all who are bowed down. The eyes of all look to you, and you give them their food in due season. You open your hand, you satisfy the desire of every living thing. The Lord is righteous in all his ways and kind in all his works. The Lord is near to all who call on him, to all who call on him in truth. He fulfills the desire of those who fear him. He also hears their cry and saves them. First Corinthians 10, verse 13. No temptation has overtaken you that is not common to man. God is faithful, and he will not let you be tempted beyond your ability. But with the temptation, he will also provide the way of escape, that you may be able to endure it. Second Peter 3, 8 through 9. But do not overlook this one fact, beloved, that with the Lord one day is as 1,000 years, and 1,000 years as one day. The Lord is not slow to fulfill his promise, as some count slowness, but is patient toward you, not wishing that any should perish, but that all should reach repentance. Matthew 28, 18 through 20. And Jesus came and said to them, "All authority in heaven and on earth has been given to me. Go therefore and make disciples of all nations, baptizing them in the name of the Father and of the Son and of the Holy Spirit, teaching them to observe all that I have commanded you. And behold, I am with you always, to the end of the age." Mark 16, 15 through 18. And he said to them, "Go into all the world and proclaim the gospel to the whole creation. Whoever believes and is baptized will be saved. But whoever does not believe will be condemned. And these signs will accompany those who believe. In my name they will cast out demons, they will speak in new tongues, they will pick up serpents with their hands, and if they drink any deadly poison, it will not hurt them. They will lay their hands on the sick, and they will recover." Second Timothy chapter 4, verse 8. "Henceforth there is laid up for me the crown of righteousness, which the Lord, the righteous judge, will award me on that day. And not only to me, but also to all who have loved his appearing." First Corinthians 6, 14. "And God raised the Lord, and will also raise us up by his power." Second Corinthians 4:14. "He who raised the Lord Jesus will raise us also with Jesus and bring us with you into his presence." James chapter 1, verse 12. "Blessed is the man who remains steadfast under trial, for when he has stood the test, he will receive the crown of life, which God has promised to those who love him." 1 Peter 4, 1 and 2. "Since therefore Christ suffered in the flesh, arm yourselves with the same way of thinking. For whoever has suffered in the flesh has ceased from sin, so as to live for the rest of the time in the flesh
no longer for human passions, but for the will of God. First John 3:1-3. See what kind of love the Father has given to us, that we should be called children of God. And so we are. The reason why the world does not know us is that it did not know Him. Beloved, we are God's children now, and what we will be has not yet appeared. But we know that when He appears, we shall be like Him, because we shall see Him as He is. And everyone who thus hopes in Him purifies himself as He is pure. Colossians chapter 3:1-4. If then you have been raised with Christ, seek the things that are above, where Christ is, seated at the right hand of God. Set your minds on things that are above, not on things that are on earth. For you have died, and your life is hidden with Christ in God. When Christ, who is your life, appears, then you also will appear with Him in glory. 2 Peter 3:13. But according to His promise, we are waiting for new heavens and a new earth in which righteousness dwells. John chapter 10:9-11. I am the door. If anyone enters by me, he will be saved and will go in and out and find pasture. The thief comes only to steal and kill and destroy. I came that they may have life and have it abundantly. I am the good shepherd. The good shepherd lays down his life for the sheep. Romans chapter 6:22-23.

Or has he spoken and will he not fulfill it? Psalm 121. I lift up my eyes to the hills. From where does my help come? My help comes from the Lord, who made heaven and earth. He will not let your foot be moved. He who keeps you will not slumber. Behold, he who keeps Israel will neither slumber nor sleep. The Lord is your keeper. The Lord is your shade on your right hand. The sun shall not strike you by day, nor the moon by night. The Lord will keep you from all evil. He will keep your life. The Lord will keep your going out and your coming in from this time forth and forevermore. Psalm 1:1-3. Blessed is the man who walks not in the counsel of the wicked, nor stands in the way of sinners, nor sits in the seat of scoffers. But his delight is in the law of the Lord, and on his law he meditates day and night. He is like a tree planted by streams of water, that yields its fruit in its season, and its leaf does not wither. In all that he does, he prospers.

Romans chapter 1, 16 through 17. For I am not ashamed of the gospel, for it is the power of God for salvation to everyone who believes, to the Jew first and also to the Greek. For in it the righteousness of God is revealed from faith for faith. As it is written, the righteous shall live by faith. Second Corinthians chapter 1, 3 through 5. Blessed be the God and Father of our Lord Jesus Christ, the Father of mercies and God of all comfort, who comforts us in all our affliction, so that we may be able to comfort those who are in any affliction with the comfort with which we ourselves are comforted by God. For as we share abundantly in Christ's sufferings, so through Christ we share abundantly in comfort too. Second Corinthians chapter 5, verse 17. Therefore, if anyone is in Christ, he is a new creation. The old has passed away. Behold, the new has come. John chapter 10, 27 through 30. My sheep hear my voice, and I know them, and they follow me. I give them eternal life, and they will never perish, and no one will snatch them out of my hand. My Father, who has given them to me, is greater than all, and no one is able to snatch them out of the Father's hand. I and the Father are one. Acts chapter 1, 7 through 8. It is not for you to know times or seasons that the Father has fixed by his own authority. But you will receive power when the Holy Spirit comes upon you, and you will be my witnesses in Jerusalem and in all Judea and Samaria and to the end of the earth. 2 Corinthians chapter 1, 20 through 22. For all the promises of God find their yes in him. That is why it is through him that we utter our

amen to God for his glory. And it is God who establishes us with you in Christ and has anointed us, and who has also put his seal on us and given us his Spirit in our hearts as a guarantee. Acts chapter 2, 38 through 39. And Peter said to them, "Repent and be baptized, every one of you, in the name of Jesus Christ, for the forgiveness of your sins, and you will receive the gift of the Holy Spirit. For the promise is for you and for your children, and for all who are far off, everyone whom the Lord our God calls to himself." Deuteronomy 26, 17 through 19. "You have declared today that the Lord is your God, and that you will walk in his ways, and keep his statutes and his commandments and his rules, and will obey his voice. And the Lord has declared today that you are a people for his treasured possession, as he has promised you, and that you are to keep all his commandments, and that he will set you in praise and in fame and in honor high above all nations that he has made, and that you shall be a people holy to the Lord your God, as he promised." Hebrews chapter 10, 19 through 23. "Therefore, brothers, since we have confidence to enter the holy places by the blood of Jesus, by the new and living way that he opened for us through the curtain, that is, through his flesh, and since we have a great priest over the house of God, let us draw near with a true heart in full assurance of faith, with our hearts sprinkled clean from an evil conscience, and our bodies washed with pure water. Let us hold fast the confession of our hope without wavering, for he who promised is faithful." Exodus 14, 13 through 14. "And Moses said to the people, 'Fear not, stand firm, and see the salvation of the Lord, which he will work for you today. For the Egyptians whom you see today, you shall never see again. The Lord will fight for you, and you have only to be silent.'" Isaiah 43, 1 through 3. "But now, thus says the Lord, he who created you, O Jacob, he who formed you, O Israel, fear not, for I have redeemed you. I have called you by name. You are mine. When you pass through the waters, I will be with you, and through the rivers, they shall not overwhelm you. When you walk through fire, you shall not be burned, and the flame shall not consume you. For I am the Lord your God, the Holy One of Israel, your Savior." Isaiah 54:10. "For the mountains may depart and the hills be removed, but my steadfast love shall not depart from you, and my covenant of peace shall not be removed, says the Lord, who has compassion on you." Isaiah 54, 13 and 14. "All your children shall be taught by the Lord, and great shall be the peace of your children. In righteousness you shall be established. You shall be far from oppression, for you shall not fear, and from terror, for it shall not come near you. And great shall be the peace of your children."
In righteousness you shall be established. You shall be far from oppression, for you shall not fear, and from terror, for it shall not come near you. Isaiah 54:13-14. No weapon that is fashioned against you shall succeed, and you shall refute every tongue that rises against you in judgment. This is the heritage of the servants of the Lord, and their vindication from me, declares the Lord. Isaiah 58:6-12. Is not this the fast that I choose? To loose the bonds of wickedness, to undo the straps of the yoke, to let the oppressed go free, and to break every yoke? Is it not to share your bread with the hungry and bring the homeless poor into your house? When you see the naked, to cover him, and not to hide yourself from your own flesh? Then shall your light break forth like the dawn, and your healing shall spring up speedily. Your righteousness shall go before you. The glory of the Lord shall be your rear guard. Then you shall call, and the Lord will answer. You shall cry, and he will say, "Here I am." If you take away the yoke from your midst, the pointing of the finger and speaking wickedness, if you pour yourself out for the hungry and satisfy the desire of the afflicted, then shall your light rise in the darkness, and your gloom be as the noonday. And the Lord will guide you continually and satisfy your desire in scorched places and make your bones strong. And you shall be like a watered garden, like a spring of water, whose waters do not fail. And your ancient ruins shall be rebuilt. You shall raise up the foundations of many generations. You shall be called the repairer of the breach, the restorer of streets to dwell in. James 1:2-5. Count it all joy, my brothers, when you meet trials of various kinds. For you know that the testing of your faith produces steadfastness. And let steadfastness have its full effect, that you may be perfect and complete, lacking in nothing. If any of you lacks wisdom, let him ask God, who gives generously to all without reproach, and it will be given him. James 4:7-8, and verse 10. Submit yourselves therefore to God. Resist the devil, and he will flee from you. Draw near to God, and he will draw near to you. Humble yourselves before the Lord, and he will exalt you. First John 1:9. If we confess our sins, he is faithful and just to forgive us our sins and to cleanse us from all unrighteousness. 2 Chronicles 7:14-16. If my people who are called by my name humble themselves and pray and seek my face and turn from their wicked ways, then I will hear from heaven and will forgive their sin and heal their land. Now my eyes will be open and my ears attentive to the prayer that is made in this place. For now I have chosen and consecrated this house, that my name may be there forever. My eyes and my heart will be there for all time.
Deuteronomy chapter 31, 6 through 8. Be strong and courageous. Do not fear or be in dread of them, for it is the Lord your God who goes with you. He will not leave you or forsake you. Then Moses summoned Joshua and said to him in the sight of all Israel, Be strong and courageous, for you shall go with this people into the land that the Lord has sworn to their fathers to give them, and you shall put them in possession of it. It is the Lord who goes before you. He will be with you. He will not leave you or forsake you. Do not fear or be dismayed. Jeremiah 29:11 through 14. For I know the plans I have for you, declares the Lord. Plans for welfare and not for evil, to give you a future and a hope. Then you will call upon me and come and pray to me, and I will hear you. You will seek me and find me when you seek me with all your heart. I will be found by you, declares the Lord. John chapter 3, 16 through 17. For God so loved the world that he gave his only Son, that whoever believes in him should not perish, but have eternal life. For God did not send his Son into the world to condemn the world, but in order that the world might be saved through him. John chapter 8, 34 through 36. Jesus answered them, Truly, truly, I say to you, everyone who practices sin is a slave to sin. The slave does not remain in the house forever. The Son remains forever. So if the Son sets you free, you will be free indeed. Malachi chapter 3, 10 through 12. Bring the full tithe into the storehouse, that there may be food in my house, and thereby put me to the test, says the Lord of hosts, if I will not open the windows of heaven for you and pour down for you a blessing until there is no more need. I will rebuke the devourer for you, so that it will not destroy the fruits of your soil. And your vine in the field shall not fail to bear, says the Lord of hosts. Then all nations will call you blessed, for you will be a land of delight, says the Lord of hosts. Mark chapter 11, 22 through 26. And Jesus answered them, Have faith in God. Truly I say to you, whoever says to this mountain, Be taken up and thrown into the sea, and does not doubt in his heart, but believes that what he says will come to pass, it will be done for him. Therefore I tell you, whatever you ask in prayer, believe that you have received it, and it will be yours. And whenever you stand praying, forgive if you have anything against anyone, so that your Father also who is in heaven may forgive you your trespasses.

Joshua chapter 1, 6 through 9. Be strong and courageous, for you shall cause this people to inherit the land that I swore to their fathers to give them. Only be strong and very courageous, being careful to do according to all the law that Moses, my servant, commanded you. Do not turn from it to the right hand or to the left, that you may have good success wherever you go. This book of the law shall not depart from your mouth, but you shall meditate on it day and night, so that you may be careful to do according to all that is written in it. For then you will make your way prosperous, and then you will have good success. Have I not commanded you? Be strong and courageous. Do not be frightened, and do not be dismayed, for the Lord your God is with you wherever you go. Philippians chapter 4, 19 through 20. And my God will supply every need of yours according to his riches and glory in Christ Jesus. To our God and Father be glory forever and ever. Amen. Psalm chapter 37, 3 through 11. Trust in the Lord and do good. Dwell in the land and befriend faithfulness. Delight yourself in the Lord, and he will give you the desires of your heart. Commit your way to the Lord. Trust in him, and he will act. He will bring forth your righteousness as the light, and your justice as the noonday. Be still before the Lord, and wait patiently for him. Fret not yourself over the one who prospers in his way, over the man who carries out evil devices. Refrain from anger and forsake wrath. Fret not yourself. It tends only to evil. For the evildoers shall be cut off, but those who wait for the Lord shall inherit the land. In just a little while, the wicked will be no more. Though you look carefully at his place, he will not be there. But the meek shall inherit the land and delight themselves in abundant peace. Psalm chapter 50, 14 through 15. Offer to God a sacrifice of thanksgiving, and perform your vows to the Most High, and call upon me in the day of trouble. I will deliver you, and you shall glorify me.

Revelation chapter 2, 5 through 7. Remember therefore from where you have fallen. Repent and do the works you did at first. If not, I will come to you and remove your lampstand from its place, unless you repent. Yet this you have. You hate the works of the Nicolaitans, which I also hate. He who has an ear, let him hear what the Spirit says to the churches. To the one who conquers, I will grant to eat of the tree of life, which is in the paradise of God. Revelation chapter 2, 10 through 11. Be faithful unto death, and I will give you the crown of life. He who has an ear, let him hear what the Spirit says to the churches. The one who conquers will not be hurt by the second death. Revelation chapter 2, verse 17. He who has an ear, let him hear what the Spirit says to the churches. To the one who conquers, I will give some of the hidden manna, and I will give him a white stone with a new name written on the stone that no one knows except the one who receives it. Revelation chapter 2, 26 through 29. The one who conquers and who keeps my works until the end, to him I will give authority over the nations, and he will rule them with a rod of iron, as when earthen pots are broken in pieces, even as I myself have received authority from my Father, and I will give him the morning star. He who has an ear, let him hear what the Spirit says to the churches. Revelation chapter 3, verse 5. The one who conquers will be clothed thus in white garments, and I will never blot out his name from the book of life. I will confess his name before my Father and before his angels. He who has an ear, let him hear what the Spirit says to the churches. Revelation chapter 3, 10 through 13. Because you have kept my word about patient endurance, I will keep you from the hour of trial that is coming on the whole world, to try those who dwell on the earth. I am coming soon. Hold fast what you have, so that no one may seize your crown. The one who conquers, I will make him a pillar in the temple of my God. Never shall he go out of it. And I will write on him the name of my God and the name of the city of my God, the New Jerusalem, which comes down from my God out of heaven, and my own new name. He who has an ear, let him hear what the Spirit says to the churches. Revelation chapter 3, 20 through 22. Behold, I stand at the door and knock. If anyone hears my voice and opens the door, I will come in to him and eat with him, and he with me. The one who conquers, I will grant him to sit with me on my throne, as I also conquered and sat down with my Father on his throne. He who has an ear, let him hear what the Spirit says to the churches. First Peter chapter 3, 10 through 12.
Whoever desires to love life and see good days, let him keep his tongue from evil and his lips from speaking deceit. Let him turn away from evil and do good. Let him seek peace and pursue it. For the eyes of the Lord are on the righteous, and his ears are open to their prayer. But the face of the Lord is against those who do evil. Philippians chapter 4, 4 through 9. Rejoice in the Lord always. Again, I will say, rejoice. Let your reasonableness be known to everyone. The Lord is at hand. Do not be anxious about anything, but in everything, by prayer and supplication, with thanksgiving, let your requests be known to God. And the peace of God, which surpasses all understanding, will guard your hearts and your minds in Christ Jesus. Finally, brothers, whatever is true, whatever is honorable, whatever is just, whatever is pure, whatever is lovely, whatever is commendable, if there is any excellence, if there is anything worthy of praise, think about these things. What you have learned and received and heard and seen in me, practice these things, and the God of peace will be with you. Psalm chapter 34, 15 through 19. The eyes of the Lord are toward the righteous, and his ears toward their cry. The face of the Lord is against those who do evil, to cut off the memory of them from the earth. When the righteous cry for help, the Lord hears and delivers them out of all their troubles. The Lord is near to the brokenhearted and saves the crushed in spirit. Many are the afflictions of the righteous, but the Lord delivers him out of them all. Jeremiah chapter 33, 2 through 3. Thus says the Lord who made the earth, the Lord who formed it to establish it. The Lord is his name. Call to me and I will answer you and will tell you great and hidden things that you have not known. Jeremiah chapter 33, verse 6. Behold, I will bring it health and cure, and I will cure them, and I will reveal to them abundance of peace and truth. Isaiah 41, 10 through 13. Fear not, for I am with you. Be not dismayed, for I am your God. I will strengthen you. I will help you. I will uphold you with my righteous right hand. Behold, all who are incensed against you shall be put to shame and confounded. Those who strive against you shall be as nothing and shall perish. You shall seek those who contend with you, but you shall not find them. Those who war against you shall be as nothing at all. For I, the Lord your God, hold your right hand. It is I who say to you, fear not. I am the one who helps you. Isaiah 40, 27 through 31. Why do you say, O Jacob, and speak, O Israel, my way is hidden from the Lord,
and my right is disregarded by my God. Have you not known? Have you not heard? The Lord is the everlasting God, the creator of the ends of the earth. He does not faint or grow weary. His understanding is unsearchable. He gives power to the faint, and to him who has no might, he increases strength. Even youths shall faint and be weary, and young men shall fall exhausted. But they who wait for the Lord shall renew their strength. They shall mount up with wings like eagles. They shall run and not be weary. They shall walk and not faint. Matthew chapter 11, 28 through 30. Come to me, all who labor and are heavily burdened, and I will give you rest. Take my yoke upon you and learn from me, for I am gentle and humble in heart, and you will find rest for your souls. For my yoke is easy and my burden is light. Psalm 91. He who dwells in the secret place of the Most High will rest in the shadow of the Almighty. I will say of Yahweh, He is my refuge and my fortress, my God in whom I trust. For He will deliver you from the snare of the fowler and from the deadly pestilence. He will cover you with His feathers. Under His wings you will take refuge. His faithfulness is your shield and rampart. You shall not be afraid of the terror by night, nor of the arrow that flies by day, nor of the pestilence that walks in darkness, nor of the destruction that wastes at noonday. 1,000 may fall at your side, and 10,000 at your right hand, but it will not come near you. You will only look with your eyes and see the recompense of the wicked. Because you have made Yahweh your refuge and the Most High your dwelling place, no evil shall happen to you, neither shall any plague come near your dwelling. For He will put His angels in charge of you to guard you in all your ways. They will bear you up in their hands so that you won't dash your foot against a stone. You will tread on the lion and the cobra. You will trample the young lion and the serpent underfoot. Because He has set His love on me, therefore I will deliver him. I will set him on high because he has known my name. He will call on me and I will answer him. I will be with him in trouble. I will deliver him and honor him. I will satisfy him with long life and show him my salvation. Romans chapter 8, 16 through 18. The Spirit Himself testifies with our spirit that we are children of God. And if children, then heirs, heirs of God, and joint heirs with Christ, if indeed we suffer with Him, that we may also be glorified with Him. For I consider that the sufferings of this present time are not worthy to be compared with the glory which will be revealed toward us. John chapter 14, 25 through 27. These things I have spoken to you while I am still with you. But the Helper, the Holy Spirit, whom the Father will send in my name, He will teach you all things and bring to your remembrance all that I have said to you. Peace I leave with you. My peace I give to you.
Not as the world gives do I give to you. Let not your hearts be troubled, neither let them be afraid. Romans chapter 5, 1 through 5. Therefore, since we have been justified by faith, we have peace with God through our Lord Jesus Christ. Through him, we have also obtained access by faith into this grace in which we stand, and we rejoice in hope of the glory of God. Not only that, but we rejoice in our sufferings, knowing that suffering produces endurance, and endurance produces character, and character produces hope, and hope does not put us to shame. Because God's love has been poured into our hearts through the Holy Spirit who has been given to us. Second Corinthians chapter 13, verse 11. Finally, brothers, rejoice. Aim for restoration. Comfort one another. Agree with one another. Live in peace, and the God of love and peace will be with you. Isaiah chapter 53, verse 5. But he was wounded for our transgressions, he was crushed for our iniquities. Upon him was the chastisement that brought us peace, and with his stripes we are healed. Psalm chapter 37, verse 37. Mark the blameless and behold the upright, for there is a future for the man of peace. Hebrews chapter 12, verse 11. For the moment, all discipline seems painful rather than pleasant, but later it yields the peaceful fruit of righteousness to those who have been trained by it. Matthew chapter 6, 25 through 33. Therefore I tell you, do not be anxious about your life, what you will eat or what you will drink, nor about your body, what you will put on. Is not life more than food, and the body more than clothing? Look at the birds of the air. They neither sow nor reap, nor gather into barns, and yet your heavenly Father feeds them. Are you not of more value than they? And which of you, by being anxious, can add a single hour to his span of life? And why are you anxious about clothing? Consider the lilies of the field, how they grow. They neither toil nor spin. Yet I tell you, even Solomon in all his glory was not arrayed like one of these. But if God so clothes the grass of the field, which today is alive and tomorrow is thrown into the oven, will he not much more clothe you? O you of little faith. Therefore, do not be anxious, saying, what shall we eat, or what shall we drink, or what shall we wear? For the Gentiles seek after these things, and your heavenly Father knows that you need them all. But seek first the kingdom of God and his righteousness, and all these things will be added to you.

Psalm chapter 126, 5 through 6. Those who sow in tears shall reap with shouts of joy. He who goes out weeping, bearing the seed for sowing, shall come home with shouts of joy, bringing his sheaves with him. Psalm 16, 5 through 11. The Lord is my chosen portion and my cup. You hold my lot. The lines have fallen for me in pleasant places. Indeed, I have a beautiful inheritance. I bless the Lord who gives me counsel. In the night also my heart instructs me. I have set the Lord always before me. Because he is at my right hand, I shall not be shaken. Therefore my heart is glad, and my whole being rejoices. My flesh also dwells secure. For you will not abandon my soul to Sheol, or let your Holy One see corruption. You make known to me the path of life. In your presence there's fullness of joy. At your right hand are pleasures forevermore. John 16:33. I have said these things to you, that in me you may have peace. In the world you will have tribulation, but take heart. I have overcome the world. First Peter chapter 5, 6 through 7. Humble yourselves, therefore, under the mighty hand of God, so that at the proper time he may exalt you, casting all your anxieties on him, because he cares for you.

Lamentations 3:22-23. The steadfast love of the Lord never ceases. His mercies never come to an end. They are new every morning. Great is your faithfulness. Psalm 32:7-10. You are a hiding place for me. You preserve me from trouble. You surround me with shouts of deliverance. Many are the sorrows of the wicked, but steadfast love surrounds the one who trusts in the Lord. Jeremiah 17:7-8. Blessed is the man who trusts in the Lord, whose trust is the Lord. He is like a tree planted by water that sends out its roots by the stream and does not fear when heat comes, for its leaves remain green and is not anxious in the year of drought, for it does not cease to bear fruit. Romans 8:26-30. Likewise, the Spirit helps us in our weakness, for we do not know what to pray for as we ought. But the Spirit Himself intercedes for us with groanings too deep for words. And He who searches hearts knows what is the mind of the Spirit, because the Spirit intercedes for the saints according to the will of God. And we know that for those who love God, all things work together for good, for those who are called according to His purpose. For those whom He foreknew, He also predestined to be conformed to the image of His Son, in order that He might be the firstborn among many brothers. And those whom He predestined, He also called. And those whom He called, He also justified. And those whom He justified, He also glorified. Romans chapter 8:35-39. Who shall separate us from the love of Christ? Shall tribulation, or distress, or persecution, or famine, or nakedness, or danger, or sword? As it is written, for your sake we are being killed all day long. We are regarded as sheep to be slaughtered. No, in all these things we are more than conquerors through Him who loved us. For I am sure that neither death nor life, nor angels nor rulers, nor things present nor things to come, nor powers, nor height nor depth, nor anything else in all creation will be able to separate us from the love of God in Christ Jesus our Lord. Romans 10:9-13. If you confess with your mouth that Jesus is Lord, and believe in your heart that God raised Him from the dead, you will be saved. For with the heart one believes and is justified, and with the mouth one confesses and is saved. For the Scripture says, everyone who believes in Him will not be put to shame. For there is no distinction between Jew and Greek, for the same Lord is Lord of all, bestowing His riches on all who call on Him. For everyone who calls on the name of the Lord
will be saved. Psalm chapter 9:9-12. The Lord is a stronghold for the oppressed, a stronghold in times of trouble. And those who know your name put their trust in you. For you, O Lord, have not forsaken those who seek you. Sing praises to the Lord, who sits enthroned in Zion. Tell among the peoples his deeds. For he who avenges blood is mindful of them. He does not forget the cry of the afflicted. Proverbs 3:1-12. My son, do not forget my teaching, but let your heart keep my commands. For length of days and years of life and peace they will add to you. Let not steadfast love and faithfulness forsake you. Bind them around your neck. Write them on the tablet of your heart. So you will find favor and good success in the sight of God and man. Trust in the Lord with all your heart. And do not lean on your own understanding. In all your ways, acknowledge him, and he will make straight your paths. Be not wise in your own eyes. Fear the Lord and turn away from evil. It will be healing to your flesh and refreshment to your bones. Honor the Lord with your wealth and with the first fruits of all your produce. Then your barns will be filled with plenty, and your vats will be bursting with wine. My son, do not despise the Lord's discipline, or be weary of his reproof. For the Lord reproves him who he loves, as a father the son in whom he delights. James 5:13-16. Is anyone among you suffering? Let him pray. Is anyone cheerful? Let him sing praise. Is anyone among you sick? Let him call for the elders of the church and let them pray over him, anointing him with oil in the name of the Lord. And the prayer of faith will save the one who is sick. And the Lord will raise him up. And if he has committed sins, he will be forgiven. Therefore, confess your sins to one another and pray for one another that you may be healed. The prayer of a righteous person has great power as it is working. Matthew 7:7-11. Ask, and it will be given to you. Seek, and you will find. Knock, and it will be opened to you. For everyone who asks receives, and the one who seeks finds. And to the one who knocks, it will be opened. Or which one of you, if his son asks him for bread, will give him a stone? Or if he asks for a fish, will give him a serpent? If you then, who are evil, know how to give good gifts to your children, how much more will your Father who is in heaven give good things to those who ask him? Psalm 103:1-12. Bless the Lord, O my soul, and all that is within me. Bless his holy name. Bless the Lord, O my soul,
and forget not all his benefits, who forgives all your iniquity, who heals all your diseases, who redeems your life from the pit, who crowns you with steadfast love and mercy, who satisfies you with good so that your youth is renewed like the eagles. The Lord works righteousness and justice for all who are oppressed. He made known his ways to Moses, his acts to the people of Israel. The Lord is merciful and gracious, slow to anger and abounding in steadfast love. He will not always chide, nor will he keep his anger forever. He does not deal with us according to our sins, nor repay us according to our iniquities. For as high as the heavens are above the earth, so great is his steadfast love toward those who fear him. As far as the east is from the west, so far does he remove our transgressions from us. As a father shows compassion to his children, so the Lord shows compassion to those who fear him. Psalm 107, 13 through 16. Then they cried to the Lord in their trouble, and he delivered them from their distress. He brought them out of darkness and the shadow of death, and burst their bonds apart. Let them thank the Lord for his steadfast love, for his wondrous works to the children of man. For he shatters the doors of bronze and cuts into the bars of iron. John 14, 1 through 7. Let not your hearts be troubled. Believe in God. Believe also in me. In my Father's house are many rooms. If it were not so, would I have told you that I go to prepare a place for you? And if I go and prepare a place for you, I will come again and will take you to myself, that where I am, you may also be. And you know the way to where I am going. Thomas said to him, Lord, we do not know where you're going. How can we know the way? Jesus said to him, I am the way, and the truth, and the life. No one comes to the Father except through me. If you had known me, you would have known my Father also. From now on, you do know him and have seen him. John 14, 12 through 21. Truly, truly I say to you, whoever believes in me will also do the works that I do. And greater works than these will he do, because I am going to the Father. Whatever you ask in my name,

I will not leave you as orphans. I will come to you. Yet a little while and the world will see me no more. But you will see me. Because I live, you also will live. In that day you will know that I am in my Father, and you in me, and I in you. Whoever has my commandments and keeps them, he it is who loves me. And he who loves me will be loved by my Father, and I will love him and manifest myself to him. Mark 10:27-31. Jesus looked at them and said, "With man it is impossible, but not with God. For all things are possible with God." Peter began to say to him, "See, we have left everything and followed you." Jesus said, "Truly, I say to you, there is no one who has left house or brothers or sisters or mother or father or children or lands for my sake and for the gospel, who will not receive 100-fold now in this time, houses and brothers and sisters and mothers and children and lands, with persecutions, and in the age to come eternal life. But many who are first will be last, and the last will be first." Matthew 24:12-13. "And because lawlessness will be increased, the love of many will grow cold. But the one who endures to the end will be saved." John 15:1-11. "I am the true vine, and my Father is the vine dresser. Every branch in me that does not bear fruit, he takes away. And every branch that does bear fruit, he prunes, that it may bear more fruit. Already you are clean because of the word that I have spoken to you. Abide in me, and I in you. As the branch cannot bear fruit by itself, unless it abides in the vine, neither can you, unless you abide in me. I am the vine, you are the branches. Whoever abides in me and I in him, he it is that bears much fruit. For apart from me, you can do nothing. If anyone does not abide in me, he is thrown away like a branch and withers. And the branches are gathered, thrown into the fire and burned. If you abide in me and my words abide in you, ask whatever you wish, and it will be done for you. By this my Father is glorified, that you bear much fruit, and so prove to be my disciples. As the Father has loved me, so have I loved you. Abide in my love. If you keep my commandments, you will abide in my love, just as I have kept my Father's commandments and abide in his love. These things I have spoken to you, that my joy may be in you, and that your joy may be full." 2 Peter 1:3-11. "His divine power has granted to us all things that pertain to life and godliness, through the knowledge of him who called us to his own glory and excellence, by which he granted to us his precious and very great promises, so that through them you may become partakers of the divine nature, having escaped from the corruption that is in the world because of sinful desire. For this very reason, make every effort to supplement your faith with virtue, and virtue with knowledge, and knowledge with self-control, and self-control with steadfastness, and steadfastness with godliness, and godliness with brotherly affection."

and brotherly affection with love. For if these qualities are yours and are increasing, they keep you from being ineffective or unfruitful in the knowledge of our Lord Jesus Christ. For whoever lacks these qualities is so nearsighted that he is blind, having forgotten that he was cleansed from his former sins. Therefore, brothers, be all the more diligent to confirm your calling and election. For if you practice these qualities, you will never fall. For in this way there will be richly provided for you an entrance into the eternal kingdom of our Lord and Savior Jesus Christ. Job 36:10-11. He opens their ears to instruction and commands that they return from iniquity. If they listen and serve him, they complete their days in prosperity and their years in pleasantness. Psalm 46:1-7. God is our refuge and strength, a very present help in trouble. Therefore, we will not fear though the earth gives way, though the mountains be moved into the heart of the sea, though its waters roar and foam, though the mountains tremble at its swelling. There is a river whose streams make glad the city of God, the holy habitation of the Most High. God is in the midst of her. She shall not be moved. God will help her when morning dawns. The nations rage, the kingdoms totter. He utters his voice, the earth melts. The Lord of hosts is with us. The God of Jacob is our fortress. Romans 6:5-14. For if we have been united with him in a death like his, we shall certainly be united with him in a resurrection like his. We know that our old self was crucified with him in order that the body of sin might be brought to nothing, so that we would no longer be enslaved to sin. For one who has died has been set free from sin. Now, if we have died with Christ, we believe that we will also live with him. We know that Christ, being raised from the dead, will never die again. Death no longer has dominion over him. For the death he died to sin once for all. But the life he lives to God. So you also must consider yourselves dead to sin and alive to God in Christ Jesus. Let not sin, therefore, reign in your mortal body, to make you obey its passions. Do not present your members to sin as instruments for unrighteousness, but present yourselves to God as those who have been brought from death to life, and your members to God as instruments for righteousness. For sin will have no dominion over you, since you are not under law, but under grace.

Psalm 147, 1 through 6. Praise the Lord, for it is good to sing praises to our God, for it is pleasant, and a song of praise is fitting. The Lord builds up Jerusalem. He gathers the outcasts of Israel. He heals the brokenhearted and binds up their wounds. He determines the number of the stars. He gives to all of them their names. Great is our Lord, and abundant in power. His understanding is beyond measure. The Lord lifts up the humble. He casts the wicked to the ground. Revelation 21, 1 through 7. Then I saw a new heaven and a new earth, for the first heaven and the first earth had passed away, and the sea was no more. And I saw the holy city, New Jerusalem, coming down out of heaven from God, prepared as a bride adorned for her husband. And I heard a loud voice from the throne saying, "Behold, the dwelling place of God is with man. He will dwell with them, and they will be his people, and God himself will be with them as their God. He will wipe away every tear from their eyes, and death shall be no more. Neither shall there be mourning, nor crying, nor pain any more. For the former things have passed away." And he who was seated on the throne said, "Behold, I am making all things new." Also he said, "Write this down, for these words are trustworthy and true." And he said to me, "It is done. I am the Alpha and the Omega, the beginning and the end. To the thirsty I will give from the spring of the water of life without payment. The one who conquers will have this heritage, and I will be his God, and he will be my son." Galatians 6, 8 through 10. For the one who sows to his own flesh will from the flesh reap corruption. But the one who sows to the Spirit will from the Spirit reap eternal life. And let us not grow weary of doing good, for in due season we will reap if we do not give up. So then, as we have opportunity, let us do good to everyone, and especially to those who are of the household of faith. Psalm 138. I give you thanks, O Lord, with my whole heart. Before the gods I sing your praise. I bow down toward your holy temple and give thanks to your name for your steadfast love and your faithfulness. For you have exalted above all things your name and your word. On the day I called, you answered me. My strength of soul you increased. All the kings of the earth shall give you thanks, O Lord, for they have heard the words of your mouth, and they shall sing of the ways of the Lord, for great is the glory of the Lord. For though the Lord is high, he regards the lowly, but the haughty he knows from afar. Though I walk in the midst of trouble, you preserve my life. You stretch out your hand against the wrath of my enemies, and your right hand delivers me. The Lord will fulfill his purpose for me. Your steadfast love, O Lord, endures forever. Do not forsake the work of your hands.
1 John 2, 24-25. Let what you heard from the beginning abide in you. If what you heard from the beginning abides in you, then you too will abide in the Son and in the Father. And this is the promise that he made to us: eternal life. John chapter 6, 47 through 51. Truly, truly I say to you, whoever believes has eternal life. I am the bread of life. Your fathers ate the manna in the wilderness, and they died. This is the bread that comes down from heaven, so that one may eat of it and not die. I am the living bread that came down from heaven. If anyone eats of this bread, he will live forever. And the bread that I will give for the life of the world is my flesh. Matthew 6, 14 through 15. For if you forgive others their trespasses, your heavenly Father will also forgive you. But if you do not forgive others their trespasses, neither will your Father forgive your trespasses. Psalm 55, 22. Cast your burden on the Lord, and he will sustain you. He will never permit the righteous to be moved. Isaiah 52, 12. For you shall not go out in haste, and you shall not go in flight. For the Lord will go before you, and the God of Israel will be your rear guard. Psalm 32, 8. I will instruct you and teach you in the way you should go. I will counsel you with my eye upon you. Isaiah 30, 18 through 21. Therefore the Lord waits to be gracious to you, and therefore he exalts himself to show mercy to you. For the Lord is a God of justice. Blessed are all those who wait for him. For a people shall dwell in Zion, in Jerusalem. You shall weep no more. He will surely be gracious to you at the sound of your cry. As soon as he hears it, he answers you. And though the Lord give you the bread of adversity and the water of affliction, yet your teacher will not hide himself anymore, but your eyes shall see your teacher, and your ears shall hear a word behind you saying, "This is the way, walk in it," when you turn to the right or when you turn to the left. Philippians chapter 1, verse 6. And I am sure of this, that he who began a good work in you will bring it to completion at the day of Jesus Christ. Isaiah 26, verse 3. You keep him in perfect peace whose mind is stayed on you, because he trusts in you. John chapter 11, 25 through 26. Jesus said to her, "I am the resurrection and the life. Whoever believes in me, though he die, yet shall he live. And everyone who lives and believes in me shall never die." Second Corinthians 4, 16 through 18. So we do not lose heart. Though our outward self is wasting away,
Our inner self is being renewed day by day. For this light momentary affliction is preparing for us an eternal weight of glory beyond all comparison. As we look not to the things that are seen, but to the things that are unseen. For the things that are seen are transient, but the things that are unseen are eternal. Philippians 3:20-21. But our citizenship is in heaven, and from it we await a Savior, the Lord Jesus Christ, who will transform our lowly body to be like his glorious body, by the power that enables him even to subject all things to himself. Matthew 5:2-11. And he opened his mouth and taught them, saying, Blessed are the poor in spirit, for theirs is the kingdom of heaven. Blessed are those who mourn, for they shall be comforted. Blessed are the meek, for they shall inherit the earth. Blessed are those who hunger and thirst for righteousness, for they shall be satisfied. Blessed are the merciful, for they shall receive mercy. Blessed are the pure in heart, for they shall see God. Blessed are the peacemakers, for they shall be called sons of God. Blessed are those who are persecuted for righteousness' sake, for theirs is the kingdom of heaven. Blessed are you when others revile you and persecute you and utter all kinds of evil against you falsely on my account. Rejoice and be glad, for your reward is great in heaven, for so they persecuted the prophets who were before you. First John 4:4. Little children, you are from God and have overcome them, for he who is in you is greater than he who is in the world. Matthew 10:39-42. Whoever finds his life will lose it, and whoever loses his life for my sake will find it. Whoever receives you receives me, and whoever receives me receives him who sent me. The one who receives a prophet because he is a prophet will receive a prophet's reward, and the one who receives a righteous person because he is a righteous person will receive a righteous person's reward. And whoever gives one of these little ones even a cup of cold water because he is a disciple, truly I say to you, he will by no means lose his reward. Psalm 145:13-19. The Lord is faithful in all his words, and kind in all his works. The Lord upholds all who are falling, and raises up all who are bowed down. The eyes of all look to you, and you give them their food in due season. You open your hand, you satisfy the desire of every living thing. The Lord is righteous in all his ways, and kind in all his works. The Lord is near to all who call on him, to all who call on him in truth. He fulfills the desire of those who fear him. He also hears their cry and saves them. First Corinthians 10:13. No temptation has overtaken you that is not common to man. God is faithful,
and he will not let you be tempted beyond your ability. But with the temptation, he will also provide the way of escape, that you may be able to endure it. Second Peter 3:8-9. But do not overlook this one fact, beloved, that with the Lord one day is as 1,000 years, and 1,000 years as one day. The Lord is not slow to fulfill his promise, as some count slowness, but is patient toward you, not wishing that any should perish, but that all should reach repentance. Matthew 28:18-20. And Jesus came and said to them, "All authority in heaven and on earth has been given to me. Go therefore and make disciples of all nations, baptizing them in the name of the Father and of the Son and of the Holy Spirit, teaching them to observe all that I have commanded you. And behold, I am with you always, to the end of the age." Mark 16:15-18. And he said to them, "Go into all the world and proclaim the gospel to the whole creation. Whoever believes and is baptized will be saved, but whoever does not believe will be condemned. And these signs will accompany those who believe. In my name they will cast out demons, they will speak in new tongues, they will pick up serpents with their hands, and if they drink any deadly poison, it will not hurt them. They will lay their hands on the sick, and they will recover." Second Timothy 4:8. "Henceforth there is laid up for me the crown of righteousness, which the Lord, the righteous judge, will award me on that day. And not only to me, but also to all who have loved his appearing." First Corinthians 6:14. "And God raised the Lord, and will also raise us up by his power." Second Corinthians 4:14. "He who raised the Lord Jesus will raise us also with Jesus and bring us with you into his presence." James 1:12. "Blessed is the man who remains steadfast under trial, for when he has stood the test, he will receive the crown of life, which God has promised to those who love him." 1 Peter 4:1-2. "Since therefore Christ suffered in the flesh, arm yourselves with the same way of thinking. For whoever has suffered in the flesh has ceased from sin, so as to live for the rest of the time in the flesh, no longer for human passions, but for the will of God." 1 John 3:1-3. "See what kind of love the Father has given to us, that we should be called children of God. And so we are. The reason why the world does not know us is that it did not know him. Beloved, we are God's children now, and what we will be has not yet appeared. But we know that when he appears, we shall be like him, because we shall see him as he is. And everyone who thus hopes in him purifies himself as he is pure." 3:1-4. "If then you have been raised with Christ, seek the things that are above, where Christ is,
seated at the right hand of God. Set your minds on things that are above, not on things that are on earth. For you have died, and your life is hidden with Christ in God. When Christ, who is your life, appears, then you also will appear with him in glory. 2 Peter 3:13. But according to his promise, we are waiting for new heavens and a new earth in which righteousness dwells. John chapter 10, 9 through 11. I am the door. If anyone enters by me, he will be saved and will go in and out and find pasture. The thief comes only to steal and kill and destroy. I came that they may have life and have it abundantly. I am the good shepherd. The good shepherd lays down his life for the sheep. Romans chapter 6, 22 through 23. But now that you have been set free from sin, and have become slaves of God, the fruit you get leads to sanctification, and its end, eternal life. For the wages of sin is death, but the free gift of God is eternal life in Christ Jesus our Lord. Numbers 23:19. God is not man that he should lie, or a son of man that he should change his mind. Has he said, and will he not do it? Or has he spoken, and will he not fulfill it? Psalm 121. I lift up my eyes to the hills. From where does my help come? My help comes from the Lord, who made heaven and earth. He will not let your foot be moved. He who keeps you will not slumber. Behold, he who keeps Israel will neither slumber nor sleep. The Lord is your keeper. The Lord is your shade on your right hand. The sun shall not strike you by day, nor the moon by night. The Lord will keep you from all evil. He will keep your life. The Lord will keep your going out and your coming in from this time forth and forevermore. Psalm 1:1-3. Blessed is the man who walks not in the counsel of the wicked, nor stands in the way of sinners, nor sits in the seat of scoffers. But his delight is in the law of the Lord, and on his law he meditates day and night. He is like a tree planted by streams of water that yields its fruit in its season, and its leaf does not wither. In all that he does, he prospers.

Romans chapter 1, 16 through 17. For I am not ashamed of the gospel, for it is the power of God for salvation to everyone who believes, to the Jew first and also to the Greek. For in it the righteousness of God is revealed from faith for faith, as it is written, the righteous shall live by faith. Second Corinthians chapter 1, 3 through 5. Blessed be the God and Father of our Lord Jesus Christ, the Father of mercies and God of all comfort, who comforts us in all our affliction, so that we may be able to comfort those who are in any affliction with the comfort with which we ourselves are comforted by God. For as we share abundantly in Christ's sufferings, so through Christ we share abundantly in comfort too. Second Corinthians chapter 5, verse 17. Therefore, if anyone is in Christ, he is a new creation. The old has passed away. Behold, the new has come. John chapter 10, 27 through 30. My sheep hear my voice, and I know them, and they follow me. I give them eternal life, and they will never perish, and no one will snatch them out of my hand. My Father, who has given them to me, is greater than all, and no one is able to snatch them out of the Father's hand. I and the Father are one. Acts chapter 1, 7 through 8. It is not for you to know times or seasons that the Father has fixed by his own authority. But you will receive power when the Holy Spirit comes upon you, and you will be my witnesses in Jerusalem and in all Judea and Samaria and to the end of the earth. 2 Corinthians chapter 1, 20 through 22. For all the promises of God find their yes in him. That is why it is through him that we utter our amen to God for his glory. And it is God who establishes us with you in Christ, and has anointed us, and who has also put his seal on us, and given us his Spirit in our hearts as a guarantee. Acts chapter 2, 38 through 39. And Peter said to them, repent and be baptized, every one of you, in the name of Jesus Christ, for the forgiveness of your sins, and you will receive the gift of the Holy Spirit. For the promise is for you and for your children, and for all who are far off, everyone whom the Lord our God calls to himself. Deuteronomy 26, 17 through 19. You have declared today that the Lord is your God, and that you will walk in his ways, and keep his statutes and his commandments and his rules, and will obey his voice. And the Lord has declared today that you are a people for his treasured possession, as he has promised you, and that you are to keep all his commandments. And that he will set you in praise and in fame and in honor high above all nations that he has made, and that you shall be a people holy to the Lord your God, as he promised. Hebrews chapter 10, 19 through 23. Therefore, brothers,
Since we have confidence to enter the holy places by the blood of Jesus, by the new and living way that he opened for us through the curtain, that is through his flesh, and since we have a great priest over the house of God, let us draw near with a true heart in full assurance of faith, with our hearts sprinkled clean from an evil conscience and our bodies washed with pure water. Let us hold fast the confession of our hope without wavering, for he who promised is faithful. Exodus 14:13-14. And Moses said to the people, "Fear not, stand firm, and see the salvation of the Lord, which he will work for you today. For the Egyptians whom you see today, you shall never see again. The Lord will fight for you, and you have only to be silent." Isaiah 43:1-3. "But now, thus says the Lord, he who created you, O Jacob, he who formed you, O Israel, fear not, for I have redeemed you. I have called you by name. You are mine. When you pass through the waters, I will be with you, and through the rivers, they shall not overwhelm you. When you walk through fire, you shall not be burned, and the flame shall not consume you. For I am the Lord your God, the Holy One of Israel, your Savior." Isaiah 54:10. "For the mountains may depart and the hills be removed, but my steadfast love shall not depart from you, and my covenant of peace shall not be removed, says the Lord, who has compassion on you." Isaiah 54:13-14. "All your children shall be taught by the Lord, and great shall be the peace of your children. In righteousness you shall be established. You shall be far from oppression, for you shall not fear, and from terror, for it shall not come near you. And great shall be the peace of your children. In righteousness you shall be established. You shall be far from oppression, for you shall not fear, and from terror, for it shall not come near you." Isaiah 54:13-14. "No weapon that is fashioned against you shall succeed, and you shall refute every tongue that rises against you in judgment. This is the heritage of the servants of the Lord, and their vindication from me, declares the Lord." Isaiah 58:6-12. "Is not this the fast that I choose? To loose the bonds of wickedness, to undo the straps of the yoke, to let the oppressed go free, and to break every yoke? Is it not to share your bread with the hungry and bring the homeless poor into your house? When you see the naked, to cover him, and not to hide yourself from your own flesh? Then shall your light break forth like the dawn, and your healing shall spring up speedily. Your righteousness shall go before you. The glory of the Lord shall be your rear guard. Then you shall call, and the Lord will answer. You shall cry, and he will say, 'Here I am.' If you take away the yoke from your midst,
the pointing of the finger and speaking wickedness. If you pour yourself out for the hungry and satisfy the desire of the afflicted, then shall your light rise in the darkness and your gloom be as the noonday. And the Lord will guide you continually and satisfy your desire in scorched places and make your bones strong. And you shall be like a watered garden, like a spring of water, whose waters do not fail. And your ancient ruins shall be rebuilt. You shall raise up the foundations of many generations. You shall be called the repairer of the breach, the restorer of streets to dwell in. James 1:2-5. Count it all joy, my brothers, when you meet trials of various kinds. For you know that the testing of your faith produces steadfastness. And let steadfastness have its full effect, that you may be perfect and complete, lacking in nothing. If any of you lacks wisdom, let him ask God, who gives generously to all without reproach, and it will be given him. James 4:7-8, and verse 10. Submit yourselves therefore to God. Resist the devil and he will flee from you. Draw near to God and he will draw near to you. Humble yourselves before the Lord and he will exalt you. First John 1:9. If we confess our sins, he is faithful and just to forgive us our sins and to cleanse us from all unrighteousness. 2 Chronicles 7:14-16. If my people who are called by my name humble themselves and pray and seek my face and turn from their wicked ways, then I will hear from heaven and will forgive their sin and heal their land. Now my eyes will be open and my ears attentive to the prayer that is made in this place. For now I have chosen and consecrated this house, that my name may be there forever. My eyes and my heart will be there for all time. Deuteronomy 31:6-8. Be strong and courageous. Do not fear or be in dread of them, for it is the Lord your God who goes with you. He will not leave you or forsake you. Then Moses summoned Joshua and said to him in the sight of all Israel, be strong and courageous. For you shall go with this people into the land that the Lord has sworn to their fathers to give them, and you shall put them in possession of it. It is the Lord who goes before you. He will be with you. He will not leave you or forsake you. Do not fear or be dismayed. Jeremiah 29:11-14. For I know the plans I have for you, declares the Lord. Plans for welfare and not for evil, to give you a future and a hope. Then you will call upon me and come and pray to me, and I will hear you. You will seek me and find me, when you seek me with all your heart. I will be found by you, declares the Lord. John 3:16-17.
For God so loved the world that he gave his only Son, that whoever believes in him should not perish, but have eternal life. For God did not send his Son into the world to condemn the world, but in order that the world might be saved through him. John chapter 8, 34 through 36. Jesus answered them, "Truly, truly, I say to you, everyone who practices sin is a slave to sin. The slave does not remain in the house forever. The Son remains forever. So if the Son sets you free, you will be free indeed." Malachi chapter 3, 10 through 12. "Bring the full tithe into the storehouse, that there may be food in my house, and thereby put me to the test, says the Lord of hosts, if I will not open the windows of heaven for you and pour down for you a blessing until there is no more need. I will rebuke the devourer for you, so that it will not destroy the fruits of your soil. And your vine in the field shall not fail to bear, says the Lord of hosts. Then all nations will call you blessed, for you will be a land of delight, says the Lord of hosts." Mark chapter 11, 22 through 26. And Jesus answered them, "Have faith in God. Truly I say to you, whoever says to this mountain, 'Be taken up and thrown into the sea,' and does not doubt in his heart, but believes that what he says will come to pass, it will be done for him. Therefore I tell you, whatever you ask in prayer, believe that you have received it, and it will be yours. And whenever you stand praying, forgive, if you have anything against anyone, so that your Father also who is in heaven may forgive you your trespasses." Joshua chapter 1, 6 through 9. "Be strong and courageous, for you shall cause this people to inherit the land that I swore to their fathers to give them. Only be strong and very courageous, being careful to do according to all the law that Moses, my servant, commanded you. Do not turn from it to the right hand or to the left, that you may have good success wherever you go. This book of the law shall not depart from your mouth, but you shall meditate on it day and night, so that you may be careful to do according to all that is written in it. For then you will make your way prosperous, and then you will have good success. Have I not commanded you? Be strong and courageous. Do not be frightened, and do not be dismayed, for the Lord your God is with you wherever you go." Philippians chapter 4, 19 through 20. "And my God will supply every need of yours according to his riches and glory in Christ Jesus. To our God and Father be glory forever and ever. Amen." Psalm chapter 37, 3 through 11. "Trust in the Lord and do good. Dwell in the land
and befriend faithfulness. Delight yourself in the Lord, and He will give you the desires of your heart. Commit your way to the Lord. Trust in Him, and He will act. He will bring forth your righteousness as the light, and your justice as the noonday. Be still before the Lord, and wait patiently for Him. Fret not yourself over the one who prospers in his way, over the man who carries out evil devices. Refrain from anger and forsake wrath. Fret not yourself. It tends only to evil. For the evildoers shall be cut off, but those who wait for the Lord shall inherit the land. In just a little while, the wicked will be no more. Though you look carefully at his place, he will not be there. But the meek shall inherit the land and delight themselves in abundant peace. Psalm chapter 50, 14 through 15. Offer to God a sacrifice of thanksgiving, and perform your vows to the Most High, and call upon me in the day of trouble. I will deliver you, and you shall glorify me.

Revelation chapter 2, 5 through 7. Remember therefore from where you have fallen. Repent and do the works you did at first. If not, I will come to you and remove your lampstand from its place, unless you repent. Yet this you have. You hate the works of the Nicolaitans, which I also hate. He who has an ear, let him hear what the Spirit says to the churches. To the one who conquers, I will grant to eat of the tree of life, which is in the paradise of God. Revelation chapter 2, 10 through 11. Be faithful unto death, and I will give you the crown of life. He who has an ear, let him hear what the Spirit says to the churches. The one who conquers will not be hurt by the second death. Revelation chapter 2, verse 17. He who has an ear, let him hear what the Spirit says to the churches. To the one who conquers, I will give some of the hidden manna, and I will give him a white stone with a new name written on the stone that no one knows except the one who receives it. Revelation chapter 2, 26 through 29. The one who conquers and who keeps my works until the end, to him I will give authority over the nations, and he will rule them with a rod of iron, as when earthen pots are broken in pieces, even as I myself have received authority from my Father, and I will give him the morning star. He who has an ear, let him hear what the Spirit says to the churches. Revelation chapter 3, verse 5. The one who conquers will be clothed thus in white garments, and I will never blot out his name from the book of life. I will confess his name before my Father and before his angels. He who has an ear, let him hear what the Spirit says to the churches. Revelation chapter 3, 10 through 13. Because you have kept my word about patient endurance, I will keep you from the hour of trial that is coming on the whole world to try those who dwell on the earth. I am coming soon. Hold fast what you have, so that no one may seize your crown. The one who conquers, I will make him a pillar in the temple of my God. Never shall he go out of it. And I will write on him the name of my God and the name of the city of my God, the New Jerusalem, which comes down from my God out of heaven, and my own new name. He who has an ear, let him hear what the Spirit says to the churches. Revelation chapter 3, 20 through 22. Behold, I stand at the door and knock. If anyone hears my voice and opens the door, I will come in to him and eat with him, and he with me. The one who conquers, I will grant him to sit with me on my throne, as I also conquered and sat down with my Father on his throne. He who has an ear, let him hear what the Spirit says to the churches. First Peter chapter 3, 10 through 12.
Whoever desires to love life and see good days, let him keep his tongue from evil and his lips from speaking deceit. Let him turn away from evil and his lips from speaking deceit. Let him turn away from evil and do good. Let him seek

Again, I will say, rejoice. Let your reasonableness be known to everyone. The Lord is at hand. Do not be anxious about anything, but in everything, by prayer and supplication, with thanksgiving, let your requests be known to God. And the peace of God, which surpasses all understanding, will guard your hearts and your minds in Christ Jesus. Finally, brothers, whatever is true, whatever is honorable, whatever is just, whatever is pure, whatever is lovely, whatever is commendable, if there is any excellence, if there is anything worthy of praise, think about these things. What you have learned and received and heard and seen in me, practice these things, and the God of peace will be with you. Psalm chapter 34, 15 through 19. The eyes of the Lord are toward the righteous, and his ears toward their cry. The face of the Lord is against those who do evil, to cut off the memory of them from the earth. When the righteous cry for help, the Lord hears and delivers them out of all their troubles. The Lord is near to the brokenhearted, and saves the crushed in spirit. Many are the afflictions of the righteous, but the Lord delivers him out of them all. Jeremiah chapter 33, 2 through 3. Thus says the Lord who made the earth, the Lord who formed it to establish it. The Lord is his name. Call to me and I will answer you and will tell you great and hidden things that you have not known. Jeremiah chapter 33, verse 6. Behold, I will bring it health and cure, and I will cure them. And I will reveal to them abundance of peace and truth. Isaiah 41, 10 through 13. Fear not, for I am with you. Be not dismayed, for I am your God. I will strengthen you. I will help you. I will uphold you with my righteous right hand. Behold, all who are incensed against you shall be put to shame and confounded. Those who strive against you shall be as nothing and shall perish. You shall seek those who contend with you, but you shall not find them. Those who war against you shall be as nothing at all. For I, the Lord your God, hold your right hand. It is I who say to you, fear not. I am the one who helps you. Isaiah 40, 27 through 31. Why do you say, O Jacob, and speak, O Israel, my way is hidden from the Lord, and my right is disregarded by my God? Have you not known? Have you not heard? The Lord is the everlasting God, the creator of the ends of the earth. He does not faint or grow weary. His understanding is unsearchable. He gives power to the faint, and to him who has no might, he increases strength. Even youths shall faint and be weary, and young men shall fall exhausted. But they who wait for the Lord shall renew their strength. They shall mount up with wings like eagles. They shall run

and not be weary. They shall walk and not faint. Matthew chapter 11, 28 through 30. Come to me, all who labor and are heavily burdened, and I will give you rest. Take my yoke upon you and learn from me, for I am gentle and humble in heart, and you will find rest for your souls. For my yoke is easy and my burden is light. Psalm 91. He who dwells in the secret place of the Most High will rest in the shadow of the Almighty. I will say of Yahweh, He is my refuge and my fortress, my God in whom I trust. For He will deliver you from the snare of the fowler and from the deadly pestilence. He will cover you with His feathers. Under His wings you will take refuge. His faithfulness is your shield and rampart. You shall not be afraid of the terror by night, nor of the arrow that flies by day, nor of the pestilence that walks in darkness, nor of the destruction that wastes at noonday. 1,000 may fall at your side, and 10,000 at your right hand, but it will not come near you. You will only look with your eyes and see the recompense of the wicked. Because you have made Yahweh your refuge and the Most High your dwelling place, no evil shall happen to you, neither shall any plague come near your dwelling. For He will put His angels in charge of you to guard you in all your ways. They will bear you up in their hands so that you won't dash your foot against a stone. You will tread on the lion and the cobra. You will trample the young lion and the serpent underfoot. Because He has set His love on me, therefore I will deliver him. I will set him on high because he has known my name. He will call on me and I will answer him. I will be with him in trouble. I will deliver him and honor him. I will satisfy him with long life and show him my salvation. Romans chapter 8, 16 through 18. The Spirit Himself testifies with our spirit that we are children of God. And if children, then heirs, heirs of God, and joint heirs with Christ, if indeed we suffer with Him, that we may also be glorified with Him. For I consider that the sufferings of this present time are not worthy to be compared with the glory which will be revealed toward us. John chapter 14, 25 through 27. These things I have spoken to you while I am still with you. But the Helper, the Holy Spirit, whom the Father will send in my name, He will teach you all things and bring to your remembrance all that I have said to you. Peace I leave with you, my peace I give to you. Not as the world gives do I give to you. Let not your hearts be troubled, neither let them be afraid. Romans chapter 5, 1 through 5. Therefore, since we have been justified by faith, we have peace with God through our Lord Jesus Christ. Through Him, we have also obtained access by faith into this grace in which we stand, and we rejoice in hope of the glory of God. Not only that,
but we rejoice in our sufferings, knowing that suffering produces endurance, and endurance produces character, and character produces hope, and hope does not put us to shame, because God's love has been poured into our hearts through the Holy Spirit who has been given to us. Second Corinthians chapter 13, verse 11. Finally, brothers, rejoice. Aim for restoration. Comfort one another. Agree with one another. Live in peace, and the God of love and peace will be with you. Isaiah chapter 53, verse 5. But he was wounded for our transgressions. He was crushed for our iniquities. Upon him was the chastisement that brought us peace, and with his stripes we are healed. Psalm chapter 37, verse 37. Mark the blameless and behold the upright, for there is a future for the man of peace. Hebrews chapter 12, verse 11. For the moment, all discipline seems painful rather than pleasant. But later, it yields the peaceful fruit of righteousness to those who have been trained by it. Matthew chapter 6, 25 through 33. Therefore I tell you, do not be anxious about your life, what you will eat or what you will drink, nor about your body, what you will put on. Is not life more than food, and the body more than clothing? Look at the birds of the air. They neither sow nor reap, nor gather into barns, and yet your heavenly Father feeds them. Are you not of more value than they? And which of you, by being anxious, can add a single hour to his span of life? And why are you anxious about clothing? Consider the lilies of the field, how they grow. They neither toil nor spin. Yet I tell you, even Solomon in all his glory was not arrayed like one of these. But if God so clothes the grass of the field, which today is alive and tomorrow is thrown into the oven, will he not much more clothe you? O you of little faith. Therefore, do not be anxious, saying, what shall we eat, or what shall we drink, or what shall we wear? For the Gentiles seek after these things, and your heavenly Father knows that you need them all. But seek first the kingdom of God and his righteousness, and all these things will be added to you.

Psalm chapter 126, 5 through 6. Those who sow in tears shall reap with shouts of joy. He who goes out weeping, bearing the seed for sowing, shall come home with shouts of joy, bringing his sheaves with him. Psalm 16, 5 through 11. The Lord is my chosen portion and my cup. You hold my lot. The lines have fallen for me in pleasant places. Indeed, I have a beautiful inheritance. I bless the Lord who gives me counsel. In the night also my heart instructs me. I have set the Lord always before me. Because he is at my right hand, I shall not be shaken. Therefore my heart is glad, and my whole being rejoices. My flesh also dwells secure. For you will not abandon my soul to Sheol, or let your Holy One see corruption. You make known to me the path of life. In your presence there's fullness of joy. At your right hand are pleasures forevermore. John 16:33. I have said these things to you, that in me you may have peace. In the world you will have tribulation, but take heart. I have overcome the world. First Peter chapter 5, 6 through 7. Humble yourselves, therefore, under the mighty hand of God, so that at the proper time he may exalt you, casting all your anxieties on him, because he cares for you.

Lamentations 3:22-23. The steadfast love of the Lord never ceases. His mercies never come to an end. They are new every morning. Great is your faithfulness.

Psalm 32, 7 and 10. You are a hiding place for me. You preserve me from trouble. You surround me with shouts of deliverance. Many are the sorrows of the wicked, but steadfast love surrounds the one who trusts in the Lord. Jeremiah 17, 7 through 8. Blessed is the man who trusts in the Lord, whose trust is the Lord. He is like a tree planted by water that sends out its roots by the stream and does not fear when heat comes, for its leaves remain green and is not anxious in the year of drought, for it does not cease to bear fruit. Romans 8, 26 through 30. Likewise, the Spirit helps us in our weakness, for we do not know what to pray for as we ought, but the Spirit Himself intercedes for us with groanings too deep for words. And He who searches hearts knows what is the mind of the Spirit, because the Spirit intercedes for the saints according to the will of God. And we know that for those who love God, all things work together for good, for those who are called according to His purpose. For those whom He foreknew, He also predestined to be conformed to the image of His Son, in order that He might be the firstborn among many brothers. And those whom He predestined, He also called. And those whom He called, He also justified. And those whom He justified, He also glorified. Romans chapter 8, 35 through 39. Who shall separate us from the love of Christ? Shall tribulation, or distress, or persecution, or famine, or nakedness, or danger, or sword? As it is written, for your sake we are being killed all day long. We are regarded as sheep to be slaughtered. No, in all these things we are more than conquerors through Him who loved us. For I am sure that neither death nor life, nor angels nor rulers, nor things present, nor things to come, nor powers, nor height, nor depth, nor anything else in all creation will be able to separate us from the love of God in Christ Jesus our Lord. Romans 10, 9 through 13. If you confess with your mouth that Jesus is Lord, and believe in your heart that God raised Him from the dead, you will be saved. For with the heart one believes and is justified, and with the mouth one confesses and is saved. For the Scripture says, everyone who believes in Him will not be put to shame. For there is no distinction between Jew and Greek, for the same Lord is Lord of all, bestowing His riches on all who call on Him. For everyone who calls on the name of the Lord will be saved. Psalm chapter 9, 9 through 12. The Lord is a stronghold for the oppressed, a stronghold in times of trouble. And those who know your name put their trust in you. For you, O Lord, have not forsaken those who seek you.
sing praises to the Lord, who sits enthroned in Zion. Tell among the peoples his deeds, for he who avenges blood is mindful of them. He does not forget the cry of the afflicted. Proverbs 3:1-12. My son, do not forget my teaching, but let your heart keep my commands. For length of days and years of life and peace they will add to you. Let not steadfast love and faithfulness forsake you. Bind them around your neck. Write them on the tablet of your heart. So you will find favor and good success in the sight of God and man. Trust in the Lord with all your heart, and do not lean on your own understanding. In all your ways, acknowledge him, and he will make straight your paths. Be not wise in your own eyes. Fear the Lord and turn away from evil. It will be healing to your flesh and refreshment to your bones. Honor the Lord with your wealth and with the first fruits of all your produce. Then your barns will be filled with plenty, and your vats will be bursting with wine. My son, do not despise the Lord's discipline or be weary of his reproof. For the Lord reproves him who he loves, as a father the son in whom he delights. James 5:13-16. Is anyone among you suffering? Let him pray. Is anyone cheerful? Let him sing praise. Is anyone among you sick? Let him call for the elders of the church and let them pray over him, anointing him with oil in the name of the Lord. And the prayer of faith will save the one who is sick, and the Lord will raise him up. And if he has committed sins, he will be forgiven. Therefore, confess your sins to one another and pray for one another that you may be healed. The prayer of a righteous person has great power as it is working. Matthew 7:7-11. Ask, and it will be given to you. Seek, and you will find. Knock, and it will be opened to you. For everyone who asks receives, and the one who seeks finds, and to the one who knocks it will be opened. Or which one of you, if his son asks him for bread, will give him a stone? Or if he asks for a fish, will give him a serpent? If you then, who are evil, know how to give good gifts to your children, how much more will your Father who is in heaven give good things to those who ask him? Psalm 103:1-12. Bless the Lord, O my soul, and all that is within me. Bless his holy name. Bless the Lord, O my soul, and forget not all his benefits, who forgives all your iniquity, who heals all your diseases, who redeems your life from the pit, who crowns you with steadfast love and mercy, who satisfies you with good so that your youth is renewed like the eagles. The Lord works righteousness and justice for all who are oppressed. He made known his ways to Moses,
his acts to the people of Israel. The Lord is merciful and gracious, slow to anger and abounding in steadfast love. He will not always chide, nor will he keep his anger forever. He does not deal with us according to our sins, nor repay us according to our iniquities. For as high as the heavens are above the earth, so great is his steadfast love toward those who fear him. As far as the east is from the west, so far does he remove our transgressions from us. As a father shows compassion to his children, so the Lord shows compassion to those who fear him. Psalm 107, 13 through 16. Then they cried to the Lord in their trouble, and he delivered them from their distress. He brought them out of darkness and the shadow of death, and burst their bonds apart. Let them thank the Lord for his steadfast love, for his wondrous works to the children of man. For he shatters the doors of bronze and cuts into the bars of iron. John 14, 1 through 7. Let not your hearts be troubled. Believe in God. Believe also in me. In my Father's house are many rooms. If it were not so, would I have told you that I go to prepare a place for you? And if I go and prepare a place for you, I will come again and will take you to myself, that where I am, you may also be. And you know the way to where I am going. Thomas said to him, Lord, we do not know where you are going. How can we know the way? Jesus said to him, I am the way, and the truth, and the life. No one comes to the Father except through me. If you had known me, you would have known my Father also. From now on, you do know him and have seen him. John 14, 12 through 21. Truly, truly I say to you, whoever believes in me will also do the works that I do. And greater works than these will he do, because I am going to the Father. Whatever you ask in my name, this I will do, that the Father may be glorified in the Son. If you ask me anything in my name, I will do it. If you love me, you will keep my commandments. And I will ask the Father, and he will give you another helper to be with you forever, even the Spirit of truth, whom the world cannot receive because it neither sees him nor knows him. You know him, for he dwells with you and will be in you. I will not leave you as orphans. I will come to you. Yet a little while and the world will see me no more, but you will see me. Because I live, you also will live. In that day you will know that I am in my Father, and you in me, and I in you. Whoever has my commandments and keeps them, he it is who loves me. And he who loves me will be loved by my Father, and I will love him and manifest myself to him. Mark 10, 27 through 31. Jesus looked at them and said, with man it is impossible, but not with God. For all things are possible with God. Peter began to say to him, see, we have left everything and followed you.
Jesus said, "Truly, I say to you, there is no one who has left house or brothers or sisters or mother or father or children or lands for my sake and for the gospel, who will not receive 100-fold now in this time, houses and brothers and sisters and mothers and children and lands with persecutions, and in the age to come eternal life. But many who are first will be last, and the last will be first." Matthew 24:12-13. "And because lawlessness will be increased, the love of many will grow cold. But the one who endures to the end will be saved." John 15:1-11. "I am the true vine, and my Father is the vine dresser. Every branch in me that does not bear fruit, he takes away. And every branch that does bear fruit, he prunes, that it may bear more fruit. Already you are clean because of the word that I have spoken to you. Abide in me, and I in you. As the branch cannot bear fruit by itself, unless it abides in the vine, neither can you, unless you abide in me. I am the vine, you are the branches. Whoever abides in me and I in him, he it is that bears much fruit. For apart from me, you can do nothing. If anyone does not abide in me, he is thrown away like a branch and withers. And the branches are gathered, thrown into the fire and burned. If you abide in me and my words abide in you, ask whatever you wish and it will be done for you. By this my Father is glorified, that you bear much fruit and so prove to be my disciples. As the Father has loved me, so have I loved you. Abide in my love. If you keep my commandments, you will abide in my love, just as I have kept my Father's commandments and abide in his love. These things I have spoken to you, that my joy may be in you, and that your joy may be full." 2 Peter 1:3-11. "His divine power has granted to us all things that pertain to life and godliness, through the knowledge of him who called us to his own glory and excellence, by which he granted to us his precious and very great promises, so that through them you may become partakers of the divine nature, having escaped from the corruption that is in the world because of sinful desire. For this very reason, make every effort to supplement your faith with virtue, and virtue with knowledge, and supplement your faith with virtue, and virtue with knowledge, and knowledge with self-control, and self-control with steadfastness, and steadfastness with godliness, and godliness with brotherly affection, and brotherly affection with love. For if these qualities are yours and are increasing, they keep you from being ineffective or unfruitful in the knowledge of our Lord Jesus Christ. For whoever lacks these qualities is so nearsighted that he is blind, having forgotten that he was cleansed from his former sins. Therefore, brothers, be all the more diligent to confirm your calling and election. For if you practice these qualities, you will never fall. For in this way there will be richly provided for you an entrance into the eternal kingdom of our Lord and Savior Jesus Christ." Job 36:10-11. "He opens their ears to instruction and commands that they return from iniquity.
If they listen and serve him, they complete their days in prosperity and their years in pleasantness. Psalm 46, 1 through 7. God is our refuge and strength, a very present help in trouble. Therefore, we will not fear though the earth gives way, though the mountains be moved into the heart of the sea, though its waters roar and foam, though the mountains tremble at its swelling. There is a river whose streams make glad the city of God, the holy habitation of the Most High. God is in the midst of her. She shall not be moved. God will help her when morning dawns. The nations rage, the kingdoms totter. He utters his voice, the earth melts. The Lord of hosts is with us. The God of Jacob is our fortress. Romans chapter 6, 5 through 14. For if we have been united with him in a death like his, we shall certainly be united with him in a resurrection like his. We know that our old self was crucified with him in order that the body of sin might be brought to nothing, so that we would no longer be enslaved to sin. For one who has died has been set free from sin. Now, if we have died with Christ, we believe that we will also live with him. We know that Christ, being raised from the dead, will never die again. Death no longer has dominion over him. For the death he died to sin once for all. But the life he lives to God. So you also must consider yourselves dead to sin and alive to God in Christ Jesus. Let not sin, therefore, reign in your mortal body to make you obey its passions. Do not present your members to sin as instruments for unrighteousness, but present yourselves to God as those who have been brought from death to life, and your members to God as instruments for righteousness.

Psalm 147, 1 through 6. Praise the Lord, for it is good to sing praises to our God, for it is pleasant, and a song of praise is fitting. The Lord builds up Jerusalem. He gathers the outcasts of Israel. He heals the brokenhearted and binds up their wounds. He determines the number of the stars. He gives to all of them their names. Great is our Lord, and abundant in power. His understanding is beyond measure. The Lord lifts up the humble. He casts the wicked to the ground. Revelation 21, 1 through 7. Then I saw a new heaven and a new earth, for the first heaven and the first earth had passed away, and the sea was no more. And I saw the holy city, New Jerusalem, coming down out of heaven from God, prepared as a bride adorned for her husband. And I heard a loud voice from the throne saying, "Behold, the dwelling place of God is with man. He will dwell with them, and they will be his people, and God himself will be with them as their God. He will wipe away every tear from their eyes, and death shall be no more. Neither shall there be mourning, nor crying, nor pain anymore. For the former things have passed away." And he who was seated on the throne said, "Behold, I am making all things new." Also he said, "Write this down, for these words are trustworthy and true." And he said to me, "It is done. I am the Alpha and the Omega, the beginning and the end. To the thirsty I will give from the spring of the water of life without payment. The one who conquers will have this heritage, and I will be his God, and he will be my son." Galatians 6, 8 through 10. For the one who sows to his own flesh will from the flesh reap corruption. But the one who sows to the Spirit will from the Spirit reap eternal life. And let us not grow weary of doing good, for in due season we will reap if we do not give up. So then, as we have opportunity, let us do good to everyone, and especially to those who are of the household of faith. Psalm 138. I give you thanks, O Lord, with my whole heart. Before the gods I sing your praise. I bow down toward your holy temple and give thanks to your name for your steadfast love and your faithfulness. For you have exalted above all things your name and your word. On the day I called, you answered me. My strength of soul you increased. All the kings of the earth shall give you thanks, O Lord, for they have heard the words of your mouth, and they shall sing of the ways of the Lord, for great is the glory of the Lord. For though the Lord is high, he regards the lowly, but the haughty he knows from afar. Though I walk in the midst of trouble, you preserve my life. You stretch out your hand against the wrath of my enemies, and your right hand delivers me. The Lord will fulfill his purpose for me. Your steadfast love, O Lord, endures forever. Do not forsake the work of your hands.
1 John 2:24 through 25. Let what you heard from the beginning abide in you. If what you heard from the beginning abides in you, then you too will abide in the Son and in the Father. And this is the promise that he made to us: eternal life. John chapter 6, 47 through 51. Truly, truly I say to you, whoever believes has eternal life. I am the bread of life. Your fathers ate the manna in the wilderness, and they died. This is the bread that comes down from heaven, so that one may eat of it and not die. I am the living bread that came down from heaven. If anyone eats of this bread, he will live forever. And the bread that I will give for the life of the world is my flesh. Matthew 6, 14 through 15. For if you forgive others their trespasses, your heavenly Father will also forgive you. But if you do not forgive others their trespasses, neither will your Father forgive your trespasses. Psalm 55, 22. Cast your burden on the Lord, and he will sustain you. He will never permit the righteous to be moved. Isaiah 52, 12. For you shall not go out in haste, and you shall not go in flight. For the Lord will go before you, and the God of Israel will be your rear guard. Psalm 32, 8. I will instruct you and teach you in the way you should go. I will counsel you with my eye upon you. Isaiah 30, 18 through 21. Therefore the Lord waits to be gracious to you, and therefore he exalts himself to show mercy to you. For the Lord is a God of justice. Blessed are all those who wait for him. For a people shall dwell in Zion, in Jerusalem. You shall weep no more. He will surely be gracious to you at the sound of your cry. As soon as he hears it, he answers you. And though the Lord give you the bread of adversity and the water of affliction, yet your teacher will not hide himself anymore, but your eyes shall see your teacher, and your ears shall hear a word behind you saying, "This is the way, walk in it," when you turn to the right or when you turn to the left. Philippians chapter 1, verse 6. And I am sure of this, that he who began a good work in you will bring it to completion at the day of Jesus Christ. Isaiah 26, verse 3. You keep him in perfect peace whose mind is stayed on you, because he trusts in you. John chapter 11, 25 through 26. Jesus said to her, "I am the resurrection and the life. Whoever believes in me, though he die, yet shall he live. And everyone who lives and believes in me shall never die." Second Corinthians 4, 16 through 18. So we do not lose heart. Though our outward self is wasting away,
Our inner self is being renewed day by day. For this light momentary affliction is preparing for us an eternal weight of glory beyond all comparison. As we look not to the things that are seen, but to the things that are unseen. For the things that are seen are transient, but the things that are unseen are eternal. Philippians 3:20-21. But our citizenship is in heaven, and from it we await a Savior, the Lord Jesus Christ, who will transform our lowly body to be like his glorious body by the power that enables him even to subject all things to himself. Matthew 5:2-11. And he opened his mouth and taught them, saying, Blessed are the poor in spirit, for theirs is the kingdom of heaven. Blessed are those who mourn, for they shall be comforted. Blessed are the meek, for they shall inherit the earth. Blessed are those who hunger and thirst for righteousness, for they shall be satisfied. Blessed are the merciful, for they shall receive mercy. Blessed are the pure in heart, for they shall see God. Blessed are the peacemakers, for they shall be called sons of God. Blessed are those who are persecuted for righteousness' sake, for theirs is the kingdom of heaven. Blessed are you when others revile you and persecute you and utter all kinds of evil against you falsely on my account. Rejoice and be glad, for your reward is great in heaven, for so they persecuted the prophets who were before you. First John 4:4. Little children, you are from God and have overcome them. For he who is in you is greater than he who is in the world. Matthew 10:39-42. Whoever finds his life will lose it, and whoever loses his life for my sake will find it. Whoever receives you receives me, and whoever receives me receives him who sent me. The one who receives a prophet because he is a prophet will receive a prophet's reward. And the one who receives a righteous person because he is a righteous person will receive a righteous person's reward. And whoever gives one of these little ones even a cup of cold water because he is a disciple, truly I say to you, he will by no means lose his reward. Psalm 145:13-19. The Lord is faithful in all his words and kind in all his works. The Lord upholds all who are falling and raises up all who are bowed down. The eyes of all look to you, and you give them their food in due season. You open your hand, you satisfy the desire of every living thing. The Lord is righteous in all his ways and kind in all his works. The Lord is near to all who call on him, to all who call on him in truth. He fulfills the desire of those who fear him. He also hears their cry and saves them. First Corinthians 10:13. No temptation has overtaken you that is not common to man. God is faithful,
and he will not let you be tempted beyond your ability. But with the temptation, he will also provide the way of escape, that you may be able to endure it. Second Peter 3:8-9. But do not overlook this one fact, beloved, that with the Lord one day is as 1,000 years, and 1,000 years as one day. The Lord is not slow to fulfill his promise, as some count slowness, but is patient toward you, not wishing that any should perish, but that all should reach repentance. Matthew 28:18-20. And Jesus came and said to them, "All authority in heaven and on earth has been given to me. Go therefore and make disciples of all nations, baptizing them in the name of the Father and of the Son and of the Holy Spirit, teaching them to observe all that I have commanded you. And behold, I am with you always, to the end of the age." Mark 16:15-18. And he said to them, "Go into all the world and proclaim the gospel to the whole creation. Whoever believes and is baptized will be saved, but whoever does not believe will be condemned. And these signs will accompany those who believe. In my name they will cast out demons, they will speak in new tongues, they will pick up serpents with their hands, and if they drink any deadly poison, it will not hurt them. They will lay their hands on the sick, and they will recover." Second Timothy chapter 4, verse 8. "Henceforth there is laid up for me the crown of righteousness, which the Lord, the righteous judge, will award me on that day. And not only to me, but also to all who have loved his appearing." First Corinthians 6:14. "And God raised the Lord and will also raise us up by his power." Second Corinthians 4:14. "He who raised the Lord Jesus will raise us also with Jesus and bring us with you into his presence." James chapter 1 verse 12. "Blessed is the man who remains steadfast under trial, for when he has stood the test, he will receive the crown of life, which God has promised to those who love him." 1 Peter 4, 1 and 2. "Since therefore Christ suffered in the flesh, arm yourselves with the same way of thinking. For whoever has suffered in the flesh has ceased from sin, so as to live for the rest of the time in the flesh, no longer for human passions, but for the will of God." First John 3:1-3. "See what kind of love the Father has given to us, that we should be called children of God. And so we are. The reason why the world does not know us is that it did not know him. Beloved, we are God's children now, and what we will be has not yet appeared. But we know that when he appears, we shall be like him, because we shall see him as he is. And everyone who thus hopes in him purifies himself as he is pure." 3:1-4. "If then you have

2 Peter 3:13. But according to his promise, we are waiting for new heavens and a new earth in which righteousness dwells. John chapter 10, 9 through 11. I am the door. If anyone enters by me, he will be saved and will go in and out and find pasture. The thief comes only to steal and kill and destroy. I came that they may have life and have it abundantly. I am the good shepherd. The good shepherd lays down his life for the sheep. Romans chapter 6, 22 through 23. But now that you have been set free from sin and have become slaves of God, the fruit you get leads to sanctification, and its end, eternal life. For the wages of sin is death, but the free gift of God is eternal life in Christ Jesus our Lord. Numbers 23:19. God is not man that he should lie, or a son of man that he should change his mind. Has he said, and will he not do it? Or has he spoken, and will he not fulfill it? Psalm 121. I lift up my eyes to the hills. From where does my help come? My help comes from the Lord, who made heaven and earth. He will not let your foot be moved. He who keeps you will not slumber. Behold, he who keeps Israel will neither slumber nor sleep. The Lord is your keeper. The Lord is your shade on your right hand. The sun shall not strike you by day, nor the moon by night. The Lord will keep you from all evil. He will keep your life. The Lord will keep your going out and your coming in from this time forth and forevermore. Psalm 1, 1 through 3. Blessed is the man who walks not in the counsel of the wicked, nor stands in the way of sinners, nor sits in the seat of scoffers. But his delight is in the law of the Lord, and on his law he meditates day and night. He is like a tree planted by streams of water that yields its fruit in its season, and its leaf does not wither. In all that he does, he prospers. Romans chapter 1, 16 through 17. For I am not ashamed of the gospel, for it is the power of God for salvation to everyone who believes, to the Jew first and also to the Greek. For in it the righteousness of God is revealed from faith for faith. As it is written, the righteous shall live by faith. Second Corinthians chapter 1, 3 through 5. Blessed be the God and Father of our Lord Jesus Christ, the Father of mercies and God of all comfort, who comforts us in all our affliction, so that we may be able to comfort those who are in any affliction with the comfort with which we ourselves are comforted by God. For as we share abundantly in Christ's sufferings, so through Christ we share abundantly in comfort too. Second Corinthians chapter 5, verse 17.

Therefore, if anyone is in Christ, he is a new creation. The old has passed away. Behold, the new has come. John chapter 10, 27 through 30. My sheep hear my voice, and I know them, and they follow me. I give them eternal life, and they will never perish, and no one will snatch them out of my hand. My Father, who has given them to me, is greater than all, and no one is able to snatch them out of the Father's hand. I and the Father are one. Acts chapter 1, 7 through 8. It is not for you to know times or seasons that the Father has fixed by his own authority. But you will receive power when the Holy Spirit comes upon you. And you will be my witnesses in Jerusalem and in all Judea and Samaria and to the end of the earth. 2 Corinthians chapter 1, 20 through 22. For all the promises of God find their yes in him. That is why it is through him that we utter our amen to God for his glory. And it is God who establishes us with you in Christ, and has anointed us, and who has also put his seal on us, and given us his Spirit in our hearts as a guarantee. Acts chapter 2, 38 through 39. And Peter said to them, "Repent and be baptized, every one of you, in the name of Jesus Christ, for the forgiveness of your sins, and you will receive the gift of the Holy Spirit. For the promise is for you and for your children, and for all who are far off, everyone whom the Lord our God calls to himself." Deuteronomy 26, 17 through 19. You have declared today that the Lord is your God, and that you will walk in his ways, and keep his statutes and his commandments and his rules, and will obey his voice. And the Lord has declared today that you are a people for his treasured possession, as he has promised you, and that you are to keep all his commandments, and that he will set you in praise and in fame and in honor high above all nations that he has made, and that you shall be a people holy to the Lord your God, as he promised. Hebrews chapter 10, 19 through 23. Therefore, brothers, since we have confidence to enter the holy places by the blood of Jesus, by the new and living way that he opened for us through the curtain, that is, through his flesh, and since we have a great priest over the house of God, let us draw near with a true heart in full assurance of faith, with our hearts sprinkled clean from an evil conscience, and our bodies washed with pure water. Let us hold fast the confession of our hope without wavering, for he who promised is faithful. Exodus 14, 13 through 14. And Moses said to the people, "Fear not, stand firm, and see the salvation of the Lord, which he will work for you today. For the Egyptians whom you see today, you shall never see again. The Lord will fight for you, and you have only to be silent." Isaiah 43, 1 through 3. But now,
Thus says the Lord, He who created you, O Jacob, He who formed you, O Israel, fear not, for I have redeemed you. I have called you by name. You are mine. When you pass through the waters, I will be with you, and through the rivers, they shall not overwhelm you. When you walk through fire, you shall not be burned, and the flame shall not consume you. For I am the Lord your God, the Holy One of Israel, your Savior. Isaiah 54:10. For the mountains may depart and the hills be removed, but my steadfast love shall not depart from you, and my covenant of peace shall not be removed, says the Lord, who has compassion on you. Isaiah 54:13-14. All your children shall be taught by the Lord, and great shall be the peace of your children. In righteousness you shall be established. You shall be far from oppression, for you shall not fear, and from terror, for it shall not come near you. And great shall be the peace of your children. In righteousness you shall be established. You shall be far from oppression, for you shall not fear, and from terror, for it shall not come near you. Isaiah 54:13-14. No weapon that is fashioned against you shall succeed, and you shall refute every tongue that rises against you in judgment. This is the heritage of the servants of the Lord, and their vindication from me, declares the Lord. Isaiah 58:6-12. Is not this the fast that I choose? To loose the bonds of wickedness, to undo the straps of the yoke, to let the oppressed go free, and to break every yoke? Is it not to share your bread with the hungry and bring the homeless poor into your house? When you see the naked, to cover him, and not to hide yourself from your own flesh? Then shall your light break forth like the dawn, and your healing shall spring up speedily. Your righteousness shall go before you. The glory of the Lord shall be your rear guard. Then you shall call, and the Lord will answer. You shall cry, and he will say, Here I am. If you take away the yoke from your midst, the pointing of the finger and speaking wickedness, if you pour yourself out for the hungry and satisfy the desire of the afflicted, then shall your light rise in the darkness, and your gloom be as the noonday. And the Lord will guide you continually and satisfy your desire in scorched places and make your bones strong. And you shall be like a watered garden, like a spring of water whose waters do not fail. And your ancient ruins shall be rebuilt. You shall raise up the foundations of many generations. You shall be called the repairer of the breach, the restorer of streets to dwell in. James 1:2-5. Count it all joy, my brothers, when you meet trials of various kinds. For you know that the testing of your faith produces steadfastness. And let steadfastness have its full effect, that you may be perfect and complete, lacking in nothing. If any of you lacks wisdom, let him ask God, who gives generously to all without reproach, and it will be given him.
James chapter 4, 7 through 8 and verse 10. Submit yourselves therefore to God. Resist the devil and he will flee from you. Draw near to God and he will draw near to you. Humble yourselves before the Lord and he will exalt you. First John chapter 1, verse 9. If we confess our sins, he is faithful and just to forgive us our sins and to cleanse us from all unrighteousness. 2 Chronicles chapter 7, 14 through 16. If my people who are called by my name humble themselves and pray and seek my face and turn from their wicked ways, then I will hear from heaven and will forgive their sin and heal their land. Now my eyes will be open and my ears attentive to the prayer that is made in this place. For now I have chosen and consecrated this house that my name may be there forever. My eyes and my heart will be there for all time. Deuteronomy chapter 31, 6 through 8. Be strong and courageous. Do not fear or be in dread of them, for it is the Lord your God who goes with you. He will not leave you or forsake you. Then Moses summoned Joshua and said to him in the sight of all Israel, be strong and courageous, for you shall go with this people into the land that the Lord has sworn to their fathers to give them, and you shall put them in possession of it. It is the Lord who goes before you. He will be with you. He will not leave you or forsake you. Do not fear or be dismayed. Jeremiah 29, 11 through 14. For I know the plans I have for you, declares the Lord. Plans for welfare and not for evil, to give you a future and a hope. Then you will call upon me and come and pray to me, and I will hear you. You will seek me and find me, when you seek me with all your heart. I will be found by you, declares the Lord. John chapter 3, 16 through 17. For God so loved the world that he gave his only Son, that whoever believes in him should not perish, but have eternal life. For God did not send his Son into the world to condemn the world, but in order that the world might be saved through him. John chapter 8, 34 through 36. Jesus answered them, truly, truly, I say to you, everyone who practices sin is a slave to sin. The slave does not remain in the house forever. The Son remains forever. So if the Son sets you free, you will be free indeed. Malachi chapter 3, 10 through 12. Bring the full tithe into the storehouse, that there may be food in my house, and thereby put me to the test, says the Lord of hosts, if I will not open the windows of heaven for you and pour down for you a blessing until there is no more need. I will rebuke the devourer for you,
so that it will not destroy the fruits of your soil. And your vine in the field shall not fail to bear, says the Lord of hosts. Then all nations will call you blessed, for you will be a land of delight, says the Lord of hosts. Mark chapter 11, 22 through 26. And Jesus answered them, "Have faith in God. Truly I say to you, whoever says to this mountain, 'Be taken up and thrown into the sea,' and does not doubt in his heart, but believes that what he says will come to pass, it will be done for him. Therefore I tell you, whatever you ask in prayer, believe that you have received it, and it will be yours. And whenever you stand praying, forgive if you have anything against anyone, so that your Father also who is in heaven may forgive you your trespasses.

Joshua chapter 1, 6 through 9. Be strong and courageous, for you shall cause this people to inherit the land that I swore to their fathers to give them. Only be strong and very courageous, being careful to do according to all the law that Moses, my servant, commanded you. Do not turn from it to the right hand or to the left, that you may have good success wherever you go. This book of the law shall not depart from your mouth, but you shall meditate on it day and night, so that you may be careful to do according to all that is written in it. For then you will make your way prosperous, and then you will have good success. Have I not commanded you? Be strong and courageous. Do not be frightened, and do not be dismayed, for the Lord your God is with you wherever you go. Philippians chapter 4, 19 through 20. And my God will supply every need of yours according to his riches and glory in Christ Jesus. To our God and Father be glory forever and ever. Amen. Psalm chapter 37, 3 through 11. Trust in the Lord and do good. Dwell in the land and befriend faithfulness. Delight yourself in the Lord, and he will give you the desires of your heart. Commit your way to the Lord. Trust in him, and he will act. He will bring forth your righteousness as the light, and your justice as the noonday. Be still before the Lord, and wait patiently for him. Fret not yourself over the one who prospers in his way, over the man who carries out evil devices. Refrain from anger and forsake wrath. Fret not yourself. It tends only to evil. For the evildoers shall be cut off, but those who wait for the Lord shall inherit the land. In just a little while, the wicked will be no more. Though you look carefully at his place, he will not be there. But the meek shall inherit the land and delight themselves in abundant peace. Psalm chapter 50, 14 through 15. Offer to God a sacrifice of thanksgiving, and perform your vows to the Most High, and call upon me in the day of trouble. I will deliver you, and you shall glorify me.

Revelation chapter 2, 5 through 7. Remember therefore from where you have fallen. Repent and do the works you did at first. If not, I will come to you and remove your lampstand from its place, unless you repent. Yet this you have. You hate the works of the Nicolaitans, which I also hate. He who has an ear, let him hear what the Spirit says to the churches. To the one who conquers, I will grant to eat of the tree of life, which is in the paradise of God. Revelation chapter 2, 10 through 11. Be faithful unto death, and I will give you the crown of life. He who has an ear, let him hear what the Spirit says to the churches. The one who conquers will not be hurt by the second death. Revelation chapter 2, verse 17. He who has an ear, let him hear what the Spirit says to the churches. To the one who conquers, I will give some of the hidden manna, and I will give him a white stone with a new name written on the stone that no one knows except the one who receives it. Revelation chapter 2, 26 through 29. The one who conquers and who keeps my works until the end, to him I will give authority over the nations, and he will rule them with a rod of iron, as when earthen pots are broken in pieces, even as I myself have received authority from my Father, and I will give him the morning star. He who has an ear, let him hear what the Spirit says to the churches. Revelation chapter 3, verse 5. The one who conquers will be clothed thus in white garments, and I will never blot out his name from the book of life. I will confess his name before my Father and before his angels. He who has an ear, let him hear what the Spirit says to the churches. Revelation chapter 3, 10 through 13. Because you have kept my word about patient endurance, I will keep you from the hour of trial that is coming on the whole world, to try those who dwell on the earth. I am coming soon. Hold fast what you have, so that no one may seize your crown. The one who conquers, I will make him a pillar in the temple of my God. Never shall he go out of it. And I will write on him the name of my God and the name of the city of my God, the New Jerusalem, which comes down from my God out of heaven, and my own new name. He who has an ear, let him hear what the Spirit says to the churches. Revelation chapter 3, 20 through 22. Behold, I stand at the door and knock. If anyone hears my voice and opens the door, I will come in to him and eat with him, and he with me. The one who conquers, I will grant him to sit with me on my throne, as I also conquered and sat down with my Father on his throne. He who has an ear, let him hear what the Spirit says to the churches. First Peter chapter 3, 10 through 12.
Whoever desires to love life and see good days, let him keep his tongue from evil and his lips from speaking deceit. Let him turn away from evil and do good. Let him seek peace and pursue it. For the eyes of the Lord are on the righteous, and his ears are open to their prayer. But the face of the Lord is against those who do evil. Philippians chapter 4, 4 through 9. Rejoice in the Lord always. Again, I will say, rejoice. Let your reasonableness be known to everyone. The Lord is at hand. Do not be anxious about anything, but in everything, by prayer and supplication, with thanksgiving, let your requests be known to God. And the peace of God, which surpasses all understanding, will guard your hearts and your minds in Christ Jesus. Finally, brothers, whatever is true, whatever is honorable, whatever is just, whatever is pure, whatever is lovely, whatever is commendable, if there is any excellence, if there is anything worthy of praise, think about these things. What you have learned and received and heard and seen in me, practice these things, and the God of peace will be with you. Psalm chapter 34, 15 through 19. The eyes of the Lord are toward the righteous, and his ears toward their cry. The face of the Lord is against those who do evil, to cut off the memory of them from the earth. When the righteous cry for help, the Lord hears and delivers them out of all their troubles. The Lord is near to the brokenhearted and saves the crushed in spirit. Many are the afflictions of the righteous, but the Lord delivers him out of them all. Jeremiah chapter 33, 2 through 3. Thus says the Lord who made the earth, the Lord who formed it to establish it. The Lord is his name. Call to me and I will answer you and will tell you great and hidden things that you have not known. Jeremiah chapter 33, verse 6. Behold, I will bring it health and cure, and I will cure them, and I will reveal to them abundance of peace and truth. Isaiah 41, 10 through 13. Fear not, for I am with you. Be not dismayed, for I am your God. I will strengthen you. I will help you. I will uphold you with my righteous right hand. Behold, all who are incensed against you shall be put to shame and confounded. Those who strive against you shall be as nothing and shall perish. You shall seek those who contend with you, but you shall not find them. Those who war against you shall be as nothing at all. For I, the Lord your God, hold your right hand. It is I who say to you, fear not. I am the one who helps you. Isaiah 40, 27 through 31. Why do you say, O Jacob, and speak, O Israel, my way is hidden from the Lord,
and my right is disregarded by my God. Have you not known? Have you not heard? The Lord is the everlasting God, the creator of the ends of the earth. He does not faint or grow weary. His understanding is unsearchable. He gives power to the faint, and to him who has no might, he increases strength. Even youths shall faint and be weary, and young men shall fall exhausted. But they who wait for the Lord shall renew their strength. They shall mount up with wings like eagles. They shall run and not be weary. They shall walk and not faint. Matthew chapter 11, 28 through 30. Come to me, all who labor and are heavily burdened, and I will give you rest. Take my yoke upon you and learn from me, for I am gentle and humble in heart, and you will find rest for your souls. For my yoke is easy and my burden is light. Psalm 91. He who dwells in the secret place of the Most High will rest in the shadow of the Almighty. I will say of Yahweh, He is my refuge and my fortress, my God in whom I trust. For He will deliver you from the snare of the fowler and from the deadly pestilence. He will cover you with His feathers. Under His wings you will take refuge. His faithfulness is your shield and rampart. You shall not be afraid of the terror by night, nor of the arrow that flies by day, nor of the pestilence that walks in darkness, nor of the destruction that wastes at noonday. 1,000 may fall at your side, and 10,000 at your right hand, but it will not come near you. You will only look with your eyes and see the recompense of the wicked. Because you have made Yahweh your refuge and the Most High your dwelling place, no evil shall happen to you. Neither shall any plague come near your dwelling. For He will put His angels in charge of you to guard you in all your ways. They will bear you up in their hands so that you won't dash your foot against a stone. You will tread on the lion and the cobra. You will trample the young lion and the serpent underfoot. Because He has set His love on me, therefore I will deliver him. I will set him on high because he has known my name. He will call on me and I will answer him. I will be with him in trouble. I will deliver him and honor him. I will satisfy him with long life and show him my salvation. Romans chapter 8, 16 through 18. The Spirit Himself testifies with our spirit that we are children of God. And if children, then heirs, heirs of God, and joint heirs with Christ, if indeed we suffer with Him, that we may also be glorified with Him. For I consider that the sufferings of this present time are not worthy to be compared with the glory which will be revealed toward us. John chapter 14, 25 through 27. These things I have spoken to you while I am still with you. But the Helper, the Holy Spirit, whom the Father will send in my name, He will teach you all things and bring to your remembrance all that I have said to you. Peace I leave with you. My peace I give to you.
Not as the world gives do I give to you. Let not your hearts be troubled, neither let them be afraid. Romans chapter 5, 1 through 5. Therefore, since we have been justified by faith, we have peace with God through our Lord Jesus Christ. Through him, we have also obtained access by faith into this grace in which we stand, and we rejoice in hope of the glory of God. Not only that, but we rejoice in our sufferings, knowing that suffering produces endurance, and endurance produces character, and character produces hope, and hope does not put us to shame, because God's love has been poured into our hearts through the Holy Spirit who has been given to us. Second Corinthians chapter 13, verse 11. Finally, brothers, rejoice. Aim for restoration. Comfort one another. Agree with one another. Live in peace, and the God of love and peace will be with you. Isaiah chapter 53, verse 5. But he was wounded for our transgressions. He was crushed for our iniquities. Upon him was the chastisement that brought us peace, and with his stripes we are healed. Psalm chapter 37, verse 37. Mark the blameless and behold the upright. For there is a future for the man of peace. Hebrews chapter 12, verse 11. For the moment, all discipline seems painful rather than pleasant. But later, it yields the peaceful fruit of righteousness to those who have been trained by it. Matthew chapter 6, 25 through 33. Therefore I tell you, do not be anxious about your life, what you will eat or what you will drink, nor about your body, what you will put on. Is not life more than food, and the body more than clothing? Look at the birds of the air. They neither sow nor reap, nor gather into barns, and yet your heavenly Father feeds them. Are you not of more value than they? And which of you, by being anxious, can add a single hour to his span of life? And why are you anxious about clothing? Consider the lilies of the field, how they grow. They neither toil nor spin. Yet I tell you, even Solomon in all his glory was not arrayed like one of these. But if God so clothes the grass of the field, which today is alive and tomorrow is thrown into the oven, will he not much more clothe you, O you of little faith? Therefore, do not be anxious, saying, what shall we eat, or what shall we drink? Or what shall we wear? For the Gentiles seek after these things, and your heavenly Father knows that you need them all. But seek first the kingdom of God and his righteousness, and all these things will be added to you.

Psalm chapter 126, 5 through 6. Those who sow in tears shall reap with shouts of joy. He who goes out weeping, bearing the seed for sowing, shall come home with shouts of joy, bringing his sheaves with him. Psalm 16, 5 through 11. The Lord is my chosen portion and my cup. You hold my lot. The lines have fallen for me in pleasant places. Indeed, I have a beautiful inheritance. I bless the Lord who gives me counsel. In the night also my heart instructs me. I have set the Lord always before me. Because he is at my right hand, I shall not be shaken. Therefore my heart is glad, and my whole being rejoices. My flesh also dwells secure. For you will not abandon my soul to Sheol, or let your Holy One see corruption. You make known to me the path of life. In your presence there's fullness of joy. At your right hand are pleasures forevermore. John 16:33. I have said these things to you, that in me you may have peace. In the world you will have tribulation, but take heart. I have overcome the world. First Peter chapter 5, 6 through 7. Humble yourselves, therefore, under the mighty hand of God, so that at the proper time he may exalt you, casting all your anxieties on him, because he cares for you.

Lamentations 3:22-23. The steadfast love of the Lord never ceases. His mercies never come to an end. They are new every morning. Great is your faithfulness.

Psalm 32, 7 and 10. You are a hiding place for me. You preserve me from trouble. You surround me with shouts of deliverance. Many are the sorrows of the wicked, but steadfast love surrounds the one who trusts in the Lord. Jeremiah 17, 7 through 8. Blessed is the man who trusts in the Lord, whose trust is the Lord. He is like a tree planted by water that sends out its roots by the stream and does not fear when heat comes, for its leaves remain green and is not anxious in the year of drought, for it does not cease to bear fruit. Romans 8:26 through 30. Likewise, the Spirit helps us in our weakness, for we do not know what to pray for as we ought, but the Spirit Himself intercedes for us with groanings too deep for words. And he who searches hearts knows what is the mind of the Spirit, because the Spirit intercedes for the saints according to the will of God. And we know that for those who love God, all things work together for good, for those who are called according to his purpose. For those whom he foreknew, he also predestined to be conformed to the image of his Son, in order that he might be the firstborn among many brothers. And those whom he predestined, he also called. And those whom he called, he also justified. And those whom he justified, he also glorified. Romans chapter 8, 35 through 39. Who shall separate us from the love of Christ? Shall tribulation, or distress, or persecution, or famine, or nakedness, or danger, or sword? As it is written, for your sake we are being killed all day long. We are regarded as sheep to be slaughtered. No, in all these things we are more than conquerors through him who loved us. For I am sure that neither death nor life, nor angels nor rulers, nor things present nor things to come, nor powers, nor height nor depth, nor anything else in all creation will be able to separate us from the love of God in Christ Jesus our Lord. Romans 10, 9 through 13. If you confess with your mouth that Jesus is Lord, and believe in your heart that God raised him from the dead, you will be saved. For with the heart one believes and is justified, and with the mouth one confesses and is saved. For the scripture says, everyone who believes in him will not be put to shame. For there is no distinction between Jew and Greek, for the same Lord is Lord of all, bestowing his riches on all who call on him. For everyone who calls on the name of the Lord will be saved. Psalm chapter 9, 9 through 12. The Lord is a stronghold for the oppressed, a stronghold in times of trouble. And those who know your name put their trust in you. For you, O Lord, have not forsaken those who seek you.
sing praises to the Lord, who sits enthroned in Zion. Tell among the peoples his deeds, for he who avenges blood is mindful of them. He does not forget the cry of the afflicted. Proverbs 3:1-12. My son, do not forget my teaching, but let your heart keep my commands. For length of days and years of life and peace they will add to you. Let not steadfast love and faithfulness forsake you. Bind them around your neck. Write them on the tablet of your heart. So you will find favor and good success in the sight of God and man. Trust in the Lord with all your heart, and do not lean on your own understanding. In all your ways, acknowledge him, and he will make straight your paths. Be not wise in your own eyes. Fear the Lord and turn away from evil. It will be healing to your flesh and refreshment to your bones. Honor the Lord with your wealth and with the first fruits of all your produce. Then your barns will be filled with plenty, and your vats will be bursting with wine. My son, do not despise the Lord's discipline or be weary of his reproof. For the Lord reproves him who he loves, as a father the son in whom he delights. James 5:13-16. Is anyone among you suffering? Let him pray. Is anyone cheerful? Let him sing praise. Is anyone among you sick? Let him call for the elders of the church, and let them pray over him, anointing him with oil in the name of the Lord. And the prayer of faith will save the one who is sick, and the Lord will raise him up. And if he has committed sins, he will be forgiven. Therefore, confess your sins to one another, and pray for one another that you may be healed. The prayer of a righteous person has great power as it is working. Matthew 7:7-11. Ask, and it will be given to you. Seek, and you will find. Knock, and it will be opened to you. For everyone who asks receives, and the one who seeks finds, and to the one who knocks it will be opened. Or which one of you, if his son asks him for bread, will give him a stone? Or if he asks for a fish, will give him a serpent? If you then, who are evil, know how to give good gifts to your children, how much more will your Father who is in heaven give good things to those who ask him? Psalm 103:1-12. Bless the Lord, O my soul, and all that is within me. Bless his holy name. Bless the Lord, O my soul, and forget not all his benefits, who forgives all your iniquity, who heals all your diseases, who redeems your life from the pit, who crowns you with steadfast love and mercy, who satisfies you with good so that your youth is renewed like the eagles. The Lord works righteousness and justice for all who are oppressed. He made known his ways to Moses,
his acts to the people of Israel. The Lord is merciful and gracious, slow to anger and abounding in steadfast love. He will not always chide, nor will he keep his anger forever. He does not deal with us according to our sins, nor repay us according to our iniquities. For as high as the heavens are above the earth, so great is his steadfast love toward those who fear him. As far as the east is from the west, so far does he remove our transgressions from us. As a father shows compassion to his children, so the Lord shows compassion to those who fear him. Psalm 107, 13 through 16. Then they cried to the Lord in their trouble, and he delivered them from their distress. He brought them out of darkness and the shadow of death, and burst their bonds apart. Let them thank the Lord for his steadfast love, for his wondrous works to the children of man. For he shatters the doors of bronze and cuts into the bars of iron. John 14, 1 through 7.

Thomas said to him, "Lord, we do not know where you're going. How can we know the way?" Jesus said to him, "I am the way and the truth and the life. No one comes to the Father except through me. If you had known me, you would have known my Father also. From now on, you do know him and have seen him." John 14:12-21. "Truly, truly I say to you, whoever believes in me will also do the works that I do, and greater works than these will he do, because I am going to the Father. Whatever you ask in my name, this I will do, that the Father may be glorified in the Son. If you ask me anything in my name, I will do it. If you love me, you will keep my commandments. And I will ask the Father, and he will give you another helper to be with you forever, even the Spirit of truth, whom the world cannot receive because it neither sees him nor knows him. You know him, for he dwells with you and will be in you. I will not leave you as orphans. I will come to you. Yet a little while and the world will see me no more. But you will see me. Because I live, you also will live. In that day you will know that I am in my Father, and you in me, and I in you. Whoever has my commandments and keeps them, he it is who loves me. And he who loves me will be loved by my Father, and I will love him and manifest myself to him." Mark 10:27-31. Jesus looked at them and said, "With man it is impossible, but not with God. For all things are possible with God." Peter began to say to him, "See, we have left everything and followed you." Jesus said, "Truly, I say to you, there is no one who has left house or brothers or sisters or mother or father or children or lands for my sake and for the gospel, who will not receive 100-fold now in this time, houses and brothers and sisters and mothers and children and lands, with persecutions, and in the age to come, eternal life. But many who are first will be last, and the last will be first." Matthew 24:12-13. "And because lawlessness will be increased, the love of many will grow cold. But the one who endures to the end will be saved." John 15:1-11. "I am the true vine, and my Father is the vine dresser. Every branch in me that does not bear fruit, he takes away. And every branch that does bear fruit, he prunes, that it may bear more fruit. Already you are clean because of the word that I have spoken to you. Abide in me, and I in you. As the branch cannot bear fruit by itself, unless it abides in the vine, neither can you, unless you abide in me. I am the vine, you are the branches. Whoever abides in me and I in him, he it is that bears much fruit. For apart from me, you can do nothing. If anyone does not abide in me, he is thrown away like a branch and withers. And the branches are gathered, thrown into the fire and burned. If you abide in me and my words abide in you,

whatever you wish, and it will be done for you. By this my Father is glorified, that you bear much fruit, and so prove to be my disciples. As the Father has loved me, so have I loved you. Abide in my love. If you keep my commandments, you will abide in my love, just as I have kept my Father's commandments and abide in his love. These things I have spoken to you, that my joy may be in you and that your joy may be full. 2 Peter 1, 3-11. His divine power has granted to us all things that pertain to life and godliness, through the knowledge of him who called us to his own glory and excellence, by which he granted to us his precious and very great promises, so that through them you may become partakers of the divine nature, having escaped from the corruption that is in the world because of sinful desire. For this very reason, make every effort to supplement your faith with virtue, and virtue with knowledge, and knowledge with self-control, and self-control with steadfastness, and steadfastness with godliness, and godliness with brotherly affection, and brotherly affection with love. For if these qualities are yours and are increasing, they keep you from being ineffective or unfruitful in the knowledge of our Lord Jesus Christ. For whoever lacks these qualities is so nearsighted that he is blind, having forgotten that he was cleansed from his former sins. Therefore, brothers, be all the more diligent to confirm your calling and election. For if you practice these qualities, you will never fall. For in this way there will be richly provided for you an entrance into the eternal kingdom of our Lord and Savior, Jesus Christ. Job 36:10-11. He opens their ears to instruction and commands that they return from iniquity. If they listen and serve him, they complete their days in prosperity and their years in pleasantness. Psalm 46:1-7. God is our refuge and strength, a very present help in trouble. Therefore we will not fear though the earth gives way, though the mountains be moved into the heart of the sea, though its waters roar and foam, though the mountains tremble at its swelling. There is a river whose streams make glad the city of God, the holy habitation of the Most High. God is in the midst of her. She shall not be moved. God will help her when morning dawns. The nations rage, the kingdoms totter. He utters his voice, the earth melts. The Lord of hosts is with us. The God of Jacob is our fortress. Romans 6:5-14. For if we have been united with him in a death like his, we shall certainly be united with him in a resurrection like his. We know that our old self was crucified with him in order that the body of sin might be brought to nothing, so that we would no longer be enslaved to sin. For one who has died has been set free from sin. Now, if we have died with Christ, we believe that we will also live with him. We know that Christ, being raised from the dead, will never die again. Death no longer has dominion over him. For the death he died to sin once for all. But the life he lives to God. So you also must consider yourselves dead to sin and alive to God in Christ Jesus.
Let not sin therefore reign in your mortal body to make you obey its passions. Do not present your members to sin as instruments for unrighteousness, but present yourselves to God as those who have been brought from death to life, and your members to God as instruments for righteousness. For sin will have no dominion over you, since you are not under law, but under grace.

Psalm 147, 1 through 6. Praise the Lord, for it is good to sing praises to our God, for it is pleasant, and a song of praise is fitting. The Lord builds up Jerusalem. He gathers the outcasts of Israel. He heals the brokenhearted and binds up their wounds. He determines the number of the stars. He gives to all of them their names. Great is our Lord, and abundant in power. His understanding is beyond measure. The Lord lifts up the humble. He casts the wicked to the ground. Revelation 21, 1 through 7. Then I saw a new heaven and a new earth, for the first heaven and the first earth had passed away, and the sea was no more. And I saw the holy city, New Jerusalem, coming down out of heaven from God, prepared as a bride adorned for her husband. And I heard a loud voice from the throne saying, "Behold, the dwelling place of God is with man. He will dwell with them, and they will be his people, and God himself will be with them as their God. He will wipe away every tear from their eyes, and death shall be no more. Neither shall there be mourning, nor crying, nor pain any more. For the former things have passed away." And he who was seated on the throne said, "Behold, I am making all things new." Also he said, "Write this down, for these words are trustworthy and true." And he said to me, "It is done. I am the Alpha and the Omega, the beginning and the end. To the thirsty I will give from the spring of the water of life without payment. The one who conquers will have this heritage, and I will be his God, and he will be my son." Galatians 6, 8 through 10. For the one who sows to his own flesh will from the flesh reap corruption. But the one who sows to the Spirit will from the Spirit reap eternal life. And let us not grow weary of doing good, for in due season we will reap if we do not give up. So then, as we have opportunity, let us do good to everyone, and especially to those who are of the household of faith. Psalm 138. I give you thanks, O Lord, with my whole heart. Before the gods I sing your praise. I bow down toward your holy temple and give thanks to your name for your steadfast love and your faithfulness. For you have exalted above all things your name and your word. On the day I called, you answered me. My strength of soul you increased. All the kings of the earth shall give you thanks, O Lord. For they have heard the words of your mouth, and they shall sing of the ways of the Lord. For great is the glory of the Lord. For though the Lord is high, he regards the lowly, but the haughty he knows from afar. Though I walk in the midst of trouble, you preserve my life. You stretch out your hand against the wrath of my enemies, and your right hand delivers me. The Lord will fulfill his purpose for me. Your steadfast love, O Lord, endures forever. Do not forsake the work of your hands.
1 John 2:24 through 25. Let what you heard from the beginning abide in you. If what you heard from the beginning abides in you, then you too will abide in the Son and in the Father. And this is the promise that he made to us: eternal life. John chapter 6, 47 through 51. Truly, truly I say to you, whoever believes has eternal life. I am the bread of life. Your fathers ate the manna in the wilderness, and they died. This is the bread that comes down from heaven, so that one may eat of it and not die. I am the living bread that came down from heaven. If anyone eats of this bread, he will live forever. And the bread that I will give for the life of the world is my flesh. Matthew 6, 14 through 15. For if you forgive others their trespasses, your heavenly Father will also forgive you. But if you do not forgive others their trespasses, neither will your Father forgive your trespasses. Psalm 55, 22. Cast your burden on the Lord, and he will sustain you. He will never permit the righteous to be moved. Isaiah 52, 12. For you shall not go out in haste, and you shall not go in flight. For the Lord will go before you, and the God of Israel will be your rear guard. Psalm 32, 8. I will instruct you and teach you in the way you should go. I will counsel you with my eye upon you. Isaiah 30, 18 through 21. Therefore the Lord waits to be gracious to you, and therefore he exalts himself to show mercy to you. For the Lord is a God of justice. Blessed are all those who wait for him. For a people shall dwell in Zion, in Jerusalem. You shall weep no more. He will surely be gracious to you at the sound of your cry. As soon as he hears it, he answers you. And though the Lord give you the bread of adversity and the water of affliction, yet your teacher will not hide himself anymore, but your eyes shall see your teacher, and your ears shall hear a word behind you saying, "This is the way, walk in it," when you turn to the right or when you turn to the left. Philippians chapter 1, verse 6. And I am sure of this, that he who began a good work in you will bring it to completion at the day of Jesus Christ. Isaiah 26, verse 3. You keep him in perfect peace whose mind is stayed on you, because he trusts in you. John chapter 11, 25 through 26. Jesus said to her, "I am the resurrection and the life. Whoever believes in me, though he die, yet shall he live. And everyone who lives and believes in me shall never die." Second Corinthians 4, 16 through 18. So we do not lose heart. Though our outward self is wasting away,
Our inner self is being renewed day by day. For this light momentary affliction is preparing for us an eternal weight of glory beyond all comparison. As we look not to the things that are seen, but to the things that are unseen. For the things that are seen are transient, but the things that are unseen are eternal. Philippians 3:20-21. But our citizenship is in heaven, and from it we await a Savior, the Lord Jesus Christ, who will transform our lowly body to be like his glorious body, by the power that enables him even to subject all things to himself. Matthew 5:2-11. And he opened his mouth and taught them, saying, Blessed are the poor in spirit, for theirs is the kingdom of heaven. Blessed are those who mourn, for they shall be comforted. Blessed are the meek, for they shall inherit the earth. Blessed are those who hunger and thirst for righteousness, for they shall be satisfied. Blessed are the merciful, for they shall receive mercy. Blessed are the pure in heart, for they shall see God. Blessed are the peacemakers, for they shall be called sons of God. Blessed are those who are persecuted for righteousness' sake, for theirs is the kingdom of heaven. Blessed are you when others revile you and persecute you and utter all kinds of evil against you falsely on my account. Rejoice and be glad, for your reward is great in heaven, for so they persecuted the prophets who were before you. First John 4:4. Little children, you are from God and have overcome them. For he who is in you is greater than he who is in the world. Matthew 10:39-42. Whoever finds his life will lose it, and whoever loses his life for my sake will find it. Whoever receives you receives me, and whoever receives me receives him who sent me. The one who receives a prophet because he is a prophet will receive a prophet's reward, and the one who receives a righteous person because he is a righteous person will receive a righteous person's reward. And whoever gives one of these little ones even a cup of cold water because he is a disciple, truly I say to you, he will by no means lose his reward. Psalm 145:13-19. The Lord is faithful in all his words, and kind in all his works. The Lord upholds all who are falling, and raises up all who are bowed down. The eyes of all look to you, and you give them their food in due season. You open your hand, you satisfy the desire of every living thing. The Lord is righteous in all his ways and kind in all his works. The Lord is near to all who call on him, to all who call on him in truth. He fulfills the desire of those who fear him. He also hears their cry and saves them. First Corinthians 10:13. No temptation has overtaken you that is not common to man. God is faithful,
and he will not let you be tempted beyond your ability. But with the temptation, he will also provide the way of escape, that you may be able to endure it. Second Peter 3:8-9. But do not overlook this one fact, beloved, that with the Lord one day is as 1,000 years, and 1,000 years as one day. The Lord is not slow to fulfill his promise, as some count slowness, but is patient toward you, not wishing that any should perish, but that all should reach repentance. Matthew 28:18-20. And Jesus came and said to them, "All authority in heaven and on earth has been given to me. Go therefore and make disciples of all nations, baptizing them in the name of the Father and of the Son and of the Holy Spirit, teaching them to observe all that I have commanded you. And behold, I am with you always, to the end of the age." Mark 16:15-18. And he said to them, "Go into all the world and proclaim the gospel to the whole creation. Whoever believes and is baptized will be saved, but whoever does not believe will be condemned. And these signs will accompany those who believe. In my name they will cast out demons, they will speak in new tongues, they will pick up serpents with their hands, and if they drink any deadly poison, it will not hurt them. They will lay their hands on the sick, and they will recover." Second Timothy 4:8. "Henceforth there is laid up for me the crown of righteousness, which the Lord, the righteous judge, will award me on that day. And not only to me, but also to all who have loved his appearing." First Corinthians 6:14. "And God raised the Lord, and will also raise us up by his power." Second Corinthians 4:14. "He who raised the Lord Jesus will raise us also with Jesus and bring us with you into his presence." James 1:12. "Blessed is the man who remains steadfast under trial, for when he has stood the test, he will receive the crown of life, which God has promised to those who love him." 1 Peter 4:1-2. "Since therefore Christ suffered in the flesh, arm yourselves with the same way of thinking. For whoever has suffered in the flesh has ceased from sin, so as to live for the rest of the time in the flesh, no longer for human passions, but for the will of God." First John 3:1-3. "See what kind of love the Father has given to us, that we should be called children of God, and so we are. The reason why the world does not know us is that it did not know him. Beloved, we are God's children now, and what we will be has not yet appeared. But we know that when he appears, we shall be like him, because we shall see him as he is. And everyone who thus hopes in him purifies himself as he is pure." Colossians 3:1-4. "If then you have been raised with Christ, seek the things that are above, where Christ is,
seated at the right hand of God. Set your minds on things that are above, not on things that are on earth. For you have died, and your life is hidden with Christ in God. When Christ, who is your life, appears, then you also will appear with him in glory. 2 Peter 3:13. But according to his promise, we are waiting for new heavens and a new earth in which righteousness dwells. John chapter 10, 9 through 11. I am the door. If anyone enters by me, he will be saved and will go in and out and find pasture. The thief comes only to steal and kill and destroy. I came that they may have life and have it abundantly. I am the good shepherd. The good shepherd lays down his life for the sheep. Romans chapter 6, 22 through 23. But now that you have been set free from sin and have become slaves of God, the fruit you get leads to sanctification, and its end, eternal life. For the wages of sin is death, but the free gift of God is eternal life in Christ Jesus our Lord. Numbers 23:19. God is not man that he should lie, or a son of man that he should change his mind. Has he said, and will he not do it? Or has he spoken, and will he not fulfill it? Psalm 121. I lift up my eyes to the hills. From where does my help come? My help comes from the Lord, who made heaven and earth. He will not let your foot be moved. He who keeps you will not slumber. Behold, he who keeps Israel will neither slumber nor sleep. The Lord is your keeper. The Lord is your shade on your right hand. The sun shall not strike you by day, nor the moon by night. The Lord will keep you from all evil. He will keep your life. The Lord will keep your going out and your coming in from this time forth and forevermore. Psalm 1, 1 through 3. Blessed is the man who walks not in the counsel of the wicked, nor stands in the way of sinners, nor sits in the seat of scoffers. But his delight is in the law of the Lord, and on his law he meditates day and night. He is like a tree planted by streams of water that yields its fruit in its season, and its leaf does not wither. In all that he does, he prospers.

Romans chapter 1, 16 through 17. For I am not ashamed of the gospel, for it is the power of God for salvation to everyone who believes, to the Jew first and also to the Greek. For in it the righteousness of God is revealed from faith for faith. As it is written, the righteous shall live by faith. Second Corinthians chapter 1, 3 through 5. Blessed be the God and Father of our Lord Jesus Christ, the Father of mercies and God of all comfort, who comforts us in all our affliction, so that we may be able to comfort those who are in any affliction with the comfort with which we ourselves are comforted by God. For as we share abundantly in Christ's sufferings, so through Christ we share abundantly in comfort too. Second Corinthians chapter 5, verse 17. Therefore, if anyone is in Christ, he is a new creation. The old has passed away. Behold, the new has come. John chapter 10, 27 through 30. My sheep hear my voice, and I know them, and they follow me. I give them eternal life, and they will never perish, and no one will snatch them out of my hand. My Father, who has given them to me, is greater than all, and no one is able to snatch them out of the Father's hand. I and the Father are one. Acts chapter 1, 7 through 8. It is not for you to know times or seasons that the Father has fixed by his own authority. But you will receive power when the Holy Spirit comes upon you, and you will be my witnesses in Jerusalem and in all Judea and Samaria and to the end of the earth. 2 Corinthians chapter 1, 20 through 22. For all the promises of God find their yes in him. That is why it is through him that we utter our amen to God for his glory. And it is God who establishes us with you in Christ, and has anointed us, and who has also put his seal on us, and given us his Spirit in our hearts as a guarantee. Acts chapter 2, 38 through 39. And Peter said to them, repent and be baptized, every one of you, in the name of Jesus Christ, for the forgiveness of your sins, and you will receive the gift of the Holy Spirit. For the promise is for you and for your children, and for all who are far off, everyone whom the Lord our God calls to himself. Deuteronomy 26, 17 through 19. You have declared today that the Lord is your God, and that you will walk in his ways, and keep his statutes and his commandments and his rules, and will obey his voice. And the Lord has declared today that you are a people for his treasured possession, as he has promised you, and that you are to keep all his commandments, and that he will set you in praise and in fame and in honor high above all nations that he has made, and that you shall be a people holy to the Lord your God, as he promised. Hebrews chapter 10, 19 through 23. Therefore, brothers,
Since we have confidence to enter the holy places by the blood of Jesus, by the new and living way that he opened for us through the curtain, that is through his flesh, and since we have a great priest over the house of God, let us draw near with a true heart in full assurance of faith, with our hearts sprinkled clean from an evil conscience and our bodies washed with pure water. Let us hold fast the confession of our hope without wavering, for he who promised is faithful. Exodus 14:13-14. And Moses said to the people, "Fear not, stand firm, and see the salvation of the Lord, which he will work for you today. For the Egyptians whom you see today, you shall never see again. The Lord will fight for you, and you have only to be silent." Isaiah 43:1-3. "But now, thus says the Lord, he who created you, O Jacob, he who formed you, O Israel, fear not, for I have redeemed you. I have called you by name. You are mine. When you pass through the waters, I will be with you, and through the rivers, they shall not overwhelm you. When you walk through fire, you shall not be burned, and the flame shall not consume you. For I am the Lord your God, the Holy One of Israel, your Savior." Isaiah 54:10. "For the mountains may depart and the hills be removed, but my steadfast love shall not depart from you, and my covenant of peace shall not be removed, says the Lord, who has compassion on you." Isaiah 54:13-14. "All your children shall be taught by the Lord, and great shall be the peace of your children. In righteousness you shall be established. You shall be far from oppression, for you shall not fear, and from terror, for it shall not come near you. And great shall be the peace of your children. In righteousness you shall be established. You shall be far from oppression, for you shall not fear, and from terror, for it shall not come near you." Isaiah 54:13-14. "No weapon that is fashioned against you shall succeed, and you shall refute every tongue that rises against you in judgment. This is the heritage of the servants of the Lord, and their vindication from me, declares the Lord." Isaiah 58:6-12. "Is not this the fast that I choose? To loose the bonds of wickedness, to undo the straps of the yoke, to let the oppressed go free, and to break every yoke? Is it not to share your bread with the hungry and bring the homeless poor into your house? When you see the naked, to cover him, and not to hide yourself from your own flesh? Then shall your light break forth like the dawn, and your healing shall spring up speedily. Your righteousness shall go before you. The glory of the Lord shall be your rear guard. Then you shall call, and the Lord will answer. You shall cry, and he will say, 'Here I am.' If you take away the yoke from your midst,
the pointing of the finger and speaking wickedness. If you pour yourself out for the hungry and satisfy the desire of the afflicted, then shall your light rise in the darkness, and your gloom be as the noonday. And the Lord will guide you continually and satisfy your desire in scorched places and make your bones strong. And you shall be like a watered garden, like a spring of water whose waters do not fail. And your ancient ruins shall be rebuilt. You shall raise up the foundations of many generations. You shall be called the repairer of the breach, the restorer of streets to dwell in. James 1, 2 through 5. Count it all joy, my brothers, when you meet trials of various kinds. For you know that the testing of your faith produces steadfastness. And let steadfastness have its full effect, that you may be perfect and complete, lacking in nothing. If any of you lacks wisdom, let him ask God, who gives generously to all without reproach, and it will be given him. James chapter 4, 7 through 8 and verse 10. Submit yourselves therefore to God. Resist the devil and he will flee from you. Draw near to God and he will draw near to you. Humble yourselves before the Lord and he will exalt you. First John chapter 1, verse 9. If we confess our sins, he is faithful and just to forgive us our sins and to cleanse us from all unrighteousness. 2 Chronicles chapter 7, 14 through 16. If my people who are called by my name humble themselves and pray and seek my face and turn from their wicked ways, then I will hear from heaven and will forgive their sin and heal their land. Now my eyes will be open and my ears attentive to the prayer that is made in this place. For now I have chosen and consecrated this house that my name may be there forever. My eyes and my heart will be there for all time. Deuteronomy chapter 31, 6 through 8. Be strong and courageous. Do not fear or be in dread of them, for it is the Lord your God who goes with you. He will not leave you or forsake you. Then Moses summoned Joshua and said to him in the sight of all Israel, be strong and courageous. For you shall go with this people into the land that the Lord has sworn to their fathers to give them, and you shall put them in possession of it. It is the Lord who goes before you. He will be with you. He will not leave you or forsake you. Do not fear or be dismayed. Jeremiah 29, 11 through 14. For I know the plans I have for you, declares the Lord. Plans for welfare and not for evil, to give you a future and a hope. Then you will call upon me and come and pray to me, and I will hear you. You will seek me and find me when you seek me with all your heart. I will be found by you, declares the Lord. John chapter 3, 16 through 17.
For God so loved the world that he gave his only Son, that whoever believes in him should not perish, but have eternal life. For God did not send his Son into the world to condemn the world, but in order that the world might be saved through him. John chapter 8, 34 through 36. Jesus answered them, "Truly, truly I say to you, everyone who practices sin is a slave to sin. The slave does not remain in the house forever. The Son remains forever. So if the Son sets you free, you will be free indeed." Malachi chapter 3, 10 through 12. "Bring the full tithe into the storehouse, that there may be food in my house, and thereby put me to the test, says the Lord of hosts, if I will not open the windows of heaven for you and pour down for you a blessing until there is no more need. I will rebuke the devourer for you, so that it will not destroy the fruits of your soil, and your vine in the field shall not fail to bear, says the Lord of hosts. Then all nations will call you blessed, for you will be a land of delight, says the Lord of hosts." Mark chapter 11, 22 through 26. And Jesus answered them, "Have faith in God. Truly I say to you, whoever says to this mountain, 'Be taken up and thrown into the sea,' and does not doubt in his heart, but believes that what he says will come to pass, it will be done for him. Therefore I tell you, whatever you ask in prayer, believe that you have received it, and it will be yours. And whenever you stand praying, forgive if you have anything against anyone, so that your Father also who is in heaven may forgive you your trespasses.

Joshua chapter 1, 6 through 9. Be strong and courageous, for you shall cause this people to inherit the land that I swore to their fathers to give them. Only be strong and very courageous, being careful to do according to all the law that Moses, my servant, commanded you. Do not turn from it to the right hand or to the left, that you may have good success wherever you go. This book of the law shall not depart from your mouth, but you shall meditate on it day and night, so that you may be careful to do according to all that is written in it. For then you will make your way prosperous, and then you will have good success. Have I not commanded you? Be strong and courageous. Do not be frightened, and do not be dismayed, for the Lord your God is with you wherever you go. Philippians chapter 4, 19 through 20. And my God will supply every need of yours according to his riches and glory in Christ Jesus. To our God and Father be glory forever and ever. Amen. Psalm chapter 37, 3 through 11. Trust in the Lord and do good. Dwell in the land and befriend faithfulness. Delight yourself in the Lord, and he will give you the desires of your heart. Commit your way to the Lord. Trust in him, and he will act. He will bring forth your righteousness as the light, and your justice as the noonday. Be still before the Lord, and wait patiently for him. Fret not yourself over the one who prospers in his way, over the man who carries out evil devices. Refrain from anger and forsake wrath. Fret not yourself. It tends only to evil. For the evildoers shall be cut off, but those who wait for the Lord shall inherit the land. In just a little while, the wicked will be no more. Though you look carefully at his place, he will not be there. But the meek shall inherit the land and delight themselves in abundant peace. Psalm chapter 50, 14 through 15. Offer to God a sacrifice of thanksgiving, and perform your vows to the Most High, and call upon me in the day of trouble. I will deliver you, and you shall glorify me.

Revelation chapter 2, 5 through 7. Remember therefore from where you have fallen. Repent and do the works you did at first. If not, I will come to you and remove your lampstand from its place, unless you repent. Yet this you have. You hate the works of the Nicolaitans, which I also hate. He who has an ear, let him hear what the Spirit says to the churches. To the one who conquers, I will grant to eat of the tree of life, which is in the paradise of God. Revelation chapter 2, 10 through 11. Be faithful unto death, and I will give you the crown of life. He who has an ear, let him hear what the Spirit says to the churches. The one who conquers will not be hurt by the second death. Revelation chapter 2, verse 17. He who has an ear, let him hear what the Spirit says to the churches. To the one who conquers, I will give some of the hidden manna, and I will give him a white stone with a new name written on the stone that no one knows except the one who receives it. Revelation chapter 2, 26 through 29. The one who conquers and who keeps my works until the end, to him I will give authority over the nations, and he will rule them with a rod of iron, as when earthen pots are broken in pieces, even as I myself have received authority from my Father, and I will give him the morning star. He who has an ear, let him hear what the Spirit says to the churches. Revelation chapter 3, verse 5. The one who conquers will be clothed thus in white garments, and I will never blot out his name from the book of life. I will confess his name before my Father and before his angels. He who has an ear, let him hear what the Spirit says to the churches. Revelation chapter 3, 10 through 13. Because you have kept my word about patient endurance, I will keep you from the hour of trial that is coming on the whole world, to try those who dwell on the earth. I am coming soon. Hold fast what you have, so that no one may seize your crown.

Revelation chapter 3, 20 through 22. Behold, I stand at the door and knock. If anyone hears my voice and opens the door, I will come in to him and eat with him, and he with me. The one who conquers, I will grant him to sit with me on my throne, as I also conquered and sat down with my Father on his throne. He who has an ear, let him hear what the Spirit says to the churches. First Peter chapter 3, 10 through 12. Whoever desires to love life and see good days, let him keep his tongue from evil and his lips from speaking deceit. Let him turn away from evil and do good. Let him seek peace and pursue it. For the eyes of the Lord are on the righteous, and his ears are open to their prayer. But the face of the Lord is against those who do evil. Philippians chapter 4, 4 through 9. Rejoice in the Lord always. Again, I will say, rejoice. Let your reasonableness be known to everyone. The Lord is at hand. Do not be anxious about anything, but in everything, by prayer and supplication, with thanksgiving, let your requests be known to God. And the peace of God, which surpasses all understanding, will guard your hearts and your minds in Christ Jesus. Finally, brothers, whatever is true, whatever is honorable, whatever is just, whatever is pure, whatever is lovely, whatever is commendable, if there is any excellence, if there is anything worthy of praise, think about these things. What you have learned and received and heard and seen in me, practice these things, and the God of peace will be with you. Psalm chapter 34, 15 through 19. The eyes of the Lord are toward the righteous, and his ears toward their cry. The face of the Lord is against those who do evil, to cut off the memory of them from the earth. When the righteous cry for help, the Lord hears and delivers them out of all their troubles. The Lord is near to the brokenhearted and saves the crushed in spirit. Many are the afflictions of the righteous, but the Lord delivers him out of them all. Jeremiah chapter 33, 2 through 3. Thus says the Lord who made the earth, the Lord who formed it to establish it. The Lord is his name. Call to me and I will answer you and will tell you great and hidden things that you have not known. Jeremiah chapter 33, verse 6. Behold, I will bring it health and cure, and I will cure them, and I will reveal to them abundance of peace and truth. Isaiah 41, 10 through 13. Fear not, for I am with you. Be not dismayed, for I am your God. I will strengthen you. I will help you. I will uphold you with my righteous right hand. Behold, all who are incensed against

against you shall be put to shame and confounded. Those who strive against you shall be as nothing and shall perish. You shall seek those who contend with you, but you shall not find them. Those who war against you shall be as nothing at all. For I, the Lord your God, hold your right hand. It is I who say to you, fear not. I am the one who helps you. Isaiah 40:27-31. Why do you say, O Jacob, and speak, O Israel, my way is hidden from the Lord, and my right is disregarded by my God? Have you not known? Have you not heard? The Lord is the everlasting God, the creator of the ends of the earth. He does not faint or grow weary. His understanding is unsearchable. He gives power to the faint, and to him who has no might, he increases strength. Even youths shall faint and be weary, and young men shall fall exhausted. But they who wait for the Lord shall renew their strength. They shall mount up with wings like eagles. They shall run and not be weary. They shall walk and not faint. Matthew chapter 11:28-30. Come to me, all who labor and are heavily burdened, and I will give you rest. Take my yoke upon you and learn from me, for I am gentle and humble in heart, and you will find rest for your souls. For my yoke is easy and my burden is light. Psalm 91. He who dwells in the secret place of the Most High will rest in the shadow of the Almighty. I will say of Yahweh, He is my refuge and my fortress, my God in whom I trust. For He will deliver you from the snare of the fowler and from the deadly pestilence. He will cover you with His feathers. Under His wings you will take refuge. His faithfulness is your shield and rampart. You shall not be afraid of the terror by night, nor of the arrow that flies by day, nor of the pestilence that walks in darkness, nor of the destruction that wastes at noonday. 1,000 may fall at your side, and 10,000 at your right hand, but it will not come near you. You will only look with your eyes and see the recompense of the wicked. Because you have made Yahweh your refuge and the Most High your dwelling place, no evil shall happen to you, neither shall any plague come near your dwelling. For He will put His angels in charge of you to guard you in all your ways. They will bear you up in their hands so that you won't dash your foot against a stone. You will tread on the lion and the cobra. You will trample the young lion and the serpent underfoot. Because He has set His love on me, therefore I will deliver him. I will set him on high because he has known my name. He will call on me and I will answer him. I will be with him in trouble. I will deliver him and honor him. I will satisfy him with long life and show him my salvation. Romans chapter 8:16-18. The Spirit Himself testifies with our spirit that we are children of God. And if children, then heirs, heirs of God, and joint heirs with Christ,
if indeed we suffer with him, that we may also be glorified with him. For I consider that the sufferings of this present time are not worthy to be compared with the glory which will be revealed toward us. John chapter 14, 25 through 27. These things I have spoken to you while I am still with you. But the Helper, the Holy Spirit, whom the Father will send in my name, he will teach you all things and bring to your remembrance all that I have said to you. Peace I leave with you, my peace I give to you. Not as the world gives do I give to you. Let not your hearts be troubled, neither let them be afraid. Romans chapter 5, 1 through 5. Therefore, since we have been justified by faith, we have peace with God through our Lord Jesus Christ. Through him, we have also obtained access by faith into this grace in which we stand, and we rejoice in hope of the glory of God. Not only that, but we rejoice in our sufferings, knowing that suffering produces endurance, and endurance produces character, and character produces hope, and hope does not put us to shame, because God's love has been poured into our hearts through the Holy Spirit who has been given to us. Second Corinthians chapter 13, verse 11. Finally, brothers, rejoice. Aim for restoration. Comfort one another. Agree with one another. Live in peace, and the God of love and peace will be with you. Isaiah chapter 53, verse 5. But he was wounded for our transgressions. He was crushed for our iniquities. Upon him was the chastisement that brought us peace, and with his stripes we are healed. Psalm chapter 37, verse 37. Mark the blameless and behold the upright, for there is a future for the man of peace. Hebrews chapter 12, verse 11. For the moment, all discipline seems painful rather than pleasant. But later, it yields the peaceful fruit of righteousness to those who have been trained by it. Matthew chapter 6, 25 through 33. Therefore I tell you, do not be anxious about your life, what you will eat or what you will drink, nor about your body, what you will put on. Is not life more than food, and the body more than clothing? Look at the birds of the air. They neither sow nor reap, nor gather into barns, and yet your heavenly Father feeds them. Are you not of more value than they? And which of you, by being anxious, can add a single hour to his span of life? And why are you anxious about clothing? Consider the lilies of the field, how they grow. They neither toil nor spin. Yet I tell you, even Solomon in all his glory was not arrayed like one of these. But if God so clothes the grass of the field, which today is alive and tomorrow is thrown into the oven, will he not much more clothe you? O you of little faith. Therefore, do not be anxious, saying,
What shall we eat? Or what shall we drink? Or what shall we wear? For the Gentiles seek after these things, and your heavenly Father knows that you need them all. But seek first the kingdom of God and his righteousness, and all these things will be added to you.

Psalm chapter 126, 5 through 6. Those who sow in tears shall reap with shouts of joy. He who goes out weeping, bearing the seed for sowing, shall come home with shouts of joy, bringing his sheaves with him. Psalm 16, 5 through 11. The Lord is my chosen portion and my cup. You hold my lot. The lines have fallen for me in pleasant places. Indeed, I have a beautiful inheritance. I bless the Lord who gives me counsel. In the night also my heart instructs me. I have set the Lord always before me. Because he is at my right hand, I shall not be shaken. Therefore my heart is glad, and my whole being rejoices. My flesh also dwells secure. For you will not abandon my soul to Sheol, or let your Holy One see corruption. You make known to me the path of life. In your presence there's fullness of joy. At your right hand are pleasures forevermore. John 16:33. I have said these things to you, that in me you may have peace. In the world you will have tribulation, but take heart. I have overcome the world. First Peter chapter 5, 6 through 7. Humble yourselves, therefore, under the mighty hand of God, so that at the proper time he may exalt you, casting all your anxieties on him, because he cares for you.

Lamentations 3:22-23. The steadfast love of the Lord never ceases. His mercies never come to an end. They are new every morning. Great is your faithfulness. Psalm 32:7-10. You are a hiding place for me. You preserve me from trouble. You surround me with shouts of deliverance. Many are the sorrows of the wicked, but steadfast love surrounds the one who trusts in the Lord. Jeremiah 17:7-8. Blessed is the man who trusts in the Lord, whose trust is the Lord. He is like a tree planted by water that sends out its roots by the stream and does not fear when heat comes, for its leaves remain green and is not anxious in the year of drought, for it does not cease to bear fruit. Romans 8:26-30. Likewise, the Spirit helps us in our weakness, for we do not know what to pray for as we ought, but the Spirit Himself intercedes for us with groanings too deep for words. And he who searches hearts knows what is the mind of the Spirit, because the Spirit intercedes for the saints according to the will of God. And we know that for those who love God, all things work together for good, for those who are called according to his purpose. For those whom he foreknew, he also predestined to be conformed to the image of his Son, in order that he might be the firstborn among many brothers. And those whom he predestined, he also called. And those whom he called, he also justified. And those whom he justified, he also glorified. Romans 8:35-39. Who shall separate us from the love of Christ? Shall tribulation, or distress, or persecution, or famine, or nakedness, or danger, or sword? As it is written, for your sake we are being killed all day long. We are regarded as sheep to be slaughtered. No, in all these things we are more than conquerors through him who loved us. For I am sure that neither death nor life, nor angels nor rulers, nor things present nor things to come, nor powers, nor height nor depth, nor anything else in all creation will be able to separate us from the love of God in Christ Jesus our Lord. Romans 10:9-13. If you confess with your mouth that Jesus is Lord, and believe in your heart that God raised him from the dead, you will be saved. For with the heart one believes and is justified, and with the mouth one confesses and is saved. For the scripture says, everyone who believes in him will not be put to shame. For there is no distinction between Jew and Greek, for the same Lord is Lord of all, bestowing his riches on all who call on him. For everyone who calls on the name of the Lord
will be saved. Psalm chapter 9:9-12. The Lord is a stronghold for the oppressed, a stronghold in times of trouble. And those who know your name put their trust in you. For you, O Lord, have not forsaken those who seek you. Sing praises to the Lord, who sits enthroned in Zion. Tell among the peoples his deeds. For he who avenges blood is mindful of them. He does not forget the cry of the afflicted. Proverbs 3:1-12. My son, do not forget my teaching, but let your heart keep my commands. For length of days and years of life and peace they will add to you. Let not steadfast love and faithfulness forsake you. Bind them around your neck. Write them on the tablet of your heart. So you will find favor and good success in the sight of God and man. Trust in the Lord with all your heart. And do not lean on your own understanding. In all your ways, acknowledge him, and he will make straight your paths. Be not wise in your own eyes. Fear the Lord, and turn away from evil. It will be healing to your flesh, and refreshment to your bones. Honor the Lord with your wealth, and with the first fruits of all your produce. Then your barns will be filled with plenty, and your vats will be bursting with wine. My son, do not despise the Lord's discipline, or be weary of his reproof. For the Lord reproves him who he loves, as a father the son in whom he delights. James 5:13-16. Is anyone among you suffering? Let him pray. Is anyone cheerful? Let him sing praise. Is anyone among you sick? Let him call for the elders of the church, and let them pray over him, anointing him with oil in the name of the Lord. And the prayer of faith will save the one who is sick. And the Lord will raise him up. And if he has committed sins, he will be forgiven. Therefore, confess your sins to one another and pray for one another that you may be healed. The prayer of a righteous person has great power as it is working. Matthew 7:7-11. Ask, and it will be given to you. Seek, and you will find. Knock, and it will be opened to you. For everyone who asks receives, and the one who seeks finds, and to the one who knocks it will be opened. Or which one of you, if his son asks him for bread, will give him a stone? Or if he asks for a fish, will give him a serpent? If you then, who are evil, know how to give good gifts to your children, how much more will your Father who is in heaven give good things to those who ask him? Psalm 103:1-12. Bless the Lord, O my soul, and all that is within me. Bless his holy name. Bless the Lord, O my soul,
and forget not all his benefits, who forgives all your iniquity, who heals all your diseases, who redeems your life from the pit, who crowns you with steadfast love and mercy, who satisfies you with good so that your youth is renewed like the eagles. The Lord works righteousness and justice for all who are oppressed. He made known his ways to Moses, his acts to the people of Israel. The Lord is merciful and gracious, slow to anger and abounding in steadfast love. He will not always chide, nor will he keep his anger forever. He does not deal with us according to our sins, nor repay us according to our iniquities. For as high as the heavens are above the earth, so great is his steadfast love toward those who fear him. As far as the east is from the west, so far does he remove our transgressions from us. As a father shows compassion to his children, so the Lord shows compassion to those who fear him. Psalm 107, 13 through 16. Then they cried to the Lord in their trouble, and he delivered them from their distress. He brought them out of darkness and the shadow of death, and burst their bonds apart. Let them thank the Lord for his steadfast love, for his wondrous works to the children of man. For he shatters the doors of bronze and cuts into the bars of iron. John 14, 1 through 7. Let not your hearts be troubled. Believe in God. Believe also in me. In my Father's house are many rooms. If it were not so, would I have told you that I go to prepare a place for you? And if I go and prepare a place for you, I will come again and will take you to myself, that where I am, you may also be. And you know the way to where I am going. Thomas said to him, Lord, we do not know where you are going. How can we know the way? Jesus said to him, I am the way, and the truth, and the life. No one comes to the Father except through me. If you had known me, you would have known my Father also. From now on, you do know him and have seen him. John 14, 12 through 21. Truly, truly I say to you, whoever believes in me will also do the works that I do. And greater works than these will he do, because I am going to the Father. Whatever you ask in my name, this I will do, that the Father may be glorified in the Son. If you ask me anything in my name, I will do it. If you love me, you will keep my commandments. And I will ask the Father, and he will give you another helper to be with you forever, even the Spirit of truth, whom the world cannot receive because it neither sees him nor knows him. You know him, for he dwells with you and will be in you. I will not leave you as orphans. I will come to you. Yet a little while and the world will see me no more, but you will see me. Because I live, you also will live. In that day you will know that I am in my Father, and you in me, and I in you. Whoever has my commandments and keeps them, he it is who loves me. And he who loves me will be loved by my Father,
and I will love him and manifest myself to him. Mark 10:27-31. Jesus looked at them and said, "With man it is impossible, but not with God. For all things are possible with God." Peter began to say to him, "See, we have left everything and followed you." Jesus said, "Truly, I say to you, there is no one who has left house or brothers or sisters or mother or father or children or lands for my sake and for the gospel, who will not receive 100-fold now in this time, houses and brothers and sisters and mothers and children and lands, with persecutions, and in the age to come eternal life. But many who are first will be last, and the last will be first." Matthew 24:12-13. "And because lawlessness will be increased, the love of many will grow cold. But the one who endures to the end will be saved." John 15:1-11. "I am the true vine, and my Father is the vine dresser. Every branch in me that does not bear fruit, he takes away. And every branch that does bear fruit, he prunes, that it may bear more fruit. Already you are clean because of the word that I have spoken to you. Abide in me, and I in you. As the branch cannot bear fruit by itself, unless it abides in the vine, neither can you, unless you abide in me. I am the vine, you are the branches. Whoever abides in me and I in him, he it is that bears much fruit. For apart from me, you can do nothing. If anyone does not abide in me, he is thrown away like a branch and withers. And the branches are gathered, thrown into the fire and burned. If you abide in me and my words abide in you, ask whatever you wish and it will be done for you. By this my Father is glorified, that you bear much fruit and so prove to be my disciples. As the Father has loved me, so have I loved you. Abide in my love. If you keep my commandments, you will abide in my love, just as I have kept my Father's commandments and abide in his love. These things I have spoken to you, that my joy may be in you, and that your joy may be full." 2 Peter 1:3-11. "His divine power has granted to us all things that pertain to life and godliness, through the knowledge of him who called us to his own glory and excellence, by which he granted to us his precious and very great promises, so that through them you may become partakers of the divine nature, having escaped from the corruption that is in the world because of sinful desire. For this very reason, make every effort to supplement your faith with virtue, and virtue with knowledge, and knowledge with self-control, and self-control with steadfastness, and steadfastness with godliness, and godliness with brotherly affection, and brotherly affection with love. For if these qualities are yours and are increasing, they keep you from being ineffective or unfruitful in the knowledge of our Lord Jesus Christ. For whoever lacks these qualities is so nearsighted that he is blind, having forgotten that he was cleansed from his former sins. Therefore, brothers, be all the more diligent to confirm your calling and election.
For if you practice these qualities, you will never fall. For in this way there will be richly provided for you an entrance into the eternal kingdom of our Lord and Savior Jesus Christ. Job 36:10-11. He opens their ears to instruction and commands that they return from iniquity. If they listen and serve him, they complete their days in prosperity and their years in pleasantness. Psalm 46:1-7. God is our refuge and strength, a very present help in trouble. Therefore, we will not fear though the earth gives way, though the mountains be moved into the heart of the sea, though its waters roar and foam, though the mountains tremble at its swelling. There is a river whose streams make glad the city of God, the holy habitation of the Most High. God is in the midst of her. She shall not be moved. God will help her when morning dawns. The nations rage, the kingdoms totter. He utters his voice, the earth melts. The Lord of hosts is with us. The God of Jacob is our fortress. Romans 6:5-14. For if we have been united with him in a death like his, we shall certainly be united with him in a resurrection like his. We know that our old self was crucified with him in order that the body of sin might be brought to nothing, so that we would no longer be enslaved to sin. For one who has died has been set free from sin. Now, if we have died with Christ, we believe that we will also live with him. We know that Christ, being raised from the dead, will never die again. Death no longer has dominion over him. For the death he died to sin once for all. But the life he lives to God. So you also must consider yourselves dead to sin, and alive to God in Christ Jesus. Let not sin, therefore, reign in your mortal body to make you obey its passions. Do not present your members to sin as instruments for unrighteousness, but present yourselves to God as those who have been brought from death to life, and your members to God as instruments for righteousness. For sin will have no dominion over you, since you are not under law, but under grace.

Psalm 147, 1 through 6. Praise the Lord, for it is good to sing praises to our God, for it is pleasant, and a song of praise is fitting. The Lord builds up Jerusalem. He gathers the outcasts of Israel. He heals the brokenhearted and binds up their wounds. He determines the number of the stars. He gives to all of them their names. Great is our Lord, and abundant in power. His understanding is beyond measure. The Lord lifts up the humble. He casts the wicked to the ground. Revelation 21, 1 through 7. Then I saw a new heaven and a new earth, for the first heaven and the first earth had passed away, and the sea was no more. And I saw the holy city, New Jerusalem, coming down out of heaven from God, prepared as a bride adorned for her husband. And I heard a loud voice from the throne saying, "Behold, the dwelling place of God is with man. He will dwell with them, and they will be his people, and God himself will be with them as their God. He will wipe away every tear from their eyes, and death shall be no more. Neither shall there be mourning, nor crying, nor pain any more. For the former things have passed away." And he who was seated on the throne said, "Behold, I am making all things new." Also he said, "Write this down, for these words are trustworthy and true." And he said to me, "It is done. I am the Alpha and the Omega, the beginning and the end. To the thirsty I will give from the spring of the water of life without payment. The one who conquers will have this heritage, and I will be his God, and he will be my son." Galatians 6, 8 through 10. For the one who sows to his own flesh will from the flesh reap corruption. But the one who sows to the Spirit will from the Spirit reap eternal life. And let us not grow weary of doing good, for in due season we will reap if we do not give up. So then, as we have opportunity, let us do good to everyone, and especially to those who are of the household of faith. Psalm 138. I give you thanks, O Lord, with my whole heart. Before the gods I sing your praise. I bow down toward your holy temple and give thanks to your name for your steadfast love and your faithfulness. For you have exalted above all things your name and your word. On the day I called, you answered me. My strength of soul you increased. All the kings of the earth shall give you thanks, O Lord, for they have heard the words of your mouth, and they shall sing of the ways of the Lord, for great is the glory of the Lord. For though the Lord is high, he regards the lowly, but the haughty he knows from afar. Though I walk in the midst of trouble, you preserve my life. You stretch out your hand against the wrath of my enemies, and your right hand delivers me. The Lord will fulfill his purpose for me. Your steadfast love, O Lord, endures forever. Do not forsake the work of your hands.
1 John 2:24 through 25. Let what you heard from the beginning abide in you. If what you heard from the beginning abides in you, then you too will abide in the Son and in the Father. And this is the promise that he made to us: eternal life. John chapter 6, 47 through 51. Truly, truly I say to you, whoever believes has eternal life. I am the bread of life. Your fathers ate the manna in the wilderness, and they died. This is the bread that comes down from heaven, so that one may eat of it and not die. I am the living bread that came down from heaven. If anyone eats of this bread, he will live forever. And the bread that I will give for the life of the world is my flesh. Matthew 6, 14 through 15. For if you forgive others their trespasses, your heavenly Father will also forgive you. But if you do not forgive others their trespasses, neither will your Father forgive your trespasses. Psalm 55, 22. Cast your burden on the Lord, and he will sustain you. He will never permit the righteous to be moved. Isaiah 52, 12. For you shall not go out in haste, and you shall not go in flight. For the Lord will go before you, and the God of Israel will be your rear guard. Psalm 32, 8. I will instruct you and teach you in the way you should go. I will counsel you with my eye upon you. Isaiah 30, 18 through 21. Therefore the Lord waits to be gracious to you, and therefore he exalts himself to show mercy to you. For the Lord is a God of justice. Blessed are all those who wait for him. For a people shall dwell in Zion, in Jerusalem. You shall weep no more. He will surely be gracious to you at the sound of your cry. As soon as he hears it, he answers you. And though the Lord give you the bread of adversity and the water of affliction, yet your teacher will not hide himself anymore, but your eyes shall see your teacher, and your ears shall hear a word behind you saying, "This is the way, walk in it," when you turn to the right or when you turn to the left. Philippians chapter 1, verse 6. And I am sure of this, that he who began a good work in you will bring it to completion at the day of Jesus Christ. Isaiah 26, verse 3. You keep him in perfect peace whose mind is stayed on you, because he trusts in you. John chapter 11, 25 through 26. Jesus said to her, "I am the resurrection and the life. Whoever believes in me, though he die, yet shall he live. And everyone who lives and believes in me shall never die." Second Corinthians 4, 16 through 18. So we do not lose heart. Though our outward self is wasting away,
Our inner self is being renewed day by day. For this light momentary affliction is preparing for us an eternal weight of glory beyond all comparison. As we look not to the things that are seen, but to the things that are unseen. For the things that are seen are transient, but the things that are unseen are eternal. Philippians 3:20-21. But our citizenship is in heaven, and from it we await a Savior, the Lord Jesus Christ, who will transform our lowly body to be like his glorious body, by the power that enables him even to subject all things to himself. Matthew 5:2-11. And he opened his mouth and taught them, saying, Blessed are the poor in spirit, for theirs is the kingdom of heaven. Blessed are those who mourn, for they shall be comforted. Blessed are the meek, for they shall inherit the earth. Blessed are those who hunger and thirst for righteousness, for they shall be satisfied. Blessed are the merciful, for they shall receive mercy. Blessed are the pure in heart, for they shall see God. Blessed are the peacemakers, for they shall be called sons of God. Blessed are those who are persecuted for righteousness' sake, for theirs is the kingdom of heaven. Blessed are you when others revile you and persecute you and utter all kinds of evil against you falsely on my account. Rejoice and be glad, for your reward is great in heaven, for so they persecuted the prophets who were before you. First John 4:4. Little children, you are from God and have overcome them. For he who is in you is greater than he who is in the world. Matthew 10:39-42. Whoever finds his life will lose it, and whoever loses his life for my sake will find it. Whoever receives you receives me, and whoever receives me receives him who sent me. The one who receives a prophet because he is a prophet will receive a prophet's reward. And the one who receives a righteous person because he is a righteous person will receive a righteous person's reward. And whoever gives one of these little ones even a cup of cold water because he is a disciple, truly I say to you, he will by no means lose his reward. Psalm 145:13-19. The Lord is faithful in all his words, and kind in all his works. The Lord upholds all who are falling, and raises up all who are bowed down. The eyes of all look to you, and you give them their food in due season. You open your hand, you satisfy the desire of every living thing. The Lord is righteous in all his ways and kind in all his works. The Lord is near to all who call on him, to all who call on him in truth. He fulfills the desire of those who fear him. He also hears their cry and saves them. First Corinthians 10:13. No temptation has overtaken you that is not common to man. God is faithful,
and he will not let you be tempted beyond your ability. But with the temptation, he will also provide the way of escape, that you may be able to endure it. Second Peter 3:8-9. But do not overlook this one fact, beloved, that with the Lord one day is as 1,000 years, and 1,000 years as one day. The Lord is not slow to fulfill his promise, as some count slowness, but is patient toward you, not wishing that any should perish, but that all should reach repentance. Matthew 28:18-20. And Jesus came and said to them, "All authority in heaven and on earth has been given to me. Go therefore and make disciples of all nations, baptizing them in the name of the Father and of the Son and of the Holy Spirit, teaching them to observe all that I have commanded you. And behold, I am with you always, to the end of the age." Mark 16:15-18. And he said to them, "Go into all the world and proclaim the gospel to the whole creation. Whoever believes and is baptized will be saved. But whoever does not believe will be condemned. And these signs will accompany those who believe. In my name they will cast out demons. They will speak in new tongues. They will pick up serpents with their hands. And if they drink any deadly poison, it will not hurt them. They will lay their hands on the sick, and they will recover." Second Timothy chapter 4, verse 8. "Henceforth there is laid up for me the crown of righteousness, which the Lord, the righteous judge, will award me on that day. And not only to me, but also to all who have loved his appearing." First Corinthians 6:14. "And God raised the Lord, and will also raise us up by his power." Second Corinthians 4:14. "He who raised the Lord Jesus will raise us also with Jesus and bring us with you into his presence."

See what kind of love the Father has given to us, that we should be called children of God. And so we are. The reason why the world does not know us is that it did not know Him. Beloved, we are God's children now, and what we will be has not yet appeared. But we know that when He appears, we shall be like Him, because we shall see Him as He is. And everyone who thus hopes in Him purifies himself as He is pure. Colossians chapter 3, 1 through 4. If then you have been raised with Christ, seek the things that are above, where Christ is, seated at the right hand of God. Set your minds on things that are above, not on things that are on earth. For you have died, and your life is hidden with Christ in God. When Christ, who is your life, appears, then you also will appear with Him in glory. 2 Peter 3:13. But according to His promise, we are waiting for new heavens and a new earth in which righteousness dwells. John chapter 10, 9 through 11. I am the door. If anyone enters by me, he will be saved and will go in and out and find pasture. The thief comes only to steal and kill and destroy. I came that they may have life and have it abundantly. I am the good shepherd. The good shepherd lays down his life for the sheep. Romans chapter 6, 22 through 23. But now that you have been set free from sin and have become slaves of God, the fruit you get leads to sanctification, and its end, eternal life. For the wages of sin is death, but the free gift of God is eternal life in Christ Jesus our Lord. Numbers 23:19. God is not man that He should lie, or a son of man that He should change His mind. Has He said, and will He not do it? Or has He spoken, and will He not fulfill it? Psalm 121. I lift up my eyes to the hills. From where does my help come? My help comes from the Lord, who made heaven and earth. He will not let your foot be moved. He who keeps you will not slumber. Behold, He who keeps Israel will neither slumber nor sleep. The Lord is your keeper. The Lord is your shade on your right hand. The sun shall not strike you by day, nor the moon by night. The Lord will keep you from all evil. He will keep your life. The Lord will keep your going out and your coming in from this time forth and forevermore. Psalm 1, 1 through 3. Blessed is the man who walks not in the counsel of the wicked, nor stands in the way of sinners, nor sits in the seat of scoffers. But his delight is in the law of the Lord, and on His law he meditates day and night. He is like a tree planted by streams of water that yields its fruit in its season, and its leaf does not wither. In all that he does, he prospers.

For I am not ashamed of the gospel, for it is the power of God for salvation to everyone who believes, to the Jew first and also to the Greek. For in it the righteousness of God is revealed from faith for faith, as it is written, the righteous shall live by faith. Second Corinthians chapter 1, 3 through 5. Blessed be the God and Father of our Lord Jesus Christ, the Father of mercies and God of all comfort, who comforts us in all our affliction, so that we may be able to comfort those who are in any affliction with the comfort with which we ourselves are comforted by God. For as we share abundantly in Christ's sufferings, so through Christ we share abundantly in comfort too. Second Corinthians chapter 5, verse 17. Therefore, if anyone is in Christ, he is a new creation. The old has passed away. Behold, the new has come. John chapter 10, 27 through 30. My sheep hear my voice, and I know them, and they follow me. I give them eternal life, and they will never perish, and no one will snatch them out of my hand. My Father, who has given them to me, is greater than all, and no one is able to snatch them out of the Father's hand. I and the Father are one. Acts chapter 1, 7 through 8. It is not for you to know times or seasons that the Father has fixed by his own authority, but you will receive power when the Holy Spirit comes upon you, and you will be my witnesses in Jerusalem and in all Judea and Samaria and to the end of the earth. 2 Corinthians chapter 1, 20 through 22. For all the promises of God find their yes in him. That is why it is through him that we utter our amen to God for his glory. And it is God who establishes us with you in Christ, and has anointed us, and who has also put his seal on us, and given us his Spirit in our hearts as a guarantee. Acts chapter 2, 38 through 39. And Peter said to them, repent and be baptized, every one of you, in the name of Jesus Christ, for the forgiveness of your sins, and you will receive the gift of the Holy Spirit. For the promise is for you and for your children, and for all who are far off, everyone whom the Lord our God calls to himself. Deuteronomy 26, 17 through 19. You have declared today that the Lord is your God, and that you will walk in his ways, and keep his statutes and his commandments and his rules, and will obey his voice. And the Lord has declared today that you are a people for his treasured possession, as he has promised you, and that you are to keep all his commandments, and that he will set you in praise and in fame and in honor high above all nations that he has made, and that you shall be a people holy to the Lord your God, as he promised. Hebrews chapter 10, 19 through 23. Therefore, brothers, since we have confidence to enter the holy places by the blood of Jesus,
by the new and living way that he opened for us through the curtain, that is through his flesh. And since we have a great priest over the house of God, let us draw near with a true heart in full assurance of faith, with our hearts sprinkled clean from an evil conscience and our bodies washed with pure water. Let us hold fast the confession of our hope without wavering, for he who promised is faithful. Exodus 14:13-14. And Moses said to the people, "Fear not, stand firm, and see the salvation of the Lord, which he will work for you today. For the Egyptians whom you see today, you shall never see again. The Lord will fight for you, and you have only to be silent." Isaiah 43:1-3. "But now, thus says the Lord, he who created you, O Jacob, he who formed you, O Israel, fear not, for I have redeemed you. I have called you by name. You are mine. When you pass through the waters, I will be with you, and through the rivers, they shall not overwhelm you. When you walk through fire, you shall not be burned, and the flame shall not consume you. For I am the Lord your God, the Holy One of Israel, your Savior." Isaiah 54:10. "For the mountains may depart and the hills be removed, but my steadfast love shall not depart from you, and my covenant of peace shall not be removed, says the Lord, who has compassion on you." Isaiah 54:13-14. "All your children shall be taught by the Lord, and great shall be the peace of your children. In righteousness you shall be established. You shall be far from oppression, for you shall not fear, and from terror, for it shall not come near you. And great shall be the peace of your children. In righteousness you shall be established. You shall be far from oppression, for you shall not fear, and from terror, for it shall not come near you." Isaiah 54:13-14. "No weapon that is fashioned against you shall succeed, and you shall refute every tongue that rises against you in judgment. This is the heritage of the servants of the Lord, and their vindication from me, declares the Lord." Isaiah 58:6-12. "Is not this the fast that I choose? To loose the bonds of wickedness, to undo the straps of the yoke, to let the oppressed go free, and to break every yoke? Is it not to share your bread with the hungry and bring the homeless poor into your house? When you see the naked, to cover him, and not to hide yourself from your own flesh? Then shall your light break forth like the dawn, and your healing shall spring up speedily. Your righteousness shall go before you. The glory of the Lord shall be your rear guard. Then you shall call, and the Lord will answer. You shall cry, and he will say, 'Here I am.' If you take away the yoke from your midst, the pointing of the finger and speaking wickedness, if you pour yourself out for the hungry,
and satisfy the desire of the afflicted. Then shall your light rise in the darkness, and your gloom be as the noonday. And the Lord will guide you continually and satisfy your desire in scorched places and make your bones strong. And you shall be like a watered garden, like a spring of water whose waters do not fail. And your ancient ruins shall be rebuilt. You shall raise up the foundations of many generations. You shall be called the repairer of the breach, the restorer of streets to dwell in. James 1:2-5. Count it all joy, my brothers, when you meet trials of various kinds. For you know that the testing of your faith produces steadfastness. And let steadfastness have its full effect, that you may be perfect and complete, lacking in nothing. If any of you lacks wisdom, let him ask God, who gives generously to all without reproach, and it will be given him. James 4:7-8, and verse 10. Submit yourselves therefore to God. Resist the devil, and he will flee from you. Draw near to God, and he will draw near to you. Humble yourselves before the Lord, and he will exalt you. First John 1:9. If we confess our sins, he is faithful and just to forgive us our sins and to cleanse us from all unrighteousness. 2 Chronicles 7:14-16. If my people who are called by my name humble themselves and pray and seek my face and turn from their wicked ways, then I will hear from heaven and will forgive their sin and heal their land. Now my eyes will be open and my ears attentive to the prayer that is made in this place. For now I have chosen and consecrated this house, that my name may be there forever. My eyes and my heart will be there for all time. Deuteronomy 31:6-8. Be strong and courageous. Do not fear or be in dread of them, for it is the Lord your God who goes with you. He will not leave you or forsake you. Then Moses summoned Joshua and said to him in the sight of all Israel, be strong and courageous, for you shall go with this people into the land that the Lord has sworn to their fathers to give them, and you shall put them in possession of it. It is the Lord who goes before you. He will be with you. He will not leave you or forsake you. Do not fear or be dismayed. Jeremiah 29:11-14. For I know the plans I have for you, declares the Lord. Plans for welfare and not for evil, to give you a future and a hope. Then you will call upon me and come and pray to me, and I will hear you. You will seek me and find me when you seek me with all your heart. I will be found by you, declares the Lord. John 3:16-17. For God so loved the world that he gave his only Son,
that whoever believes in him should not perish, but have eternal life. For God did not send his Son into the world to condemn the world, but in order that the world might be saved through him. John chapter 8, 34 through 36. Jesus answered them, "Truly, truly, I say to you, everyone who practices sin is a slave to sin. The slave does not remain in the house forever. The Son remains forever. So if the Son sets you free, you will be free indeed." Malachi chapter 3, 10 through 12. "Bring the full tithe into the storehouse, that there may be food in my house, and thereby put me to the test, says the Lord of hosts, if I will not open the windows of heaven for you and pour down for you a blessing until there is no more need. I will rebuke the devourer for you, so that it will not destroy the fruits of your soil, and your vine in the field shall not fail to bear, says the Lord of hosts. Then all nations will call you blessed, for you will be a land of delight, says the Lord of hosts." Mark chapter 11, 22 through 26. And Jesus answered them, "Have faith in God. Truly I say to you, whoever says to this mountain, 'Be taken up and thrown into the sea,' and does not doubt in his heart, but believes that what he says will come to pass, it will be done for him. Therefore I tell you, whatever you ask in prayer, believe that you have received it, and it will be yours. And whenever you stand praying, forgive if you have anything against anyone, so that your Father also who is in heaven may forgive you your trespasses.

Joshua chapter 1, 6 through 9. Be strong and courageous, for you shall cause this people to inherit the land that I swore to their fathers to give them. Only be strong and very courageous, being careful to do according to all the law that Moses, my servant, commanded you. Do not turn from it to the right hand or to the left, that you may have good success wherever you go. This book of the law shall not depart from your mouth, but you shall meditate on it day and night, so that you may be careful to do according to all that is written in it. For then you will make your way prosperous, and then you will have good success. Have I not commanded you? Be strong and courageous. Do not be frightened, and do not be dismayed, for the Lord your God is with you wherever you go. Philippians chapter 4, 19 through 20. And my God will supply every need of yours according to his riches and glory in Christ Jesus. To our God and Father be glory forever and ever. Amen. Psalm chapter 37, 3 through 11. Trust in the Lord and do good. Dwell in the land and befriend faithfulness. Delight yourself in the Lord, and he will give you the desires of your heart. Commit your way to the Lord. Trust in him, and he will act. He will bring forth your righteousness as the light, and your justice as the noonday. Be still before the Lord, and wait patiently for him. Fret not yourself over the one who prospers in his way, over the man who carries out evil devices. Refrain from anger and forsake wrath. Fret not yourself. It tends only to evil. For the evildoers shall be cut off, but those who wait for the Lord shall inherit the land. In just a little while, the wicked will be no more. Though you look carefully at his place, he will not be there. But the meek shall inherit the land and delight themselves in abundant peace. Psalm chapter 50, 14 through 15. Offer to God a sacrifice of thanksgiving, and perform your vows to the Most High, and call upon me in the day of trouble. I will deliver you, and you shall glorify me.

Revelation chapter 2, 5 through 7. Remember therefore from where you have fallen. Repent and do the works you did at first. If not, I will come to you and remove your lampstand from its place, unless you repent. Yet this you have. You hate the works of the Nicolaitans, which I also hate. He who has an ear, let him hear what the Spirit says to the churches. To the one who conquers, I will grant to eat of the tree of life, which is in the paradise of God. Revelation chapter 2, 10 through 11. Be faithful unto death, and I will give you the crown of life. He who has an ear, let him hear what the Spirit says to the churches. The one who conquers will not be hurt by the second death. Revelation chapter 2, verse 17. He who has an ear, let him hear what the Spirit says to the churches. To the one who conquers, I will give some of the hidden manna, and I will give him a white stone with a new name written on the stone that no one knows except the one who receives it. Revelation chapter 2, 26 through 29. The one who conquers and who keeps my works until the end, to him I will give authority over the nations, and he will rule them with a rod of iron, as when earthen pots are broken in pieces, even as I myself have received authority from my Father, and I will give him the morning star. He who has an ear, let him hear what the Spirit says to the churches. Revelation chapter 3, verse 5. The one who conquers will be clothed thus in white garments, and I will never blot out his name from the book of life. I will confess his name before my Father and before his angels. He who has an ear, let him hear what the Spirit says to the churches. Revelation chapter 3, 10 through 13. Because you have kept my word about patient endurance, I will keep you from the hour of trial that is coming on the whole world, to try those who dwell on the earth. I am coming soon. Hold fast what you have, so that no one may seize your crown. The one who conquers, I will make him a pillar in the temple of my God. Never shall he go out of it. And I will write on him the name of my God and the name of the city of my God, the New Jerusalem, which comes down from my God out of heaven, and my own new name. He who has an ear, let him hear what the Spirit says to the churches. Revelation chapter 3, 20 through 22. Behold, I stand at the door and knock. If anyone hears my voice and opens the door, I will come in to him and eat with him, and he with me. The one who conquers, I will grant him to sit with me on my throne, as I also conquered and sat down with my Father on his throne. He who has an ear, let him hear what the Spirit says to the churches. First Peter chapter 3, 10 through 12.
Whoever desires to love life and see good days, let him keep his tongue from evil and his lips from speaking deceit. Let him turn away from evil and do good. Let him seek peace and pursue it. For the eyes of the Lord are on the righteous, and his ears are open to their prayer. But the face of the Lord is against those who do evil. Philippians chapter 4, 4 through 9. Rejoice in the Lord always. Again, I will say, rejoice. Let your reasonableness be known to everyone. The Lord is at hand. Do not be anxious about anything, but in everything, by prayer and supplication, with thanksgiving, let your requests be known to God. And the peace of God, which surpasses all understanding, will guard your hearts and your minds in Christ Jesus. Finally, brothers, whatever is true, whatever is honorable, whatever is just, whatever is pure, whatever is lovely, whatever is commendable, if there is any excellence, if there is anything worthy of praise, think about these things. What you have learned and received and heard and seen in me, practice these things, and the God of peace will be with you. Psalm chapter 34, 15 through 19. The eyes of the Lord are toward the righteous, and his ears toward their cry. The face of the Lord is against those who do evil, to cut off the memory of them from the earth. When the righteous cry for help, the Lord hears and delivers them out of all their troubles. The Lord is near to the brokenhearted and saves the crushed in spirit. Many are the afflictions of the righteous, but the Lord delivers him out of them all. Jeremiah chapter 33, 2 through 3. Thus says the Lord who made the earth, the Lord who formed it to establish it. The Lord is his name. Call to me and I will answer you and will tell you great and hidden things that you have not known. Jeremiah chapter 33, verse 6. Behold, I will bring it health and cure, and I will cure them, and I will reveal to them abundance of peace and truth. Isaiah 41, 10 through 13. Fear not, for I am with you. Be not dismayed, for I am your God. I will strengthen you. I will help you. I will uphold you with my righteous right hand. Behold, all who are incensed against you shall be put to shame and confounded. Those who strive against you shall be as nothing and shall perish. You shall seek those who contend with you, but you shall not find them. Those who war against you shall be as nothing at all. For I, the Lord your God, hold your right hand. It is I who say to you, fear not. I am the one who helps you. Isaiah 40, 27 through 31. Why do you say, O Jacob, and speak, O Israel, my way is hidden from the Lord,
and my right is disregarded by my God. Have you not known? Have you not heard? The Lord is the everlasting God, the creator of the ends of the earth. He does not faint or grow weary. His understanding is unsearchable. He gives power to the faint, and to him who has no might, he increases strength. Even youths shall faint and be weary, and young men shall fall exhausted. But they who wait for the Lord shall renew their strength. They shall mount up with wings like eagles. They shall run and not be weary. They shall walk and not faint. Matthew chapter 11, 28 through 30. Come to me, all who labor and are heavily burdened, and I will give you rest. Take my yoke upon you and learn from me, for I am gentle and humble in heart, and you will find rest for your souls. For my yoke is easy and my burden is light. Psalm 91. He who dwells in the secret place of the Most High will rest in the shadow of the Almighty. I will say of Yahweh, He is my refuge and my fortress, my God in whom I trust. For He will deliver you from the snare of the fowler and from the deadly pestilence. He will cover you with His feathers. Under His wings you will take refuge. His faithfulness is your shield and rampart. You shall not be afraid of the terror by night, nor of the arrow that flies by day, nor of the pestilence that walks in darkness, nor of the destruction that wastes at noonday. 1,000 may fall at your side, and 10,000 at your right hand, but it will not come near you. You will only look with your eyes and see the recompense of the wicked. Because you have made Yahweh your refuge and the Most High your dwelling place, no evil shall happen to you. Neither shall any plague come near your dwelling. For He will put His angels in charge of you to guard you in all your ways. They will bear you up in their hands so that you won't dash your foot against a stone. You will tread on the lion and the cobra. You will trample the young lion and the serpent underfoot. Because He has set His love on me, therefore I will deliver him. I will set him on high because he has known my name. He will call on me and I will answer him. I will be with him in trouble. I will deliver him and honor him. I will satisfy him with long life and show him my salvation. Romans chapter 8, 16 through 18. The Spirit Himself testifies with our spirit that we are children of God. And if children, then heirs, heirs of God, and joint heirs with Christ, if indeed we suffer with Him, that we may also be glorified with Him. For I consider that the sufferings of this present time are not worthy to be compared with the glory which will be revealed toward us. John chapter 14, 25 through 27. These things I have spoken to you while I am still with you. But the Helper, the Holy Spirit, whom the Father will send in my name, He will teach you all things and bring to your remembrance all that I have said to you. Peace I leave with you. My peace I give to you.
Not as the world gives do I give to you. Let not your hearts be troubled, neither let them be afraid. Romans chapter 5, 1 through 5. Therefore, since we have been justified by faith, we have peace with God through our Lord Jesus Christ. Through him, we have also obtained access by faith into this grace in which we stand, and we rejoice in hope of the glory of God. Not only that, but we rejoice in our sufferings, knowing that suffering produces endurance, and endurance produces character, and character produces hope, and hope does not put us to shame, because God's love has been poured into our hearts through the Holy Spirit who has been given to us. Second Corinthians chapter 13, verse 11. Finally, brothers, rejoice, aim for restoration, comfort one another, agree with one another, live in peace, and the God of love and peace will be with you. Isaiah chapter 53, verse 5. But he was wounded for our transgressions. He was crushed for our iniquities. Upon him was the chastisement that brought us peace, and with his stripes we are healed. Psalm chapter 37, verse 37. Mark the blameless and behold the upright, for there is a future for the man of peace. Hebrews chapter 12, verse 11. For the moment, all discipline seems painful rather than pleasant. But later, it yields the peaceful fruit of righteousness to those who have been trained by it. Matthew chapter 6, 25 through 33. Therefore I tell you, do not be anxious about your life, what you will eat or what you will drink, nor about your body, what you will put on. Is not life more than food, and the body more than clothing? Look at the birds of the air. They neither sow nor reap, nor gather into barns, and yet your heavenly Father feeds them. Are you not of more value than they? And which of you, by being anxious, can add a single hour to his span of life? And why are you anxious about clothing? Consider the lilies of the field, how they grow. They neither toil nor spin. Yet I tell you, even Solomon in all his glory was not arrayed like one of these. But if God so clothes the grass of the field, which today is alive and tomorrow is thrown into the oven, will he not much more clothe you? O, you of little faith. Therefore, do not be anxious, saying, what shall we eat, or what shall we drink, or what shall we wear? For the Gentiles seek after these things, and your heavenly Father knows that you need them all. But seek first the kingdom of God and his righteousness, and all these things will be added to you.

Psalm chapter 126, 5 through 6. Those who sow in tears shall reap with shouts of joy. He who goes out weeping, bearing the seed for sowing, shall come home with shouts of joy, bringing his sheaves with him. Psalm 16, 5 through 11. The Lord is my chosen portion and my cup. You hold my lot. The lines have fallen for me in pleasant places. Indeed, I have a beautiful inheritance. I bless the Lord who gives me counsel. In the night also my heart instructs me. I have set the Lord always before me. Because he is at my right hand, I shall not be shaken. Therefore my heart is glad, and my whole being rejoices. My flesh also dwells secure. For you will not abandon my soul to Sheol, or let your Holy One see corruption. You make known to me the path of life. In your presence there's fullness of joy. At your right hand are pleasures forevermore. John 16:33. I have said these things to you, that in me you may have peace. In the world you will have tribulation, but take heart. I have overcome the world. First Peter chapter 5, 6 through 7. Humble yourselves, therefore, under the mighty hand of God, so that at the proper time he may exalt you, casting all your anxieties on him, because he cares for you.

Lamentations 3:22-23. The steadfast love of the Lord never ceases. His mercies never come to an end. They are new every morning. Great is your faithfulness. Psalm 32:7-10. You are a hiding place for me. You preserve me from trouble. You surround me with shouts of deliverance. Many are the sorrows of the wicked, but steadfast love surrounds the one who trusts in the Lord. Jeremiah 17:7-8. Blessed is the man who trusts in the Lord, whose trust is the Lord. He is like a tree planted by water that sends out its roots by the stream and does not fear when heat comes, for its leaves remain green and is not anxious in the year of drought. For it does not cease to bear fruit. Romans 8:26-30. Likewise, the Spirit helps us in our weakness, for we do not know what to pray for as we ought, but the Spirit Himself intercedes for us with groanings too deep for words. And he who searches hearts knows what is the mind of the Spirit, because the Spirit intercedes for the saints according to the will of God. And we know that for those who love God, all things work together for good, for those who are called according to his purpose. For those whom he foreknew, he also predestined to be conformed to the image of his Son, in order that he might be the firstborn among many brothers. And those whom he predestined, he also called. And those whom he called, he also justified. And those whom he justified, he also glorified. Romans 8:35-39. Who shall separate us from the love of Christ? Shall tribulation, or distress, or persecution, or famine, or nakedness, or danger, or sword? As it is written, for your sake we are being killed all day long. We are regarded as sheep to be slaughtered. No, in all these things we are more than conquerors through him who loved us. For I am sure that neither death nor life, nor angels nor rulers, nor things present nor things to come, nor powers, nor height nor depth, nor anything else in all creation will be able to separate us from the love of God in Christ Jesus our Lord. Romans 10:9-13. If you confess with your mouth that Jesus is Lord, and believe in your heart that God raised him from the dead, you will be saved. For with the heart one believes and is justified, and with the mouth one confesses and is saved. For the scripture says, everyone who believes in him will not be put to shame. For there is no distinction between Jew and Greek, for the same Lord is Lord of all, bestowing his riches on all who call on him. For everyone who calls on the name of the Lord
will be saved. Psalm chapter 9:9-12. The Lord is a stronghold for the oppressed, a stronghold in times of trouble. And those who know your name put their trust in you. For you, O Lord, have not forsaken those who seek you. Sing praises to the Lord, who sits enthroned in Zion. Tell among the peoples his deeds, for he who avenges blood is mindful of them. He does not forget the cry of the afflicted. Proverbs 3:1-12. My son, do not forget my teaching, but let your heart keep my commands. For length of days and years of life and peace they will add to you. Let not steadfast love and faithfulness forsake you. Bind them around your neck. Write them on the tablet of your heart. So you will find favor and good success in the sight of God and man. Trust in the Lord with all your heart. And do not lean on your own understanding. In all your ways, acknowledge him, and he will make straight your paths. Be not wise in your own eyes. Fear the Lord, and turn away from evil. It will be healing to your flesh and refreshment to your bones. Honor the Lord with your wealth and with the first fruits of all your produce. Then your barns will be filled with plenty, and your vats will be bursting with wine. My son, do not despise the Lord's discipline, or be weary of his reproof. For the Lord reproves him who he loves, as a father the son in whom he delights. James 5:13-16. Is anyone among you suffering? Let him pray. Is anyone cheerful? Let him sing praise. Is anyone among you sick? Let him call for the elders of the church and let them pray over him, anointing him with oil in the name of the Lord. And the prayer of faith will save the one who is sick. And the Lord will raise him up. And if he has committed sins, he will be forgiven. Therefore, confess your sins to one another and pray for one another that you may be healed. The prayer of a righteous person has great power as it is working. Matthew 7:7-11. Ask, and it will be given to you. Seek, and you will find. Knock, and it will be opened to you. For everyone who asks receives, and the one who seeks finds, and to the one who knocks it will be opened. Or which one of you, if his son asks him for bread, will give him a stone? Or if he asks for a fish, will give him a serpent? If you then, who are evil, know how to give good gifts to your children, how much more will your Father who is in heaven give good things to those who ask him? Psalm 103:1-12. Bless the Lord, O my soul, and all that is within me. Bless his holy name. Bless the Lord, O my soul,
and forget not all his benefits, who forgives all your iniquity, who heals all your diseases, who redeems your life from the pit, who crowns you with steadfast love and mercy, who satisfies you with good so that your youth is renewed like the eagles. The Lord works righteousness and justice for all who are oppressed. He made known his ways to Moses, his acts to the people of Israel. The Lord is merciful and gracious, slow to anger and abounding in steadfast love. He will not always chide, nor will he

Psalm 107, 13 through 16. Then they cried to the Lord in their trouble, and he delivered them from their distress. He brought them out of darkness and the shadow of death, and burst their bonds apart. Let them thank the Lord for his steadfast love, for his wondrous works to the children of man. For he shatters the doors of bronze and cuts into the bars of iron. John 14, 1 through 7. Let not your hearts be troubled. Believe in God. Believe also in me. In my Father's house are many rooms. If it were not so, would I have told you that I go to prepare a place for you? And if I go and prepare a place for you, I will come again and will take you to myself, that where I am you may also be. And you know the way to where I am going. Thomas said to him, Lord, we do not know where you are going. How can we know the way? Jesus said to him, I am the way, and the truth, and the life. No one comes to the Father except through me. If you had known me, you would have known my Father also. From now on, you do know him and have seen him. John 14, 12 through 21. Truly, truly I say to you, whoever believes in me will also do the works that I do, and greater works than these will he do, because I am going to the Father. Whatever you ask in my name, this I will do, that the Father may be glorified in the Son. If you ask me anything in my name, I will do it. If you love me, you will keep my commandments. And I will ask the Father, and he will give you another helper to be with you forever, even the Spirit of truth, whom the world cannot receive because it neither sees him nor knows him. You know him, for he dwells with you and will be in you. I will not leave you as orphans. I will come to you. Yet a little while and the world will see me no more. But you will see me. Because I live, you also will live. In that day you will know that I am in my Father, and you in me, and I in you. Whoever has my commandments and keeps them, he it is who loves me. And he who loves me will be loved by my Father, and I will love him and manifest myself to him. Mark 10, 27 through 31. Jesus looked at them and said, with man it is impossible, but not with God. For all things are possible with God. Peter began to say to him, see, we have left everything and followed you. Jesus said, truly, I say to you, there is no one who has left house or brothers or sisters or mother or father or children or lands for my sake and for the gospel, who will not receive 100-fold now in this time, houses and brothers and sisters and mothers and children and lands, with persecutions, and in the age to come, eternal life. But many who are first will be last, and the last will be first. Matthew 24, 12 through 13. And because lawlessness will be increased,

The love of many will grow cold, but the one who endures to the end will be saved. John chapter 15, 1 through 11. I am the true vine, and my Father is the vine dresser. Every branch in me that does not bear fruit, he takes away. And every branch that does bear fruit, he prunes, that it may bear more fruit. Already you are clean because of the word that I have spoken to you. Abide in me, and I in you. As the branch cannot bear fruit by itself, unless it abides in the vine, neither can you, unless you abide in me. I am the vine, you are the branches. Whoever abides in me and I in him, he it is that bears much fruit. For apart from me, you can do nothing. If anyone does not abide in me, he is thrown away like a branch and withers. And the branches are gathered, thrown into the fire and burned. If you abide in me and my words abide in you, ask whatever you wish, and it will be done for you. By this my Father is glorified, that you bear much fruit, and so prove to be my disciples. As the Father has loved me, so have I loved you. Abide in my love. If you keep my commandments, you will abide in my love, just as I have kept my Father's commandments and abide in his love. These things I have spoken to you, that my joy may be in you, and that your joy may be full. 2 Peter 1, 3 through 11. His divine power has granted to us all things that pertain to life and godliness, through the knowledge of him who called us to his own glory and excellence, by which he granted to us his precious and very great promises, so that through them you may become partakers of the divine nature, having escaped from the corruption that is in the world because of sinful desire. For this very reason, make every effort to supplement your faith with virtue, and virtue with knowledge, and knowledge with self-control, and self-control with steadfastness, and steadfastness with godliness, and godliness with brotherly affection, and brotherly affection with love. For if these qualities are yours and are increasing, they keep you from being ineffective or unfruitful in the knowledge of our Lord Jesus Christ. For whoever lacks these qualities is so nearsighted that he is blind, having forgotten that he was cleansed from his former sins. Therefore, brothers, be all the more diligent to confirm your calling and election. For if you practice these qualities, you will never fall. For in this way there will be richly provided for you an entrance into the eternal kingdom of our Lord and Savior, Jesus Christ. Job 36, 10 through 11. He opens their ears to instruction and commands that they return from iniquity. If they listen and serve him, they complete their days in prosperity and their years in pleasantness. Psalm 46, 1 through 7. God is our refuge and strength, a very present help in trouble. Therefore, we will not fear though the earth gives way, though the mountains be moved into the heart of the sea, though its waters roar and foam, though the mountains tremble at its swelling. There is a river whose streams make glad the city of God, the holy habitation of the Most High. God is in the midst of her. She shall not be moved.
God will help her when morning dawns. The nations rage, the kingdoms totter. He utters his voice, the earth melts. The Lord of hosts is with us. The God of Jacob is our fortress. Romans chapter 6, 5 through 14. For if we have been united with him in a death like his, we shall certainly be united with him in a resurrection like his. We know that our old self was crucified with him in order that the body of sin might be brought to nothing, so that we would no longer be enslaved to sin. For one who has died has been set free from sin. Now, if we have died with Christ, we believe that we will also live with him. We know that Christ, being raised from the dead, will never die again. Death no longer has dominion over him. For the death he died to sin once for all. But the life he lives to God. So you also must consider yourselves dead to sin and alive to God in Christ Jesus. Let not sin, therefore, reign in your mortal body to make you obey its passions. Do not present your members to sin as instruments for unrighteousness, but present yourselves to God as those who have been brought from death to life, and your members to God as instruments for righteousness. For sin will have no dominion over you, since you are not under law, but under grace. Psalm 147, 1 through 6. Praise the Lord, for it is good to sing praises to our God, for it is pleasant, and a song of praise is fitting. The Lord builds up Jerusalem. He gathers the outcasts of Israel. He heals the brokenhearted and binds up their wounds. He determines the number of the stars. He gives to all of them their names. Great is our Lord, and abundant in power. His understanding is beyond measure. The Lord lifts up the humble. He casts the wicked to the ground. Revelation 21, 1 through 7. Then I saw a new heaven and a new earth. For the first heaven and the first earth had passed away, and the sea was no more. And I saw the holy city, New Jerusalem, coming down out of heaven from God, prepared as a bride adorned for her husband. And I heard a loud voice from the throne saying, Behold, the dwelling place of God is with man. He will dwell with them, and they will be his people, and God himself will be with them as their God. He will wipe away every tear from their eyes, and death shall be no more. Neither shall there be mourning, nor crying, nor pain anymore. For the former things have passed away. And he who was seated on the throne said, Behold, I am making all things new. Also he said, Write this down, for these words are trustworthy and true. And he said to me, It is done. I am the Alpha and the Omega, the beginning and the end. To the thirsty I will give from the spring of the water of life without payment. The one who conquers will have this heritage, and I will be his God, and he will be my son. Galatians 6, 8 through 10.
For the one who sows to his own flesh will from the flesh reap corruption. But the one who sows to the Spirit will from the Spirit reap eternal life. And let us not grow weary of doing good, for in due season we will reap if we do not give up. So then, as we have opportunity, let us do good to everyone, and especially to those who are of the household of faith. Psalm 138. I give you thanks, O Lord, with my whole heart. Before the gods I sing your praise. I bow down toward your holy temple and give thanks to your name for your steadfast love and your faithfulness. For you have exalted above all things your name and your word. On the day I called, you answered me. My strength of soul you increased. All the kings of the earth shall give you thanks, O Lord, for they have heard the words of your mouth, and they shall sing of the ways of the Lord, for great is the glory of the Lord. For though the Lord is high, he regards the lowly, but the haughty he knows from afar. Though I walk in the midst of trouble, you preserve my life. You stretch out your hand against the wrath of my enemies, and your right hand delivers me. The Lord will fulfill his purpose for me. Your steadfast love, O Lord, endures forever. Do not forsake the work of your hands. First John 2, 24-25. Let what you heard from the beginning abide in you. If what you heard from the beginning abides in you, then you too will abide in the Son and in the Father. And this is the promise that he made to us: eternal life. John chapter 6, 47 through 51. Truly, truly I say to you, whoever believes has eternal life. I am the bread of life. Your fathers ate the manna in the wilderness, and they died. This is the bread that comes down from heaven, so that one may eat of it and not die. I am the living bread that came down from heaven. If anyone eats of this bread, he will live forever. And the bread that I will give for the life of the world is my flesh. Matthew 6, 14-15. For if you forgive others their trespasses, your heavenly Father will also forgive you. But if you do not forgive others their trespasses, neither will your Father forgive your trespasses. Psalm 55:22. Cast your burden on the Lord, and he will sustain you. He will never permit the righteous to be moved. Isaiah 52:12. For you shall not go out in haste, and you shall not go in flight. For the Lord will go before you, and the God of Israel will be your rear guard. Psalm 32:8. I will instruct you and teach you in the way you should go. I will counsel you with my eye upon you. Isaiah 30, 18-21. Therefore the Lord waits to be gracious to you.
and therefore he exalts himself to show mercy to you. For the Lord is a God of justice. Blessed are all those who wait for him. For a people shall dwell in Zion, in Jerusalem. You shall weep no more. He will surely be gracious to you at the sound of your cry. As soon as he hears it, he answers you. And though the Lord give you the bread of adversity and the water of affliction, yet your teacher will not hide himself anymore, but your eyes shall see your teacher, and your ears shall hear a word behind you saying, "This is the way, walk in it," when you turn to the right or when you turn to the left. Philippians chapter 1, verse 6. And I am sure of this, that he who began a good work in you will bring it to completion at the day of Jesus Christ. Isaiah 26, verse 3. You keep him in perfect peace whose mind is stayed on you, because he trusts in you. John chapter 11, 25 through 26. Jesus said to her, "I am the resurrection and the life. Whoever believes in me, though he die, yet shall he live. And everyone who lives and believes in me shall never die." Second Corinthians 4, 16 through 18. So we do not lose heart. Though our outward self is wasting away, our inner self is being renewed day by day. For this light momentary affliction is preparing for us an eternal weight of glory beyond all comparison. As we look not to the things that are seen, but to the things that are unseen. For the things that are seen are transient, but the things that are unseen are eternal. Philippians 3, 20 through 21. But our citizenship is in heaven, and from it we await a Savior, the Lord Jesus Christ, who will transform our lowly body to be like his glorious body by the power that enables him even to subject all things to himself. Matthew 5, 2 through 11. And he opened his mouth and taught them, saying, "Blessed are the poor in spirit, for theirs is the kingdom of heaven. Blessed are those who mourn, for they shall be comforted. Blessed are the meek, for they shall inherit the earth. Blessed are those who hunger and thirst for righteousness, for they shall be satisfied. Blessed are the merciful, for they shall receive mercy. Blessed are the pure in heart, for they shall see God. Blessed are the peacemakers, for they shall be called sons of God. Blessed are those who are persecuted for righteousness' sake, for theirs is the kingdom of heaven. Blessed are you when others revile you and persecute you and utter all kinds of evil against you falsely on my account. Rejoice and be glad, for your reward is great in heaven, for so they persecuted the prophets who were before you." First John 4, verse 4. Little children, you are from God and have overcome them. For he who is in you is greater than he who is in the world.
Matthew chapter 10, 39 through 42. Whoever finds his life will lose it, and whoever loses his life for my sake will find it. Whoever receives you receives me, and whoever receives me receives him who sent me. The one who receives a prophet because he is a prophet will receive a prophet's reward. And the one who receives a righteous person because he is a righteous person will receive a righteous person's reward. And whoever gives one of these little ones even a cup of cold water because he is a disciple, truly I say to you, he will by no means lose his reward. Psalm 145, 13 through 19. The Lord is faithful in all his words and kind in all his works. The Lord upholds all who are falling and raises up all who are bowed down. The eyes of all look to you, and you give them their food in due season. You open your hand, you satisfy the desire of every living thing. The Lord is righteous in all his ways and kind in all his works. The Lord is near to all who call on him, to all who call on him in truth. He fulfills the desire of those who fear him. He also hears their cry and saves them. First Corinthians 10, verse 13. No temptation has overtaken you that is not common to man. God is faithful, and he will not let you be tempted beyond your ability. But with the temptation, he will also provide the way of escape, that you may be able to endure it. Second Peter 3, 8 through 9. But do not overlook this one fact, beloved, that with the Lord one day is as 1,000 years, and 1,000 years as one day. The Lord is not slow to fulfill his promise, as some count slowness, but is patient toward you, not wishing that any should perish, but that all should reach repentance.

I decree and declare, this is the day the Lord has made. Since every good gift comes from God, I speak that this day is both good and perfect. 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May you be well acquainted with your heritage, where you come from, with your inheritance, what you were born into, with your identity, who you are, with your purpose, what you were born to be, with your destiny, where you are going, with your vision, what you see yourself accomplishing within your lifetime, with your mission, why you do what you do, the reason, the intention for you doing that, with your assignment, what you should be doing when you get there, with relationships, who you should be doing it with when you get there, the people that add value to your life, with resources, with what you should be doing it with timing and your gifts and your abilities. Your timing is when you should be doing what you're doing. I pronounce a benediction upon you that God would give you a strategy, give you the ability to know what you should be doing and how you should be doing it. And then finally, I pronounce a blessing upon you and this benediction that you will leave a legacy, that you will leave something for the next generation to know that you did it. I pronounce this benediction upon you, that you will live in a prosperous, healthy environment. May God prosper the works of your hand. May everything you touch

0: 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May all that is owed to you be released to you now. 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May you live in an Edenic state of mind and dwell in your prophetic Goshen. 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May your hands never lack productivity. May your mind never lack witty million-dollar ideas and creative billion-dollar inventions. 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May the light of God's word forever light your pathway. May you blaze new trails. May you run through troops and leap over walls. May you discover new horizons as you become the Christopher Columbus of your discipline, your industry, your profession, and your chosen feel. 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May wealth and riches be in your house. May God dissolve the pain of yesterday so that it will never appear again tomorrow. May the abundance of the sea be converted unto you. May every good seed you planted last season yield a fruitful harvest this season. May your activities be synchronized and syncopated to heaven's rhythm. May you know God in his fullness. 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May excellence be the signature upon all you do and say. May you become all that God will have you to become. May God supply all your need according to his riches in glory. May his spirit be your companion. May Jesus forever be your Lord and Savior. May you become the head and not the tail. May you forever be the first and not last. May you forever be above only and not beneath. May you be strengthened in the inner man. May you continue to dream big. May you awaken every morning to live the life of your dreams. May you live a humble life of gratitude and thanksgiving, knowing that he which began the good work in you will complete it, for faithful is he that calls you to this realm of success and prosperity, and it is he who will also do it. I speak this benediction of blessing upon your life in the name of Jesus. According to Genesis 28, 3-4, and the God Almighty bless thee and make thee fruitful and multiply thee, that thou mayest be a multitude of people, and give thee the blessing of Abraham to thee, to thy seed with thee, that thou mayest inherit the land whereinto thou was a stranger, which God gave unto Abraham. According to Ephesians 3, 20-21, now unto him that is able to do the exceeding abundantly above all you could ask or think, according to the power that worketh in us, unto him be glory in the church by Jesus Christ throughout all age, world without end. Amen. According to Psalm 129, verse 8, the blessing of the Lord be upon you. We bless you in the name of the Lord. And according to Numbers 6, 24-26, the Lord bless thee and keep thee and be gracious unto thee. The Lord lift up his countenance upon thee and give thee peace. Amen.
1: We got together with Pastor Chris and Pastor Stephen on Thursday to just go in after the presence of God and try to pen lyric and melody. And after a couple of hours, it just felt like the presence of God just stopped everything. And we wrote a song called The Blessing. And it's straight from scripture. And it's the heart of the Father over us as his kids. And we're gonna sing it this morning, if that's okay. And this is a blessing over you and your family and your children. So just receive this morning. Just put your hands out in front of you. Turn your heart to a place of just receiving the blessing of heaven from God himself over you this morning.

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1: The crown is a decorative piece for the man who lives a life of disobedience, and heavy for the man who obeys. To be a man of God in this world is to live in constant opposition to everything mankind has built in defiance of His will. You are not just resisting temptation today. You are rejecting an entire system that rewards disobedience and punishes conviction. That is no small task. Most Christian men today have been so deeply conditioned and manipulated that they've become part-time believers. They say they believe in God, yet live life of passive rebellion. Look who believes in God but refuses to obey: the devil. You're not given a life on this earth by your Creator to waste it serving His enemy. No, you are not called to perfection, but you are called to obedience. Sons are the foundation to mankind. Why do you think He first created a man? A son of God, the moment he chooses Christ. Hell put his name on a wall because the devil is not interested in the ones who are lost. He targets the men who obey God and walk under the covering of Christ. The bar is so low today that a man of Christ is seen as a radical fool. Don't let that sow doubt in your conviction. That's what strong figures in the Bible were accused of. Look within. You've been entrusted with your own cross to bear, not just to provide bread, but to uphold spiritual conviction, not merely to exist, but to reflect God's love and power. You are His creation, an extension of His thought, His heart, His mind, His love. And to live in His image is the highest purpose a man can carry. Most men don't even realize this, but if you're one who does, don't live like those who don't. Be the son who holds his tongue when anger flares, who prays in secret, who walks in self-control, who honors the highest authority. God desires to place a crown on your head, so give Him a head strong and worthy enough to bear it. At first, the crown will feel heavy, but in time, your neck will grow strong enough to carry it with honor. Rebuke living a life solely built on comfort. Let discipline make comfort feel like rotting. And when they mock you for loving Christ, pray for them, because they cannot comprehend that true authority begins with submission to the Creator. Make sure your crown reflects the weight of His legacy. There will be cost of your conviction, but never compromise the truth and devotion and loyalty to your Father. All the silence will make sense one day. If you haven't started moving, look at yourself in every mirror. They all reflect a man crafted in the image of God. That alone means you've been given full permission to pursue your highest potential. Your body, your mind, your name, even wealth. What can you not do? Never forget, God rewarded men with the riches of the earth when they labored faithfully. Nothing is beyond Him. Don't let death nor His creation scare you. What should is running out of time while wasting the potential God placed inside you. 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Use the mind, the body, the hands, and the voice your Heavenly Father entrusted to you. Time, for better or worse, is running out. Let that truth not drown you, but push you.
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5: On creation's morning, an all-powerful God flung the glittering stars against the velvet of the night. He holds the seven seas in the palm of his hand. He measures space with his fingertips. He weighs the mountains in a scale and the hills in a balance. The God that we serve has total control. He said, "Let there be light." And in that moment of time, darkness was shattered and conquered forever. His son, Jesus Christ, walked upon the raging sea of the Sea of Galilee, and he held the winds in his fists and said, "Peace, be still." That's control. That God is in control of planet Earth. And he can be absolutely in control of your life if you'll let him. He will make a way where there seems to be no way. Stop worrying and start living. Worry proves that you don't believe God can take care of you. Worry is faith in fear. Worry is faith in fear. The two words in the New Testament from the mouth of the apostles, fear not. Fear not. Fear not the past. Why? Because your past has been forgiven and forgotten. Fear not the present. I will never leave you nor forsake you. Joshua 1:9. Be not afraid, for thy God is with you wherever you go. David said, "Yea, though I walk through the valley of the shadow of death, I will fear no evil, for thou art with me." Death has been reduced to a shadow. The Lord is my light and my salvation. Whom shall I fear? The Lord is the strength of my life. Of whom shall I be afraid? Psalms 27:1. Hebrews 13:6. The Lord is my helper. I will not fear what man can do with me. Fear not death. The Bible says, "I am he who was dead, and behold, I am alive forevermore." Fear not sickness, because this is the book of the great physician. Fear not poverty, for it is the Lord that gives you the power to get wealth. Fear not other people. The Bible says, "I will make your enemies to be at peace with you. You will climb the impossible mountain. I'll give you the ability to defeat the impossible foe. 1,000 shall fall at your left hand. 10,000 shall fall at your right hand." David said, "I will fear no evil." Why? Because God Almighty is with me. That's why. Worry is trust in the unpleasant. Worry is assurance that disaster is coming. Worry is believing in your personal defeat and despair. Worry is a polluted stream that flows through your brain, that drowns hope and optimism, that kills faith. Worry is interest paid on trouble that never happens. Think about that. One old man said, and I quote, "Most of the trouble I've had in life never happened." How many of you have worried yourself silly about something you just knew was going to be disaster and it never happened?
6: Worry enters our life through thoughts, but the Bible teaches us to cast all of our care on God because he cares for us. Life is real, and we never know exactly what's going to come our way, but we do know God. We don't have to live in fear because he's with us and he's on our side. Well, worry sees the problem, but it doesn't see God.

0: I don't think it's wrong to see the problem. Matter of fact, I think we should look at our problems squarely, and then we need to tell them where they stand in relationship to God. Worry sees the problem, but faith sees the God who can handle the problem. And that's what we have to do. In whatever situation you're in right now in your life, whether it's something with your kids or your marriage or your finances, or you think you're never going to recover from your past, or you're fighting with some kind of an addiction or some kind of a sin that just keeps trying to cling to you, whatever it is, you have to know that God is greater than any problem that you have. And you have to not worry, because when you pray and then you worry, the worry nullifies your prayer. Prayer is something you do instead of worry. If we pray and then worry, we're saying with our mouth that we're depending on God, but we're saying with our actions that we don't really believe that God's going to come through, so we're going to worry and have a backup plan just in case he doesn't. We don't have to know what God is going to do. We don't have to know when he's going to do it. All we need to know is that he is, and he has a plan, and at the right time, not our time, but at the right time, God will execute that plan. Matter of fact, I'm going to tell you something that's just bubbling up in my heart right now. God is working in your life, every single one of you. God is working in your life right now in ways that you cannot feel, don't see, and don't understand. And everything that we go through, we need to lift up our voice and say, God, I believe you're working in my life right now. I'm expecting something good. And God is with you in your situations. Some of you are in very difficult situations. And yet in the midst of that, you have joy and peace and you have hope. And only God can give us that. God is with you. Just because you have a problem, that does not mean that God has abandoned you. God is with you.
1: Jesus Christ made the profound statements about worry that the world has ever heard in Matthew, the 6th chapter. Therefore, I say to you, do not worry about your life, what you will eat or what you will drink, nor about your body, what you will put on. Is not life more than food, and the body more than clothing? Look at the birds of the air, for they neither sow nor reap, nor gather in barns, yet your heavenly Father feeds them. Are you not of more value than they? Which of you by worrying can add one cubit to his stature? So why do you worry about clothing? Consider the lilies of the field, how they grow. They neither toil nor spin. And yet I say to you that even Solomon, all of his glory, was not arrayed like one of these. Now if God so clothes the grass of the field, which today is and tomorrow is thrown into the oven, will he not much more clothe you, O you of little faith? Therefore do not worry, saying, what shall we eat, or what shall we drink, or what shall we wear? For after all these things the Gentiles seek, for your heavenly Father knows that you need all these things. But seek first the kingdom of God and his righteousness, and all of these things shall be added unto you. Therefore do not worry about tomorrow, for tomorrow will worry about its own things. Sufficient for the day is its own trouble. Simple, profound.
0: God gives you what you need. And I'm sure that many of you have things looming out there in the future that you know is going to require answers. And you don't have those answers. But you know what? The greatest way that you can show faith in God is to refuse to worry about it, refuse to think about it excessively, and every time it comes to your brain, just say, I don't know what I'm going to do, but I know the God who does know what I'm going to do. And that's when we get over into the miracle realm with God, where he can do exceedingly abundantly above and beyond all that we could ever dare to hope, ask, or think. Many of you have got a wonderful testimony in your life of what God has done for you. And God has brought you from some places that nobody would ever thought that you could have recovered from. Of course, I have that same testimony myself. And I'm telling you what, God is no respecter of persons. His promises are not for somebody else or an elite few. They are for you. He is here right now. And he is taking care of your situation. You don't have to worry. God will do one of two things if you have a problem. He will either remove the problem, which is always our first choice, and usually the only thing that we think we can even be remotely satisfied with. He will either remove the problem or he will give you the strength, the grace, the ability to go through the problem. Now, I know we don't like the going through part, but I'm telling you, if you can say, God, I know you'll do one of two things. You're either going to remove this, you're going to move it, you're going to take it away, or you're going to give me the grace to deal with it. And if we can trust God enough to leave that choice up to him, because if he lets us go through it, then he's got a purpose in mind. There's something we're going to get out of it that we need. Trusting God is wonderful. It's so wonderful to just say, I don't understand this, but I believe God's going to work it out.

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We don't have to come to God like somebody else. We come to him like we are. And a lot of times that means that I start my prayer time with, God, just show me my heart. Show me where I am. God, show me truth about myself so I know how to follow you. Sing this prayer with us.

ask God to search your heart. Lord, open us up. 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Draw us closer to you, Father. Let's sing this prayer to him. You are more than enough.

God, we love you. And we thank you for your amazing, amazing, amazing patience with us. I can't imagine what it's like to watch us down here chasing our tails, scratching all our itches, thinking that we found answers. We're digging holes in the ground, calling them wells, and just starving little people. God, if we would ever open up our heart to you, trust you, you do something only you can do. Can we sing that chorus one more time?

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1: 2 Timothy 1 and 7, for God has not given us a spirit of fear, but of power and of love and of a sound mind. God, we thank you for a sound mind in this season. In the middle of chaos, we thank you for speaking peace in our lives. And we thank you that we're your children and that we are a child.

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And if you're for us, you're more than the world could be against us. And we thank you that you're doing it right now.

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Listen up.

0: with you. This is our confidence. God, you never fail me. And he never will. And I never will fall.
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0: you're gonna lose everything. You won't come out of this. You're not smart enough. You're not bright enough. You waited too late. You should have started younger. Those are the kind of voices that we all live with. Those voices are the kind of voices that stop you from buying into your own life.
1: Sometimes the thing that's holding you back is all in your head. Some of you right now, you don't have what God wants you to have. It is no secret that many of us are weighed down right now by some chronic fears or worries, negative thoughts that can maybe cause you, they just run away with you at night and they spiral and there's this anxious or toxic thinking. We even believe the lies of our enemy Lucifer. You're not good enough. You'll never change. You'll never measure up. Flat out falsehoods that the devil designed to hold you hostage and keep you from the freedom and power that's your birthright as a son or daughter of God.
2: The enemy's main tools are deception and lies. Your mind is the bullseye of his target. If he can control your thinking, he can control your life. You can't stop negative thoughts from coming, but here's the key. Just because a thought comes doesn't mean you have to think it. You control the doorway to your mind. Ask yourself, where is this thought coming from? If it's not positive, hopeful, encouraging, it's not from God. That's the enemy doing what he does best, trying to plant negative seeds, fearful seeds, inferior seeds. God said here in Isaiah, if you'll keep your mind stayed on me, I will keep you in perfect peace. What is your mind stayed on? What are you dwelling on throughout the day?
3: How many of you know that it's very, very important that we make every effort that we can to be positive in life? Some people, to be honest, you could solve all your problems if you would just change from being negative to positive.
2: The right approach is, yes, there's a lot of uncertainty. I don't know how it's all going to turn out, but God, I know you're my provider. Just as you take care of the birds of the air, feed and clothe them, you're going to take care of me. Instead of keeping your mind stayed on your problems, stayed on the news, stayed on doubt, stayed on worry, keep it stayed on what God promised you.
1: And what we've discovered is that most of life's battles are won or lost in your mind. Your mind is a battlefield. And as a Christian, you have a choice. You can believe Satan's lies to you, or you can believe God's truth about you.
0: And the enemy always has some sort of tool or memory or situation that he uses to terrify you, even though the good times are here, and the dream is there, the blessing is there, and the goodness is there. But there's always this haunting, nagging defiance that says, don't you relax. You're not worth it. You don't deserve it. And it's not going to last because everything else went away. Maybe this will go away too. We talk about faith for bad times, but you also need faith in good times to actually believe the goodness of God is not going anywhere. To silence the voices that keep saying you'll never make it. You're about to lose everything. Fear gets in your heart. You can change your outcome, but you have to stop talking to yourself the way you do. Because if you continue to talk to yourself the way you do, you will always be where you've always been. It is what you say within yourself that heals you.
4: Yes.
0: You see those voices that say what you can't do, what you can't have, what you can't be, what's not going to last, what's not going to work, is how the enemy pulverizes the promises of God in your life. To talk back to those voices shuts the enemy down. The pressure I was going through, I was causing. Because the pressure I was going through was coming from the things that I allowed to reverberate in my head. And I'm wondering if there are things echoing in your head right now that are stopping you from living your best life because you will not silence them by speaking back.
4: Many times the problems that we think we have with our lives are actually problems with our thoughts. Proverbs 4:23 says you've got to carefully guard your thoughts because they are the source of true life. You are the narrator of your life. So we have to fix our thoughts. We have to fix our thoughts. Jesus wants to change your pattern of thinking and give you a new pattern. Amen? That's why Romans 12:2 says, do not conform to the pattern of this world, but be transformed by the renewing of your mind. Then you will learn to know God's will for you, which is good and pleasing and perfect. So it's about the pattern. If you think negative thoughts, you'll become a negative person. You will likely find whatever you fix your focus on. If you decide to look for what's good in life, you'll find the good. If you decide to always look for what's bad about any given situation, you'll find the bad. And if you don't decide in advance to fill your brain with godly positive thoughts, your human nature will be more than happy to revert to its default setting, which is looking for what's negative. 2 Corinthians 10 verse 5, it says, we take captive every thought to make it obedient to Christ. Listen, your thoughts are not in control of you. You are in control of your thoughts.
3: You cannot have an obedient life without having an obedient thought life. I mean, I was a Christian for many, many, many years and loved God and couldn't figure out why I just kept having so many problems. And I didn't understand the stuff about the mind. I just thought that I couldn't help what I thought. I can't help what I think. And I didn't have any idea that I could cast down wrong thoughts or I could shut my mind against thoughts, that I didn't have to just receive everything that fell into my head and just take it as my own and roll it over and over and over in my mind.
1: Your life is always moving in the direction of your strongest thoughts. In other words, what you tend to think about comes out in your life. In fact, the wisest guy in the Bible, Solomon, in Proverbs 23, described it this way. He said, for as a person thinks in his heart, so is he. In other words, what do we know? The life you have is often a reflection of the thoughts you think. The life you have is a reflection of the thoughts you think. What you think determines who you become. In other words, if you think you can't do something, guess what? You probably won't, right? If you think you can, by God's grace, you probably will try, or at least you will try. If you fixate only on your problems, you get up and you say, man, the world is bad, it's going to hell in a handbasket, life is hopeless, guess what? You will get overwhelmed by 8 o'clock in the morning. But instead, if you actually renew yourself in the Holy Spirit, renew, saturate your brain in Scripture, if you believe with faith, no, whatever comes today, it can be hard, but I can tap into God's strength. God has good stored up for me, good works he's planned in advance. You will actually discover some solutions and you're gonna watch your faith grow. See, if you always feel like you're a victim of your circumstances, guess what? You will probably live like a victim for most of your life. But if you actually take the truth of God and say, no, I'm not a victim. I'm actually more than a conqueror by the love and power of Christ that work within me, you can overcome anything. The truth is the life you lead is a reflection of the thoughts you think. Thoughts shape action, action shapes behavior, behavior shapes your destiny.
2: Get your mind going in the right direction and your life will go in the right direction. You're going to draw in what you're constantly thinking about. If you're thinking can't do it thoughts, I'm not enough, this problem's too big, you're drawing in defeat. That's making you weaker, your gifts are being pushed down, your faith is being diminished. How much further will you go? How much happier will you live? How much more of God's favor will you see if you'll guard your mind? If you'll be selective in what you're dwelling on? If you'll keep it stayed on Him?
1: There are lies that the devil actually peddles to you all the time. Do you ever find yourself thinking, you know, I just can't change? You know, even if I try, I'll always be overweight. My family's always struggled with that. Or we'll always be in debt, you know. My family, we're just not good with money. Or marriage, like I'm just, you know, it's just, he's never going to change. I'm no good at relationships. You know, whenever I start to grow close, I do something to screw it up. In fact, I'm a screw up, you know. I can't believe God would care about somebody like me. Listen to me. That's the voice of your enemy. He's waging war on the battlefield of your mind to keep you captive. You know what Jesus called Satan? A liar and a punk. Listen to this. He said, there is no truth in him. When he lies, this is the devil, he speaks his native language, for he is what? A liar and the father of lies. In other words, he gives birth to lies all the time. So understand, Satan is an enemy, and he's always looking for a place in your mind where you may agree with a falsehood that is not true. The devil will get you on either side. His whole strategy is to get you to buy into something that is untrue about God or yourself, to lead you away from God's freedom and healing and purpose for your life.
5: Everything with the devil is ever and never. It's never going to change, and it's always going to be that way. His favorite thing is to tell you how no good you are, and how all you do is make mistakes, and how your life is over, and you're never going to get over your past, and nobody cares about you, and you're not going to get the job, and you're not going to get the raise, and you'll never have a new car.
1: And before long, whatever thoughts you've been repeating, that's your default thinking. And if it's negative, it creates, guess what? A stronghold. Because if you believe a lie for long enough and your mind starts to act, well, this lie is true, you get stuck in a rut. I want you to imagine this. You guys see how this works? If you walked out in your front yard and you walked across your lawn in a certain pattern for 100 days straight, same line, same path to your car, thousands of steps, what do you think is going to happen to your lawn, right? You're going to create a pathway in your yard. Same thing. If you think on a lie for 100 days straight, you will start to believe the lie, and it will create this neural pathway for your brain just to run off with it. You can call it stinking thinking. It's where lies get lodged in your mind, and they create this stronghold you can't change. But with God's help, we're going to renew our minds, like Paul says. We're going to actually stay off that old path. And you know what actually happens, by the way? If you stay off your lawn for 100 days, what happens? The grass grows back. I'm going to put a new pathway in my brain towards God's truth. Paul says, do not conform to the what? Pattern of this world. You could translate that. Don't be conformed to the pathways of the world. These wrong patterns of thinking. But be transformed by what? Renewing of your mind. Paul's like, stay off that destructive, negative pathways of lies and replace it for God's truth.
2: Here's a simple principle. When a negative thought comes, erase it and replace it. It's not enough to just not think negative, because once you dismiss it, once you make that decision, I'm not dwelling on that. I'm not letting that worry in. That's good. The problem is, it'll come back in a few seconds. Once you erase the negative, replace it with a positive thought. Don't leave your mind empty. The thought comes, nothing good's in your future. Dismiss it. Don't give it the time of day. Then take the next step. Father, you promised the path of the righteous, my path, is getting brighter and brighter. You said my latter days will be better than my former days. When the thoughts come, this problem's too big. The opposition too strong. You'll never get past it. You can let that play and live defeated, discouraged, intimidated, or you can replace it with what God says. Father, you said when the enemy comes against me one way, you would defeat them and cause them to flee seven different ways. And yes, this may be too big for me, but I know it's not too big for you.
1: Maybe you're here and you think,
2: no, it's not too big for you.
1: Maybe you're here and you think, you know, I'm not enough. My family wasn't.

Tim, I'm just always going to be miserable. I'm always going to feel depressed. No. The joy of the Lord can be your strength. The moment the liar whispers to you, you're going to be alone. I'm never alone. Christ has promised, Jesus will never leave me, never forsake me. The devil whispers, no, you're nothing but a victim. No. God's word says, I am more than a conqueror through Christ who loved me and gave himself up for me. Amen? You have to declare war. I am not who others say I am. I'm not even who my own lying mind says I am. I am who God says I am. You will know the truth, and the truth will set you free. You cannot have a positive life when you have a negative, fear-filled mind. What comes into your mind comes out in your life. And so Paul says, take it captive. Every thought, capture that lie. Name it. I forbid you entry. Remove it and replace it with the truth of God. And by the power of God, you will break that stronghold. Because Jesus holds the key that sets every prisoner free. Amen?

0: And let's sing it all together. Say, the Lord. The Lord is my shepherd. He goes before me.
1: He goes before me.
0: Defender behind me.

0: I want to be clear that God had given to Saul clear-cut instructions. Somebody say clear instructions. There's no debate. There's no questions to be asked. There's no discussion about it. The instructions are clear. Just like I know in your life, there's some clear things that God has given you clear instructions on what he wants you to do. Without me being in your devotions, without me being there when you read the scriptures, without me being there when God talks to you, I know that every person in here, there's some clear things that God has told you to do in your life.
1: When we do not obey God, what a tragedy comes into our lives. I know I talked to a man one time. He was a preacher. He was in secular work, but he was a preacher. And God had, you know, had moved upon him and was pulling him out of secular work. Now, I'm not saying it's wrong to work in secular work, but God was moving upon him and calling him to a great ministry. And God was trying to get him to obey. And he sat in my home, and God's power was on him so much. The call of God was so evident. Oh my, he said, Brother Osteen, God's hands on me. He's calling me to do this. He's telling me to do this. I know the will of God, but he said, I can't do it. I said, why can't you do it? He said, you see, where I work, I have 2 more years to work, and then my retirement will vest. And if I'll just stay 2 more years, I'll vest my retirement, and I won't lose that money. I called him by name. I said, don't do that. Don't do that. I said, obey God. Obey God. I'm telling you, God's the one that made all the gold and the silver. God's the one that has everything. Obey God. I said, don't wait 2 years. And he struggled with that. And he said, no. He said, I just can't bring myself to obey God. I've got to wait. Then I will obey God. I'll wait 2 years and then I will obey God. Listen, folks, that's a dangerous thing. He walked out of that house. Sadness was on my heart, in my heart, because I knew that he was on dangerous territory. Do you know what happened to that man? That man got all mixed up with somebody else. That man divorced his wife, broke up his home, and now is out there in the shallows of life. He lost his opportunity to obey God and just walked his own way and ruined his life, the life of his family, and the life of his ministry. It's a tragic thing not to obey God.
2: It's amazing how God knows before you make a decision about something, before he even brings it up, he'll let something happen in your life that sort of gets you ready for it. And I think about how many times that's happened in my life. And I remember one occasion, I was flying to Atlanta, and it was a snowstorm, and this pilot had, in this particular ministry had said, we'll drop you off in Atlanta. I said, okay, thank you very much. And we were in the conversation. He was sitting across from me, just the two of us in the plane. And he was talking about his ministry and how big it was. And it was all over everywhere, no question about it. And he was an excellent preacher. And he said, Charles, if you're going to grow the ministry, you got to ask for money. If you don't ask for money, your ministry is not going to grow. When he said that, I can still remember where he was sitting and what I felt. It's just like God shot an arrow straight to my heart. And so I thanked him for telling me that. And then one day I was down praying, asking the Lord to give us direction about what we were to do in purchasing a building and expanding the ministry and so forth. And I'd been praying all week, asking God to give me direction about it, because at that time we just had one little small building, and there were about 10 of us on the staff at that time. And so just asking God, show me what to do. What do you want me to do? And we didn't have any money much. And so I kept praying and asking the Lord to lay it on my heart. And this happened to be the week before Easter. And at 11 o'clock on Saturday night, I had no message. God shut me down. And I did what any pastor would do. I flipped through all my older sermons I'd preached on Easter, seeing if I could get some affirmation, some confirmation on one of them. Dead silence. At 11:30, I gave up. I said, "Okay, God, what are you saying to me?" He said, "You must never spend one moment of time on television asking for money. Never. Under no condition." So I said, "Okay." Well, I didn't have much choice. It was Saturday night at tomorrow's Easter, but I meant what I said. "Okay, Lord." And God will come to you in certain times in your life to say things very clearly if you'll listen. But just a little short hop down, hop up prayer won't cut it. Sometimes you just need to stay there until you know that God has said something that sounds like God, not some compromising, easy way out of something. So I said, "All right." And we've never asked for a penny. And I won't begin to tell you where we are all over the world and all the things that have happened and all the buildings and so forth. We've never asked for one single penny. But God had to get me to the place that I was willing, even if the ministry didn't go very far, I was willing never to ask for money. So remember this. Sometimes when the biggest blessing God has in store for you, the most difficult requirement may be what you hear. What will be the bottom line for you as you serve the Lord? You're going to have conflict. You don't have any conflict, more than likely you're not doing anything. You'll have conflict. You'll have people who will love you dearly and people who can't stand you and people can't figure you out. They'll come from all different directions. So you have to decide how you're going to respond. You can compromise with this group and that group and this group, and if you do, you'll go through your ministry compromising with other people. When it's all over, you'll wonder what you did and if you could have done better. And why did you allow these things to happen? So I would ask you this morning, not that I expect an answer, but for you to consider, what will be the bottom line? What will be the decision you make in your life that overrides everything else? A decision that you're willing to base your whole future on. Not today, but leaving it today and changing it till tomorrow. But what will be the principle that governs your life? Now, you'll leave this place knowing Greek and Hebrew and history and all those things, but the issue is, what about you? You'll have a lot of this, but what about where your heart is? Are you committed to Jesus Christ enough to be obedient to Him, that when they say to you, "You cannot be pastor of this church, you cannot teach this, you cannot do that, unless you do the following things which you know are not right," what will your answer be? And remember this, you're young, you got a long time to live. You're going to have to live with whatever that principle is.
0: What do you do when you claim to have obeyed God, but the cigarettes is in your pocket? You know, it's amazing. We get rid of the things in our life that we really don't want. But they hold on to that which they felt was good. And here's where my heart breaks, and I'm sure the heart of God breaks. It says, and they were unwilling, verse 9, to utterly destroy them. But everything despised and worthless, that they utterly destroyed. The stuff that has no use for you now, you get rid of it. The thing that you don't really want is no problem for you to obey God, but it's those things that you still like. I think I got 5 hand claps on that point right there. It's those things that you still enjoy, the things that you still want, that you still find pleasure in, the things that you still have joy in. They kept them. The people and Saul spared him and kept the things. And the thing that troubles me, they were unwilling. Here's the problem that we have, is there's an attitude that we have where we are unwilling to obey God. We just won't do it. We don't care what God says. We want it so bad. We like it so much. We are unwilling to obey God. We're unwilling to change.
1: Rewards of obeying God that beyond your imagination, but there are also things that happen to you when you don't obey God. Folks, I tell you, you'll die an early death many times if you don't obey God. I'm talking about, it's important to listen to God. I think about my own case. 17 years old, lost, undone, without God, selling popcorn in the Isis Theater in Fort Worth, Texas. Rebelling against God, living in the world, living for the devil, and all of that. God had dealt with my heart. I remember as a little child, he began to pull on my heartstrings, and I had a desire to be saved, but I didn't know how to be saved. I remember when I was about 12, 13 years old, and I had such a desire to serve God that I tried to whittle me out a little cross and carry it. I didn't know how to be saved, but I didn't respond to God. I turned him down over and over again. I'd think about hell and heaven and all of that, but I'd turn him down. I was coming home from a nightclub, a dance hall in South Fort Worth, Texas, lost, undone, without God. You say, well, did God say anything to it? Listen, the Lord began to deal with me again. Give me your heart. Give me your heart. Turn your life over to me. Now before, I'd said, no, get away, Jesus. I didn't use words, but this is what I meant. I'm going to serve myself. I'm going to live in the world. I enjoy what I'm doing. And I turned him down. Now, walking home, 2 o'clock in the morning from that nightclub, he began to call me. Oh, he's so merciful. I said, he's so merciful. He never gives up. God always keeps a light in the house burning for you. And he said, come, my child, come, give me your heart. Now, what if I had turned my back on him? What if I'd have said no? Where would I have been today? Where would Lakewood Church be? Where would the world evangelism be? Where would all Dodie and I and all our family have been today if I'd have said no? But oh, thank God, I didn't say no. I said yes, and Jesus came into my heart and changed my life and gave me eternal life, and I'm going to heaven. Hallelujah. I'm talking about the rewards of obeying God.

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1: Today, I want to help you navigate the concept of culture, the patterns of human activity that shape society. It's all around you. It cultivates you. But what happens when you have broken culture that limits you, that programs you to neglect the importance of developing critical thinking and educates you with lies? You cannot succeed, not without kingdom thinking. And I'm happy to tell you, what you were born into, you don't have to die in. Kingdom culture gives you the agency to think critically and to shift your paradigm into a new realm in Christ. You'll learn how to avoid the pitfalls and the prevailing cultures and also the previous mindsets. We're going to discuss why Jesus taught in parables and how his parables restore your ability to ask the right questions and make the right decisions. We'll discuss 12 most important questions you can ask, as well as the 10 most important decisions you can make to strengthen your timing, your talents, to develop a new vision for your life, and to give you agency over your future and your destiny. From discovery to revelation to manifestation, you will learn to prosper as you learn to think and act anew in the realm of greatness. Hey, everyone. I'm so happy to have you join us in our series. The whole series is focused on greatness. But I wanted to start out with some very important conversations and dialogue, because if I just go straight out of the gate and talk to you about greatness, you might miss the force behind the greatness realm. Greatness is actually a realm that you live in. And I wanted to make sure that you understand that we're not talking about just activities and actions and titles. We're talking about the realm that you actually live in. When you deal with a concept like influence, or even wealth, or even poverty, these are all realms. They're invisible dimensions that we live in. And where do we live? Obviously, we're not living in it physically, but it's a mental state of being. Your physiology is going to follow your psychology. And so in order to really build the foundation on the whole idea of greatness, I thought that we would lay the foundation on just a concept that I'm calling a course in thinking, a crash course in thinking. Our scripture today is Romans 12:1-2. I beseech you, therefore, brethren, by the mercies of God, that you present your bodies a living sacrifice, wholly acceptable unto God, which is your reasonable service. And be not conformed to this world, but be ye transformed by the renewing of your mind. Then it goes on that you may prove what is that good and acceptable and perfect will of God. So that means that God's will is good, God's will is acceptable, and it's perfect. And we want to be in God's perfect will. There is a permissive will of God. And a lot of times when we deal with our lives as Christians, we talk about knowing the will of God and being in the center of his will, and that's what we want. But there are things that God permits, and the reason why he permits it is because he created us as a free moral agent. And so we have agency. And a part of that agency really is the ability to think. In our first installment, we learned that Adam fell and began to think in an inferior paradigm. His fallen state caused inferior thinking. There's a scripture that says, if you then be risen with Christ, seek those things which are above in an elevated place and not those things which are beneath. To understand how powerful the concept is when it comes to thinking, I think because we do it naturally, we don't have to be educated to think. That's something that we naturally do. We can overlook the fact that it is our thoughts that determine our destiny. And if you can then bring about the discipline of your thinking, you can bring your destiny back into an alignment that God originally planned and purposed for it. So to understand what's in a person's mind, if you have the mind of Christ, like the scripture says, that we do have the mind of Christ, in order to determine how a person is thinking or what a person is thinking, all you have to do is to look at the manifestations of thoughts. Nothing happens incidentally. There's nothing in the universe that happens coincidentally. And there has to be a cause for every effect. With every occurrence, there has to be a cause. And the cause for all of your accomplishments, the cause for all of your suffering, the cause for all human suffering is someone's thinking. And your thinking then, therefore, determines what you speak, how you act, how you behave, and the manifestations that happen in your life. So to figure out what I'm thinking, all you have to do is look at my actions, look at my words, my behavior, my attitude, as well as look at the manifestations. And so if I grew up in abject poverty, and that was the mindset that I had. I was shaped to believe that there would never be any money at the end of the month. And even when I became very successful, I still didn't have money at the end of the month. To tell you the truth, I didn't know where the money was going until I determined that there has to be more money than months. And when I changed my thoughts from more month than money to more money than month, I noticed that there was always more money than month. And I discovered that just because you're born into poverty, it doesn't mean that you have to die there, especially when you understand that after you become an adult, then poverty is a mentality. And we're going to talk to you a little bit about that whole idea of mentality. So we began to teach you in the first installment, we began to learn why Jesus spoke in parables. Adam fell, he was the first Adam, and then Jesus, being the second Adam, came to seek and to save that which was lost. And one of the things that was lost was us thinking like God, acting like God, being a problem solver, bringing solutions to the world. And once we found that out, we found out that the reason why Jesus taught in parables is because he wanted to take us into a place within ourselves that we cannot go by ourselves. But there's a second reason, which I want to present to you now. And that second reason is that he taught parables because it aided the hearers, the listeners, those that understood, in acquiring a paradigm shift. And once you understand how paradigms are formed, paradigms are shaped really by culture. And an individual's paradigm is shaped through culturalization, through education, through socialization, and relationship constellation. Those are the four things. In order for you to have a paradigm shift, that means that you have to change the source of education, how you're educated, the source. Number two, you have to change your culturalization. Number three, you have to change, of course, your social constellation. And four, you have to do that consciously knowing that there's another force externally that is bent on controlling your life. And that force is called culture. Now, when we talk about culturalization, you can't live in the world without living within a culture. And as it is in the natural, so it is in the spiritual. When it comes to understanding the kingdom has a culture as well. Now, culture is this force that will cause you to conform to prevailing expectations of you fully embracing the mores, the traditions, the social conditioning. And the social conditioning is so that they can control your destiny. And whether it is implicit or explicit, nonetheless, that's what happens. But salvation abstracts you from the prevailing culture and it brings you into the culture of the kingdom. The culture of the kingdom of darkness is one of oppression, it's one of fear, it's one of propaganda. The culture of the kingdom of heaven is one of freedom and liberty. Whom the Son sets free is free indeed. So this is this abstraction process. And we are usually controlled through propaganda, deception, and lies. This is very important. If you're taking notes, write it down. Propaganda is a form of communication that creates a culture of conformation. You're going to conform to something. And when you think of propaganda, it's geared towards influencing the mindset, the attitude of a population, and concerning a specific cause or a specific position that you're in. So you take things such as propaganda and conspiracy theories, and you end up with a people that is being controlled just beneath their conscious level, just beneath the conscious level. And this is what makes it so very powerful. So a person is influenced, and they don't even know why they're influenced. And either they will use propaganda, or they will use lying by omission. So they're going to tell you enough truth, and then they'll throw in some lies or propaganda just to twist your thinking. So how did we in America start eating bacon and eggs? How did we start eating bacon and eggs and hash browns and toast and tea for breakfast, when breakfast used to be a little more humbler? It started way back at the turn of the century. Sigmund Freud had a nephew, and his nephew became the father of PR. And so all the firms would hire him to put a twist on their advertisement so that the country would buy their wares, their goods, their products. And they would hire him, and he would put this twist, and before you know it, we weren't eating cornflakes anymore. We weren't eating oatmeal anymore. The typical breakfast was eggs, bacon, pancakes, and whatever the American diet was, because, listen to this, breakfast is the most important meal of the day. And he twisted, he took this campaign and convinced all of America that breakfast was the most important meal of the day. And now we say it to our children, breakfast is the most important meal of the day, not knowing that the word breakfast is break fast, and you could break your fast 9 o'clock in the morning, 10 o'clock in the morning, 11 o'clock in the morning, noon, 1 o'clock in the afternoon, 2 o'clock in the afternoon, 3 o'clock. It's you breaking a fast. And when you break it, typically, you should be eating whole foods and live foods and not dead foods in order to kickstart your enzyme in your stomach. And we wonder why so many people have allergies, and more kids are born with allergies to foods and food allergies and so on and so forth. However, I have a sneaky feeling, and I believe that you will agree with me, that it has to do with how we eat what we eat. And this is why I say that the parables are important. Someone called them ponderables, something that you ponder on. Because oftentimes it's not what you're eating, it's what's eating you. When Jesus spoke, there was so much propaganda and so much conspiracy theories that were floating around that he wanted the disciples to learn how to think. And he taught them the parables. So we don't have to become victims of propaganda and conspiracy theories when we learn how to think critically. And it's like having the wool pulled over your eyes. The thing about having the wool pulled over your eyes, most people know that it is, but because it's pulled over everyone's eyes, we start doubting ourselves. And there's always a spiritual feeling like something is wrong here. And nine times out of 10, it is. It's just that there's enough arsenic mixed with your steak, not enough for you to detect it, but enough to destroy you. So we want to make sure that you understand, thou shalt know the truth, and the truth shall set you free. And so we don't want to be people of the lies. Jesus, speaking in parables, wanted them to begin to think for themselves. Culture actually comes from this letter word, colliere. And it means something that surrounds you. And it is a force that cultivates. To cultivate means to grow. It means to rear. And if we're being reared to be being slaves to a system, you're reared that way. You're socialized that way. You're educated that way. When someone comes with a message of freedom and liberty, it sounds too good to be true. And so we would rather fight the truth, especially if you've been told lies all your life. The truth begins to look like a lie. So generally speaking, when we talk about culture, Jesus wanted to extrapolate the disciples and us from a culture that causes us to be non-thinkers. And as a result of that, we lack agency to do anything about our lives, when in fact God has made you an agent, a free moral agent, and his representative here on earth. Culture has to do with a pattern of human activities. And it's symbolic of this structure that controls everything. Today, we're talking about systemic poverty and systemic miseducation and systemic prejudices and systemic biases. We're talking about things that are systemic. And culture is the sticky glue that causes us and people to be stuck in a system. So a lot of times we pray and pray and pray and fast and fast and fast, but we don't know what that sticky glue is. We read our word, we read the Bible, but yet we are still stuck. And we're stuck because culture provides that sticky glue that allows structures, even though you may identify, okay, this is a structural issue and this is systemic, it allows the system to work like a machine. That even if you say we're going to destroy that machine, you've got to be able to destroy the culture before you destroy the machine. Culture produces destinies, basically. It shapes your mind through traditions and values and religion and behaviors and mindsets. And it does so through the perpetuation of ideas and philosophies. It's interesting when we talk about social media. And the travesty of social media is this, that it is literally controlling people's destinies, because people mindlessly allows themselves to think based on someone's opinion. When we talk about social media, I have so many people sending me social media news from Facebook or from Twitter, you know, one of the social media avenues. And they say, did you hear about so-and-so? And they're going to throw something up. There's usually some scandal. And I have to tell them, do you realize that this is someone's opinion? And it's an opinion of a non-thinker? There's nothing to substantiate anything that they're saying. And you're allowing these people to drag your life around based on an opinion. Unfortunately, we don't understand that because

ethical. And then the thing about culture is it records our activities and it hands it to the next generation, and we call that history. And from there, we study the greats, not knowing that we're studying their mindsets, and then history repeats itself. And history is repeating itself because there is a stutter on critical thinking. So we end up duplicating something from 10 years ago, 15 years ago, 20 years ago, 100 years ago, without any interruption. And you can see it through art. Art is, and art forms are one of the things that helps to perpetuate ideologies and philosophies. And what we call an art form today, for me, it's garbage. And what they're doing is forcing what they call art down our throat when we know that half of it is hideous. When you can get performing artists literally doing X-rated activities during prime time when children are up and call it artistic expression, we have a problem in society. And so morals and ethics are being forced down our throat, and very few people are able to debate at the academic and scholastic level because we lack critical thinking and we lack the ability to separate our true ideas and opinions from everyone else's. Usually it's a duplication and a variation of something that someone told us. Very few people are going to take news and sit down and say, this is propaganda. This is conspiracy theory. And I've seen it over and over and over. I've seen it with governments. I've seen it during political campaigns. I've seen it with news media. Everything is going to be slanted based on a specific perspective that the communicator wants you to have. When it comes to the message of the kingdom, you have to understand that Jesus was communicating in such a way to restore our right to ask questions. You need to question your own thoughts, question your own ideas. You need to think about your thoughts. And when we talk about you thinking about your thoughts and questioning your thoughts, we call it philosophy. So a philosopher is going to think about his thoughts, and then he's going to test his thoughts. And when you have a philosopher that tests his thoughts, we call it a debate. Now, a lot of people don't understand debates. Debates doesn't mean that we agree with one another, but we listen from a perspective with the intent of learning. But some people are know-it-alls. They just want to give their opinion, but they're not prepared to listen to someone else's. And therefore, they weaken their position. When we talk about culture, there's all kinds of culture. So you just don't say culture is responsible for shaping the mindsets of people. That's what you don't say. What you say is we have sports culture. We have a hip-hop culture. We have a drug culture or an organizational culture. There's not just one kind of culture. But culture can be used as a force for good, just like it can be used for a force for evil. Take Nelson Mandela. Nelson Mandela was challenged. He would be the first man of color to run a country that awarded those that were non-white the position of being inferior. And he exits after 27 years of being in prison. And now his greatest challenge is to bring the sides together. And how do you do that when it's systemic? The same culture that shaped and molded the minds so that those that felt that they were superior had the right to control those that they thought was inferior and called it apartheid, to separate, and separated based on color of skin. And they are not only separated, you were denigrated and designated to an inferior part of your society. This man decided, since this force is so powerful and this force created apartheid,
I should be able to use the same force to destroy it. And he did. He used culture. And he raised up a sports team. The sports team initially was horrendous. But this was one way that he galvanized the whole country around sports. And he used culture, the same culture that denigrated him was the same culture that awarded him a position as the head of the country, and hence one of the most influential leaders, world leaders, this world has ever seen. And he used the same culture. So this is how powerful culture is, culture that shapes your awareness to everything around you. It informs you how you should react to things. It requires the presence of a spiritual entity in order for it to be perpetuated. And that spiritual entity is the human beings. We know that we're physical, but we're also spiritual. And so, you know, as kingdom citizens, we come into a culture and we come into environments and arenas that are counter-culture. When I talk about counter-culture, the culture is counter or the opposite of the kingdom culture. And we believe that the culture of the kingdom has to be superimposed over every other culture until the kingdoms of this world are become the kingdoms of our Lord and of his Christ. And then we, through a righteous setting, not a religious, but righteous means right standing, we are able to create cultures of empowerment so that people find meaning, hope, dignity, and purpose. And not just for some of us, for all of us. Culture is going to perpetuate the ideologies and the philosophies and the accepted norms for behaviors and attitudes. Now, why is this important? When you read the Bible, the Nazi Germans, Hitler just didn't use propaganda. We just didn't see it in South Africa and Europe. We didn't just see it throughout the world, Ireland and wherever else. We see this level of propaganda using culture all the way during Daniel's time. Because Nebuchadnezzar said, when you hear the sound of the Sacrebird, when you hear it, when you hear the music and when you hear the sound, we want you to fall down and worship. In other words, we don't want you to think about it. We are programming you to behave in such and such a manner because we are conditioning you to behave in that manner. And this is what we call classical conditioning, where people grow up, their condition. And so within the kingdom, we have our culture. The kingdom, the culture is about ideologies and philosophies and traditions and arts and technology and methodologies and language. So in the kingdom of heaven, here's our ideology. Now the just shall live by faith. When it comes to traditions, we have the feast. So we have all the feasts that we celebrate. We have biblical appointed times. These are our tradition. When it comes to art, we have singing and prophetic dancing and pantomime. When it comes to technology, we've got the anointing. We've got the technology of faith. We have the ministry of the fivefold, ministry gifts. We have methodologies. We have diverse kinds of administration of the anointing. And we have the language. We have the language of the kingdom. And what is the language of the kingdom? The language of the kingdom is the language of faith. So I could stay here all day just treating that and talking about culture as it relates to parables. But the parables were there not only to take ourselves or allow the Holy Spirit to take us into ourselves to a place that we could not go by ourselves, but it's also secondarily there to extrapolate us from the prevailing culture. Number three, the message of the kingdom, especially as it relates to parables, is there, thirdly, to help us to ask more intelligent questions. Now, this is important because if you don't question what people are telling you, if you don't question what you believe is the truth, you might be put in bondage by a lie or propaganda or some conspiracy theory. Now,
Albert Einstein said something: providing the solution is easy, it's defining the problem that's difficult. And how do you define a problem? You got to ask questions. And so the only way really to solve some problems that we have in the universe is to change the thinking that created it. And if we are able to ask the right questions, is the power of the right question. And the important things about living in life is never stop asking questions. Why? Because prosperity follows the right question. So if you get the right question right, prosperity is going to follow. And here's the proof. Matthew 7:7 says, ask and it shall be given you. In other words, it's just going to take the struggle out of life and living. If you were in front of great people, the sign of your desperation to grow, your desperation to learn, to increase, is always hidden in the question. And so sometimes you have to show up and you have to ask the right questions and don't think that you're a know-it-all. You've got to keep the sponginess of a child, the intellectual sponginess. They ask questions. Why? And we teach children to stop asking so much questions. And as adults, we don't ask enough questions. So ask and it shall be given you. So the right questions are always clues to desires. Questions actually reveal the need to know and grow. The moment you stop asking questions is the moment you stop growing. Number three, questions birth open dialogues. So you want to communicate with people. Why? When you're with someone that knows more than you, you've got to ask the right questions, because if you can extrapolate their wisdom from them and walk away from the table, you will eventually know more than everybody around you. But if you're constantly engaging and never asking questions, then you will always be the one that is behind everyone else. Questions birth open dialogue. Open dialogue is a precursor to exposure of information. The reward of information is discovery, clarity, and progress. Discovery, clarity, and progress are the precursors to revelation. Revelation is the precursor to application. Application is the precursor to manifestation. So that means if you want to see things happening in your life, it starts with a question. Secondly, the nature of your question reveals your value. It reveals what you value. The nature of your question reveals what you value. I'm going to say it again. The nature of your question reveals what you value. So if all you're asking is questions about when is the next movie coming, that's what you value. But if you can sit and have dialogues and you ask about investment, you ask about education, you ask about current affairs, you ask about history, you ask about success strategies, that means that's what you value. I've been around a lot of tables, talking with a lot of people, and I discovered a lot of people are uncomfortable with questions that you ask them. And if you go deep and ask a person, well, why? Why do you think that? Because I just think it. Well, that's not a good answer for me. Because I can't do anything that's how I think. Can you go a little deeper? And maybe you cannot go a little deeper because it just might not be your opinion. It may not be your conviction. You may be duplicating something that you heard over and over again and absorbed it without thinking for yourself. The quality of your question reveals character. The tenacity of the question reveals desire. Your desire to know, your desire to prosper, your desire to succeed is always revealed by the nature and the content of your question. You got to go deep, go deep, go deep. One of the things I committed myself to, and that is never to be a know-it-all, to constantly engage in lifelong learning.
to learn to find out where the information is and to always upgrade that information. There are 12 questions, the 12 most powerful questions anyone can ask and find the answer. Question number one, where did I come from? Question number two, what was I born into? Question number three, who am I? Question number four, why am I here? Question number five, where should I be going? Question number six, how am I going to get there? Question number seven, what will I do when I get there? Question number eight, how will I get it done when I get there? Question number nine, when should I be doing it? Question number 10, who should I be doing it with? Question number 11, with what should I be doing it? And question number 12, how would the next generation know that I do it? Question number one, where did I come from? Speaks about your heritage. We came from God. We didn't come from an orangutan. And we're not talking about your physical country. We're talking about where, spiritually. Number two, what was I born into? That's your inheritance, different from your heritage. Number three, who am I? That's your identity. Number four, why am I here? That's your purpose. Number five, where should I be going? That's your destiny. Number six, how should I be going there? That's your vision. Number seven, what will I do when I get there? That's your assignment. For instance, this is my assignment for today, and I know what I have to do. And it's hard work, it's very hectic, there's a lot of moving parts, but I know my assignment for today. And everybody around me knows this is my assignment. The next thing, number eight, how will I get it done? That strategy. You see, a lot of people have these big visions, they know where they're going, they show up, they have no strategy attached to it. I'm gonna float that as a balloon and come back in a minute. When should I be doing? It's timing. Everything is about timing. When the time is right, all the elements fall into place. When I talk about timing, I'm not just talking about the time on a clock or a time on your watch or a clock. I'm not just talking about that. But timing has to do with sequence, sequencing. Sequence, we got to do this first and this second and that third. One of the most brilliant strategic minds that I have around me is this lady by the name of Lisa Johnson. And she is a woman of timing. The timing, we have to get this done. When? Thursday. Timing. Now, what is the sequence? The sequence is we need this done first, this done second, this done third. So who's on first? Jeanine's on first. Who's on second? Laquante's on second. Who's on third? Marvin's on third. Who's got the home run? You, Dr. Trim. But nothing's going to happen if Jeanine doesn't do what she has to do and it's delivered and Laquante is off or Ebony is off or Marvin is off or someone is off. And someone has to manage all of that. And when someone manages everything that I just said, it's called project managing. And unless you are handling your life as a project, everything's a project. From washing clothes, when are you going to wash clothes? You can't be all over the place with that. Do you wash it on a Thursday? Do you wash it on a Friday? When you got to have routine and rhythm in your life. So timing is about what do you do when you do it. It's about the day, the date, the time. It's about that. But it's also about rhythm. And a lot of people get thrown off the rhythm until they're not producing at the level of their potential. It's usually some energy or someone's mindset that throws the rhythm off. And if you say, for instance, you have a business and all of your people are working together and working together as a team, but if one person or two people believe that it don't take all of this, you're going to find out it's going to throw the rhythm off, it's going to throw your timing off. And you're not going to really understand why isn't it that, you know, we're doing all the right things, but we're not getting the manifestation. And that happens with marriages. That happens with children.
There's nothing like a two-year-old that would throw you out of timing. When they throw a temper tantrum and you're used to going out at a certain hour, 7 o'clock in the morning, everybody's in the car, you drop them off to school, and a two-year-old is throwing a fit. And they're kicking and they're screaming and they're hollering. And then you go out to your car and your car has a car flat. By the time you fix the car, the baby's still screaming, and you get everyone to school, and then you show up at the job, and nothing seems to go right. That is because you're out of your rhythm now. Someone broke your rhythm. And when we talk about divine timetables, and when we talk about when should I be doing it, it's timing. It's a timing issue. When should I study? It's a timing issue. When should I work? It's a timing issue. Do you not know that there are some people that are highly productive early in the morning to 3 o'clock in the afternoon, and after 3 o'clock in the afternoon, pretty much, it's a wrap. There are other people who their rhythm, they hit this stride starting from 1 o'clock in the afternoon to about 2 o'clock in the morning, they have a stride. So they're highly productive during that time, and in between, they are forcing themselves to get things done. When it comes to timetables, and when it comes to timing, you've got to begin to ask God, what is the best time for me to do X, Y, and Z? My highest productivity time is between 2 in the afternoon and 2 in the morning. That's high productivity. So what I do is, during the morning hours, when between 8 o'clock or 9 o'clock, whenever I start my day, between those hours, between 8 and 9, I get the other little busy work done. I do calling. I catch up with phone calls. Whoever left me messages, I catch up with emails. That's when I kind of set up a lot of my meetings, because now I don't have to use so much of my mind. But at 2 o'clock, I want to be left alone. Why are you calling me? Because that's my most productive time. 2 o'clock in the afternoon, 2 o'clock in the 2 o'clock in the morning, most productive time. And I get this high during that time. Now that I'm married, guess what? I had to change my rhythm up ever so slightly, because my husband is the opposite. My husband is a morning person. And at night, he's winding down. At night, he's like, listen, I've never seen anybody like you. The whole world is winding down and you're winding up. I'm getting stuff done. I can get stuff done in an hour in the afternoon, what I can't get done in the morning. Now, when it comes to you performing and producing and progressing, you've got to know when is the right time for you to do things. Are you a morning person? Are you a night person? Those of us that are business owners, we don't work 9 to 5. We work 9 to 5. And we have to have productivity the whole time, because you're dealing with a lot of different people and a lot of different styles. But you find your key moments, and that's when you can produce like that. Timing. Timing is about rhythm. It's about sequence. It's about a calendar. It's about a clock on the wall. And you have to set yourself up, especially if I have a lot of conflicting priorities, a lot of conflicting priorities, and everything is needed yesterday. Everything. And so being able to work with divine timing, the timing of the Lord, and keeping that mindset, you've got to ask the right questions. Who should you be doing it with? If this is about relationships, what you should be doing, and how you're going to get it done. That's your resources, and how would the next generation know that you did it? And that's your legacy. But in addition to that, when it comes to Jesus and him talking about the whole idea of mindsets, he said, repent, for the kingdom of heaven is at hand. There's something else. The fourth reason why he taught parables is to help in our decision-making abilities. So when it comes to decision-making, there are 10 most important decisions you will ever have to make. And these 10 most important decisions is going to impact your future. It'll impact your destiny. Number one, who will you serve? That's very important. You've got to make that decision.
Number two, how you will live. Number three, what are your non-negotiables or your core values? Where are you going to go? Number three, you got to answer, make these decisions. You got to make a decision about what you're going to focus on, your core values. You got to make a decision what you feed on. You got to make a decision about what you do with your time, what you do with your talent, what you do with your life experience, what you do with your education, what you do with your resources, what you do with your life, your gifts, your relationships, and opportunity and potential. And I think I'm going to give that to you one more time. So it's not just the questions you're going to ask, it's the decisions that you have to make. So you're moving from critical thinking into decision making. The 10 most important decisions you will ever make that will impact your destiny and impact your future is who you're going to serve. Number two, how you're going to live. How are you going to live for the rest of your life? Number three, what are your core values or your non-negotiables? Number four, where you will go. Where am I going to go in life? Number five, you got to make a decision about your life strategies. Christianity is my life strategy, full stop. So everything in the Bible is what I apply to my life. And I made that decision a long time ago. Another important decision that you have to make is about your relationships. Who surrounds you? Who's in your inner circle? You have 12 bands in your relationship. One of the greatest mistakes that I made is to bring everybody into my inner circle. That's the greatest mistake that I made. And so now I've learned to place people where they belong in my relationship bands and to keep them there. And that's important. One of the things that I always practice, and this is my non-negotiable, I never make personal friends with my colleagues. Never. My colleagues are my colleagues, and I go home, I have a family, and I have personal friends. So my colleagues remain my colleagues, and I follow the protocol for colleagues. So there's a protocol for every relationship that you have. Listen to me carefully. There are rules, there are roles, and there are boundaries. There are rules, there are roles, and there are boundaries, and you stick to that. The greatest mistake I have ever made in my life is to bring everybody into my inner circle. And that inner circle is a trust circle. These are the people, and we're not talking about trusting with information. These are the people that you trust with your dreams. You trust with your vision. These are the people that become destiny helpers. Not destiny fighters, destiny helpers. And it simply means that some of your siblings should not be in that trust circle. I love you, but you don't have capacity for where I am right now. Some of you have family members in your businesses, and they should not be in business. Because if they cannot take care of their $5, they cannot help you to bring a ROI on your 50 or your 50,000. If they have never been in business, one of the things that I practice, I tell you, is to keep family with family and never bring business home. So I never talk about business. My family did not know anything about what I was doing. They had to read it on the internet. I never take business home. And in that way, I keep everything clean. When I go home with the family, if I drag someone home and they're not looking at them cross-eyed, you need to keep your family out of your marriage. And I know that you understand this, but you and your husband have a fight, or you and your wife have a fight, and you go home and you tell your mother, or you tell your sister, or you tell your brother, guess what? You guys kiss and make up, and now your whole family is angry. So when it comes to the whole idea of relationships, you got to make decisions about each one of them and place everyone in their band. There's a saying that you should keep these two people close to you, your friends and enemies. Keep your friends close and your enemies closer. But to be quite frank,
Sometimes it's hard to decide who is who. But when it comes to relationships, you've got to have a vision for your life so that when people come into your life, you're able to identify, okay, this person can go here, this person can go here, and this is what I need from them, but this is also what I'm giving to them. So it's a push-pull, it's a giving, and it's a receiving that goes with that. Now, your core values, you've got to make decisions about your core values, your non-negotiable, what you feed on intellectually, what you feed on spiritually, what you feed on nutritionally, and what you do with your time. And these are all decision-making. A lot of people don't sit and people call them, can I talk to you? Their calendars are so clean, they say yes, yes, yes, yes, yes. And someone wrote a book, The Year of Yes. I say this should be a year of no. You should be focusing on your dreams and visions and saying no to the wrong people so you can say yes to the right people when they come. You've got to be able to make decisions what you do with your time concerning what you do with your time, what you do with your talents, your education, your resources, your gifts, your talents, and every opportunity. Fifthly, Jesus taught to help them to change their perspective, to use the kingdom as their lens. And so most of us were socialized and educated with the dominant culture, and that becomes the lens through which we view our lives and we view the world. But perspective is everything. I heard this story. It's a kind of cute story, but it's perspective. So this very wealthy man wanted to teach his son the value of being wealthy. So he decided to take him to one of his friends that lived way out in the country, and his friend was not wealthy at all. So he allowed his son to stay there for 2 weeks. And when he brought his son home, he said, "What did you learn?" He said, "Daddy, I learned how poor we really are. We have a swimming pool, but they have the ocean. We have a fenced yard, but they have farmyards. And as far as I can see, they can run, but I have to stay in my little arena." And he said, "We have a garden with lantern, but they have the stars at night. We have a patio that reaches to the front yard, but they have the whole horizon. We have a small piece of land, but they have fields that go beyond our sights. We have servants, but they serve one another. We buy our food, but they grow theirs. We have walls around our property to protect us, but they have friends to protect them." And the father was speechless. And here the father was, a multimillionaire. He was taking his son to teach him the value of what they had, but he learned from his son because he learned that it's just perspective. I think when Jesus taught his disciples, he was teaching them the purity of living in the kingdom. Unless we become like children, we've got to be able to change our perspectives. Sixthly, he taught them to get rid of their limiting belief. One of the things that Carter G. Woodson said, and I quote, "If you can control a man's thinking, you do not have to worry about his action. When you determine what a man shall think, you do not have to concern yourself about what he will do. If you can make a man feel that he is inferior, you do not have to compel him to accept an inferior status, for he will seek it himself. If you make a man think that he is justly an outcast, you do not have to order him to the back door. He will go without being told, and if there is no back door, he will demand by nature that one will be given." And that is the miseducation of the Negro. A lot of us have limiting beliefs. It started out when we were young. It was formed by the culture that we grew up in. And slowly we began to stop raising our expectations because we knew that something could not be done, because that's what people made us believe.
We did not understand how to take money and see money as seed and always plant it so that you can get an ROI. There's so many lids and limitations that was placed upon our lives. But when Jesus taught, he taught in such a way that it put enough tension on their thought that it became a splinter in their mind, something that irked them. And they would come back and they would ask questions. The purpose of the parables was to enlarge their intellectual capacity. Jesus said, foxes have holes, the birds of the air have nests, but the Son of Man had not where to lay his head. When we talk about thinking, it takes me all the way back to the parables of Christ. Why parables? When there were so much many more available means of communication. They were not just parables. They were ponderables. And they were designed to allow the Holy Spirit to take you into yourself to a place where you could not go by yourself. And that place was that level of potential. That potential for you to be an ambassador, for you to bring heaven here on earth, for you to be a problem solver, a gap filler, a history maker. The parables were not just cute little stories. They were stories that build enough tension so that you could have a crash course in thinking.

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Pastor Sheldon and his lovely wife, Lady Tanisha, and the entire family here at New Life Global Fellowship welcome you to partner with the mission of the ministry, which is to spread the gospel of Yahshua the Christ, and to welcome the world to the transformational power of Almighty God. 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
1: I've just finished reading over some of the correspondence you've sent us over here. 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So the next time you see one of my brothers or sisters in arms, shake their hands or pat them on the back. 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
1: You know, to that point, I always said there's no God. I literally hated God. I always told myself, He's not real. So I remember that I was afraid to leave, so I did this prayer in the corner of the room before I left. And I said, God, I don't know who you are. I don't know if you exist. But if you do, I need you to help me. I am going to leave this house, and I don't ever want to come back to this abuse. So I need you to help me. All I remember is I knew that my parents were Catholic. And I remember just seeing a cross in my house. They would have a big cross with Jesus. And I knew that He was the Son of God. But I didn't know what Jesus had done for me. And based on that, I didn't know I could have a relationship with Him. I didn't know that He loved me, or what was the price of the cross, what He did in that moment for me. Especially since I grew up, you know, in an abusive household. Both of my parents were alcoholic. My mom was a diabetic. So due to that, when I was born, I only had a 3% chance of living. Wow. I was born with a hernia and one kidney. Unfortunately, my mother passed away when I was 4 years old due to her lifestyle. When my mother passed away, there was a downstairs neighbor that my dad would leave me when she was hospitalized at times. So she moved with us when my mom passed away. I didn't know what was happening at the moment, but I do remember that my dad sat me down and was like, you know, she's going to be living with us. And she had a son with her from a previous relationship. So he moved with us as well. And he asked me that day, she's moving in with us. Did you want to call her mom, or do you want to call her by her name? And I remember that I said, I want to call her mom. You know, when she moved in with us, things changed in my life. I was 4 years old when my mom died, so immediately she started asking me to help her clean the house. I thought that I was helping her, but I didn't know that it was abuse. I say abuse because when I wouldn't clean the house correctly, or I wouldn't wake up on time, she would start hitting me. She would start beating me. And this led to a long abuse, but I especially remember when I started school, it was very hard for me because I was 5 years old. So I had to be woken up at 3-4 in the morning when my dad would leave to work because he had two jobs. So I had to be ready for school around 7. And she told me I could not go to school unless the house was clean. So I started that life at 5 years old. And I remember that if I didn't finish cleaning, I would get a beating and I would have to stay home cleaning all day. So I remember that I told myself, you have to clean the house so you can go to school, because school was kind of like my freedom. When I did get a chance to go to school, I wasn't able to do my homework. You know, she would tell me, you cannot bring homework into the house. And if I did, she would throw my homework away. So I wasn't able to really study at home or really focus in school because of the beatings and everything. And she never treated her son that way. It was always me. So I never knew why I was the target of that abuse. That abuse kept happening in my life. And, you know, as I got older, the beatings changed because I was able to protect myself. So the beatings would come from, she started putting my hands in the stove, which now that's why my hands are very hard. I remember that she would hit me with wires. She would throw my face in the wall, you know. And I didn't understand, but I knew that I wasn't brave enough to speak because I was scared. So I was always threatened by her. And my dad never noticed because my dad had two jobs. So he would work morning and she would make sure that I was in bed by the time my dad got home. So my dad couldn't see the bruises, or I couldn't talk to him, or he wouldn't see, because sometimes my face was really swollen from the crying that I had. So that could happen for school. The counselors didn't even notice that I was beaten because she would make me wear long sleeves and cover myself up. And she would threaten me, if you say anything, you're going to come home and get a beating again. So I didn't want that, so I wouldn't speak. My dad would be home in the weekends, but I remember that she would warn me on Friday and say, you cannot speak. If you do, on Monday, you're going to get a beating. So that was my life until about the age of 15. I felt like I would have some sort of freedom, but I didn't. I say 15 because this is when I was told that I can get a job. So I tried to get a job at a retail store, and I did start working there, but her controlling ways just kept following me around. So if I had to bring my schedule at home from work, and she would call my job to make sure I was at work and what time I will get out. So I never really had freedom. My school grades were awful. I was never able to get good grades. They were always like below average. The teachers never said anything. I was surprised that no one ever reached out and really said anything. So I really had no way of escape. And I didn't know why my life was like that. I always questioned, like, why am I living like this? Like, this is not life. And I would see the difference with her son. So out of that marriage, my dad also had two separate kids with her. So none of them got treated that way. It was always me. So I kept going, I kept working, trying to do my best, trying to get her approval. The abuse still happened. I remember that I graduated high school, and I thought that finally I was going to be able to be free. The abuse was less when I was getting older, but it was still, my mind was already conditioned to her being the way she was with me. And I remember that in school, people would see, because I was always the girl that couldn't dress in style, or, you know, was always quiet because I wouldn't speak. So people knew that I was going through something, but they wouldn't say anything. When I graduated, I remember that I tried to date. It was my first boyfriend. So he knew that I was going through the abuse, but he wouldn't say anything. So the way we would date is that, you know, if I would go to work, he would meet me halfway and we would just see each other really quick. We had an on and off relationship for 4 years. And out of those 4 years, I had a daughter. And due to me having my daughter, I think God used her and led a way for my escape. Because when my daughter was 2 years old, I did have a cousin that would help me watch her while I worked. And this cousin started noticing that my stepmother would try and take control of my daughter at the age of two. Like, she would tell her, "Oh, I'm gonna watch her child. You just clean the house." So the cousin was like, "Hey, you know, I noticed that your stepmother doesn't really want me to watch your daughter, and you're paying me to watch your daughter, and I don't think that's right." And then she would tell me, "You know, she feeds your daughter, forces to feed your daughter, and I don't like that. There's something going on, but don't say it's me." So then I started noticing the pattern that it was coming again, the abuse. And I was like, this cannot be happening in my head. At that time, my stepbrother, her son, was like, "You need to pay more rent. You need to start paying more rent because you have a daughter. So you're using twice the water, twice the food, etc." And I was like, "I can't, because if I get two jobs, I won't have time with my daughter. It's not fair." So that's when I felt I had to make a decision. And since I was working at a retail store, I had a coworker that was going through a divorce. And, you know, I would tell her some of my things, and she offered me to move in with her because she needed someone to help her. So I took that opportunity and I said, "Okay, this is my only way. I'm going to risk it," because I didn't want my daughter to go through that. And of course, I couldn't speak. You know, I couldn't say anything for myself. I didn't have the courage, but I did have the courage for my daughter. So I remember that I had already planned to move out with my coworker. I started packing my stuff little by little. I didn't tell anyone. And literally, I remember that the day when I was going to move, because my coworker was going to come help me move the stuff. It was a weekend, and I had never talked to God, because I blamed God for my mom's death. You know, to that point, I always said there's no God. I literally hated God. I always told myself, "He's not real." So I remember that I was afraid to leave. So I did this prayer in the corner of the room before I left. And I said, "God, I don't know who you are. I don't know if you exist. But if you do, I need you to help me. I am going to leave this house, and I don't ever want to come back to this abuse. So I need you to help me." And that's the only prayer I did. And I remember that I got my stuff. My coworker took it and left. I remember that my dad asked me why I was leaving, but my stepmother told him that I was leaving because I wanted to be with the father of my daughter, which it wasn't the case. So my dad just let it be. He thought that I had left in rebellion, which I did not. So I move in with this coworker. Everything seems fine from the beginning. You know, she's helping me out. We work in the same place. Everything is good. And later I started noticing little patterns. She's becoming a little bit controlling, kind of the same thing as my stepmother. And during that time, she was going through a divorce. So I learned that she was attracted to me, you know, in a different way. So at that moment, of course, I didn't know anything. So that's when I started experimenting in that side, you know. So I started a relationship with her at that moment. And I think it lasted for a while until I started seeing someone else, a male this time. And I really built a relationship with him and she knew it. I didn't thought she mind, you know, but it did bother her. So when I started that relationship with that guy, she decided to bring her brother into the house to live with us. And pretty much her brother was like a bodyguard to make sure when I left, when I come back, if I was there when I said I would be there. So I started being afraid. I felt like, again, this controlling pattern. And one thing that she always told me, she's like, don't go in my room. We would sleep in separate rooms. And she would tell me that. But one day I was cleaning the house and she left her room unlocked. And when I walked in, I saw a black magic book. I've never heard of black magic. I didn't know what it was. And I remember that I opened the book and I was like, what is this? I just kept reading and I saw that she had a prayer in there. And I was like, okay, this is weird. So when she came home that day, I told her, I said, why is this book here? And then she said, oh, my grandmother taught me that, you know? She didn't confess to me at that moment, but it was through a friend of ours that told me that she was doing black magic on me. So then, okay, I had to make a choice. At that moment, I had a friend that I would talk to, so I would tell her what I was going through. And she's like, hey, move with me. Like, my parents are renting a room, move with me. So I said, okay. But I said, you need to help me because I need to sneak out of here. They won't let me leave. So I remember that I told her, we're going to wait for the guy to go to sleep. And then when he goes to sleep, I'm going to throw the stuff out and you're going to help me. So it happened that way. She came. I threw my stuff out of the balcony. I grabbed my daughter and I left. And then whatever I left it there and I never looked back. So I move in. This was in this new roommate. I know her since high school, so I thought everything was going to be good. I couldn't do laundry in the house, so I had to go out to a laundromat and do laundry. So in one of the times that I went to do laundry, I didn't know she was a medium. I didn't know about that, but this medium approached me. And she was like, oh, I'm doing free readings. Can I read your hand? And I was like, sure, go ahead, read my hand. And I remember that encounter because I cried because no one had ever told me that they knew about my suffering. So she described my life of all the suffering I lived when I was young. So that really moved me. And I thought, oh man, like finally someone knows, you know? And she said, I can help you. Like, I can help you, but you have to pay me. So if you want to come tonight to my studio, I'll give you the address and you can come. And I was like, yes, like I'll go. So she told me to bring money. She told me the amount I had to bring. And I was so excited, you know, because I wanted to be free. I wanted to know why my life was the way it was. I didn't understand. So I remember that I went that same night. I couldn't wait. I went that same night and she said that she was going to do a reading for me with the cards. So I remember I walked in the studio. She started doing her readings. Everything was normal. She kept confirming to me the abuse. And she also told me that she can have me speak to my mother. My mother was dead. But I knew that I didn't want to do that. You know, I didn't want to bother my mom because she was dead. So she offered me that. I said, no, leave my mother alone. So there was a moment when she was reading the cards, she was pulling the cards, everything was fine. I remember that she pulled one card. And when she pulled this card, she just went, and then I was like, in me, I thought, oh my gosh, she saw the card of death. You know, like, this is it. And she just stayed shocked and she was like, can I ask you a question? And I said, yeah. She's like, do you know who God is? And I was like, I've heard of him, you know. She's like, do you know who the God of the Bible is? I said, no, you know, I don't. And then she was like, well, when I was pulling the cards out, an angel appeared to me and told me that I couldn't continue reading the cards to you because, you know, God wants to speak to you. And I was like, how do you know God if you're a witch? You know, like, it didn't make sense to me. And I remember that when I was sitting, like, there was a purple curtain behind me. And she got up and she's like, come here. So I turned around because I was kind of scared. And she opened the curtains. And when she opened the curtains, there was about 6 people sitting on the floor eating food from a plate. And she said, I know who the God of the Bible is. And I know what I'm doing. But I have to do it because in my country, this is what we do. And I need to feed them. So I was like, oh, wow. So then she closed the curtain and she went back to sit. And I just like was in shock. And she's like, so God is asking me to ask you if he can talk to you. And in my head, I was like, why is he asking me? And she was like, God is asking you because he's a gentleman. So he has to ask you permission. And then I sat there and I thought about it and I was confused. And I was like, fine, what does he have to say? So the first thing she told me, okay, he wants you to know that he loves you. And when she said that, I started crying. Because I was like, that's not true. If he loved me, why is my life like this? But I guess God knew what I was thinking. So she said, God said that he wants to help you. But he can't help you because you don't allow him in your life. You don't let him in. And it's true because I hated him. So I never thought about him. And I didn't know how this relationship thing worked. I didn't know. She said, God says that that you have 2 choices right now. Either you accept him and you look for him, or I continue reading the cards, but I can't continue to help you if you don't make a choice. You have to make a choice, either God or this. So I didn't know. And of course, I still had that negative thought about him in my mind. So I remember I said, no, I don't want God. Like, continue. So from there, she was able to close whatever she was seeing. She's like, okay, I can continue now. Because obviously I denied him, you know. So she kept reading the cards and, you know, she kept just, after she finished reading the cards, she just like, okay, this is what I can do to help you. So she gave me some potions, some pebbles, some body washes to do. And she gave me like a schedule to wash myself and light the incenses. And she said that this will cleanse my life and it would help me. So I took it. I believed it. And she told me that when I run out, I can always call her to get more, to renew myself. So I took them with me and I did do what she told me to do. You know, I didn't know any better. I thought that it was going to work. Also, before I left, she told me, oh, and the roommate you're living with, you have to be careful because she is not good. So you need to move out of there. I didn't know what was going to happen. But a week or so, I think almost 2, I couldn't find my credit card in my wallet. I was like, where's my credit card? And I checked my bank balance. No money. Gone. I was like, okay. I remember that I called to make a fraud report. I came back to the house. I told my roommate what had happened. She never said anything. She acted like if nothing ever happened, she knew about it. Later, I had to call the police to get my money back. So I had to make a report. And once I did that, she admitted that she had stolen my money. So here we go again. I had to find somewhere else to go because obviously I could not live there anymore. So I contacted another high school friend and she told me that I can move with her. So here I go. I grab my daughter and I move again. I had no money. So I had to take money out of my 401k at that moment. You know, my car was breaking down. So I had to use that money to get a new car. I moved with my new roommate and to find out she's also doing witchcraft. So it's like this thing keeps following me. And, thank God that when I was there living with her, a friend from a high school, she became Christian, during high school. So everyone knew that she was Christian and she called me and she was like, hey, you know, I haven't spoken to you. Like, I want to invite you to my church. Like, we have a church event. I want you to come. And she had invited me before, but I always denied it. I was like, I don't want to know about God. Like, you know, he's not real. Like, so I remember that, she invited me and I said, I'll think about it. You know, But part of me didn't feel right because I was doing the witchcraft. Not just what I did, but with this new roommate, I was learning new things, you know? So something in me, it was like, I cannot go to God if I have this stuff. So I remember that I thought about it and I said, okay, I'm going to go to church. But before I go to church, I'm going to get rid of this stuff. So the only thing that came to my head was like, I'm going to go to the nearest church and throw this away because I don't want it. I want God. So I remember that I grabbed everything, and where I lived, there was like a Catholic church. So I remember that I walked in the church and it was empty, and I just ran to the altar and I threw everything into the altar. And I said, God, like, I want you. I don't know what to do, but I need you. And I just left it there, and I never looked back, and I called my friend, and I said, okay, I'll go to church with you. So I went to that church event, and I remember that I accepted Christ. I didn't know what I was doing, and I didn't know what it meant. You know, I heard the preaching, I saw the event, and the pastor did the call, and I said, okay, but I never came back. You know, I didn't come back. I kept living my lifestyle. I didn't do the witchcraft anymore, but I just, you know, started living a very promiscuous lifestyle. You know, I didn't know what love was, so I would confuse, you know, being intimate with someone as love. I just started, you know, doing this stuff. And I remember that I lost my job. So things just started going downhill from there. Instead of doing better, I had no money. I was like not using my money wisely. My car was messing up again. I was like, okay, thank God that that same friend called me a year later. And she was like, hey, we're having a church event. Do you want to come? And I was like, oh man, I need to go. Like, I need help. So I said, yeah, I'll go. And I remember that I went to this church event again, and I accepted Christ again. But then this time when I accepted Christ, I remember that when I accepted Christ, I would always have back pain. I had back pain for at least 4 years. And I would go to doctors because since I only had one kidney, I thought my kidneys were failing. But the doctors were like, no, you're fine. You're fine. Everything's fine. So I never understood why the back pain was so heavy. And I remember that day when I accepted Christ that time, something supernatural lifted off me. I felt it lift off me. I didn't know what it was, what had happened. I just knew that something was lifting off me. And due to that experience, I decided to come back. So I started coming back week after week after week. And I remember that one of those weekends,

0: we started worshiping the Lord, you know, in this retreat place. And I had always worshiped God before getting baptized, so nothing weird had happened. But after my baptism, something started manifesting inside of me. As I was worshiping the Lord, I kept coughing. I felt like I couldn't breathe. I kept grabbing my own throat, and to the point where I fell because I felt like I couldn't breathe. Until one of the guest preachers we had that day, I guess God showed him what was happening, and he was like, oh my God, it's like she did witchcraft. Like, that's what's happening. So obviously those spirits did not want me to worship the Lord, you know. So I remember that they took me to the back and they were like, did you do witchcraft? And of course I had to confess that I did. So they helped me deliver myself there. But that wasn't just my first deliverance, that I had to deliver myself from all the fornication I did, all the strongholds that I had. You know, I also struggled a lot with masturbation and pornography. So it was a process that I had to go through, and it was like a constant every weekend, deliverance, deliverance, deliverance. And I was like, oh my God. And also through that process, it was hard for me because I would keep falling into fornication. As God was working in me, I couldn't let go because I felt that was love. Again, I confused it. So of course the Lord had to come back in again and put me back in the right path. So it was a continuous healing process for me. I also, the Lord revealed to me that I had a lot of forgiveness to do, due to the past that I had lived. I had to forgive my stepmother. And that was one of the hardest things that I had to do because I didn't understand. I told God, why? If she hurt me, why do I have to ask her for forgiveness? And the Lord told me, because you've held so much anger, it's become a stronghold. And you need to ask her for forgiveness for all the anger that you held in her, for her. And I was like, I was scared to her. I had not talked to her ever since I left the house. And I just said, okay, if you want me to do it, I need you to do it because I can't. I can't approach this woman. So I just left it like that. And I remember that I hadn't really talked to my dad much. If I would call him for his birthday or Christmas or something. And I remember that one of those days we were going to go out. And I went to the house where he lived with my stepmother. And he told me to go inside. And I just did. I just went inside. And I remember that I saw my stepmother. I saw my stepsisters. And my dad is like, oh, I have to get something in the room really quick. And my stepmother and I were left alone in the kitchen. And she was like, oh, hey, like, I heard you're Christian now. And I was like, yeah, I am. So it's weird how, you know, it came about to be. And she was like, you know, I wanted to ask you for forgiveness for everything I did to you. I know that it was wrong. And I said, no, God told me that I had to ask you for forgiveness because I hated you for so long. I had so much anger towards you, and I'm sorry for that. And I remember that we both cried and we hugged each other, and I received that forgiveness healing that I needed too. I no longer saw her as an evil person, but as, you know, a victim. You know, she also needs freedom. So the Lord kept working with me, and the Lord also told me that I had to go back to school. This was a desire that I always had as a child. I always wanted to go to college. I wanted to pursue a career. But obviously, I couldn't because my grades were just awful. And due to the fact that I couldn't concentrate in school and I couldn't do my homework, my grammar was just really bad. I didn't even know my punctuations, where the comma went, where the nothing went. And I was like, God, how am I going to get into college? Like, this is ridiculous. So I remember that I just applied and I didn't get in. I didn't get in because I failed the grammar part. So I waited another year and I went again. And, you know, I had to ask my daughter for help because I had not studied, and I knew I was going to fail the grammar part. So thankfully, it was a humbling experience, but I was able to get through with the help of my daughter. So I got accepted into college, and, you know, God was very graceful through that period for me. Like, he put grace in my teachers. They were very understanding, and now I have my bachelor's degree. So I give God all the glory because he's restored that desire in me, you know? And the Lord also told me that he was going to bring my father back. So I was like, what? You know, he had been married to this woman for 35 years. I didn't know what God was going to do or why he was going to bring my dad back. Because I told God, my child years are done. You know, like I can never get those back. But the Lord told me he needs freedom too. So I'm going to free him and he's going to come to you. So I remember that one time my dad gave me a call and he was like, hey, do you want to go out to eat? I was like, sure. You know, let's go out to eat. So we went to eat. And when we sat down, we started talking and he's like, I have a question for you. But I just want you to answer me with a yes or a no. And I was like, okay, sure. So he was like, did this person abuse you? And of course, he said my stepmother's name. So I said, yes, she did. And I remember that I couldn't believe I had said yes, you know. And then we just left it a lot. We ate. It was kind of weird, but we ate. And I went home. And then 2 days later, he calls me. And he reveals to me that he had a dream, that he was asking God, you know, why doesn't Gina love me? Like, why doesn't my own daughter love me? And in the dream, he said that Jesus appeared and told him, the Gina that you see is not the Gina who is. And so he showed him two Ginas. So the first Gina is the one that was abused. So God showed him that I was there and my stepmother was abusing me. And then the second Gina is the one that is, the one that does love you. So once he got that dream, that's when he called me to ask me, you know, when we went out to eat. So from there, he was already having problems with her. And I guess that God was already working in him for that freedom. So after that conversation, he asked me if he can move in with me. And of course, I was excited. So I said yes. And I knew that it was the promise of God to free him and bring him back. So now I've been living with my dad for 3 years going, you know, I can never get that back. But just the moments that I have now with him and, you know, he's learning about Jesus. He's seeing me. We've talked about everything I did. There's no secrets. And I know that the Lord is working and it's giving me that back, that relationship with my father, you know. So I'm thankful that God gave him back to me. And the last thing that the Lord decided to work in was in me. You know, I look at it back now and I'm like, wow, the Lord had me first forgive all those people before working in me. So before this healing, internal healing happened, I was going through a lot of battles in my church. You know, my church, I've been there for 9 years now, but there was a period in my time where I didn't want to submit. I didn't want to submit to my leaders, especially not to my pastor. And the reason for my pastor me not submitting, it's crazy because, you know, a pastor is an authority figure. So that authority figure was abused in my mind due to a parent being an authority figure too. So my stepmother abused that figure, you know? So in my mindset, I couldn't really get close to my pastor because I felt she was going to abuse me. You know, she's going to abuse the authority just like my stepmother did. And I always desired for my pastor to be my mom, you know, the female pastor to be my mom, but I couldn't. It was a wrestle that I had. So I decided to leave. I was like, I'm going to go to another church, you know, because I can't do it here anymore, you know. And I remember that I started going to another church and the Lord told me that I had to go back. You know, I did attend that church for like maybe 6-7 months. And there was a special guest. And this guest spoke to me like no prophet had ever spoken to me in my life. He spoke to me from birth and he revealed to me why I've been abused all these years. So it's a generational curse because my mom was abused. Her mom was abused. My grandmother was abused. My dad was abused.
1: Wow.
0: So it came to me and it had stopped here. And if you see back, it wanted to continue with my daughter, but the Lord did not permit. So I learned that the abuse was a generational curse. And the Lord spoke to me that day and told me that from that day on, I was not going to be the same, that I was going to love myself, that I was going to forgive myself, and that I would see myself the way Jesus sees me, which I had no idea what that was. And I remember that I got a deliverance that day. But I promise you, the next day when I woke up, and I remember the day because I put my feet in the ground, and it's like I was standing in a new realm. Like, I was not me, the old Gina. I was the new me. I saw myself in the mirror, and I was like, wow, I am beautiful. Like, I am loved, you know? I am able. I saw myself with this new identity. So the Lord sent me back to my church, and I was able to speak to my pastor and tell her why I was the way I was.
1: Now, before you get to that point, you mm-hmm. actually share this part with me, and I mm-hmm. think it's a beautiful part mm-hmm. about what the pastor from the other church told you. Mm-hmm. Could you share that with us? Because you left your church, right? Mm-hmm. And you went to this new church, mm-hmm. and then you received a message that sent you back to your yes. church. Could you tell us what happened there?
0: Yes. So like I said, that guest, the Lord revealed to him that, you know, why I was abused for so long. Also revealed to him that, you know, the Lord had placed this pastor as an authority in my life. And that the Lord had planted me in that church, the church where I left. And that in order for me to keep walking and receive the blessings that the Lord had for me, I had to keep growing where he planted me. You know, he's like, so you're going to go back and you're going to submit to that authority. And when you submit the authority of God, you will see that the doors will open for you. And I remember that he anointed me, he blessed me, and he said, you have to go back. Like, there's no other way. And I remember that I had conviction. For the first time, I was like, okay, I'm wrong. I am wrong. That conviction, I wrestled a couple in my thoughts, but I was like, no, I know that I have to submit. I have to let go of this fear. Because the Lord was mostly looking out for me. There's a fear I had that I had never told my pastor or spoken, that it's the authority figure that caused me to run away. So by me going back, I pretty much faced that fear that I had of thinking that anyone with authority was going to abuse it. Now that I have a wonderful relationship with my pastor, and you know, she's the mother figure that I didn't have. And I thank God, because I can see how the enemy did not want me to see her as a mother, because now I feel complete. I have my dad, I have my pastor, which is my spiritual mom, but she's also, I call her my mom. And I feel complete, you know, and I thank the Lord, because if that wouldn't have happened, you know, we wouldn't have gone anywhere. And thanks to that, I'm able to love myself too. I forgave myself for everything that I did to myself during those years. You know, all the abuse that I let in me, you know, all those negative thoughts that I had of me, you know, I didn't know that I had an identity in Jesus, you know. So once the Lord freed me from that mentality, because it was attacks of the enemy in my mind for all these years, you know, I only received rejection, abuse. So the Lord freed me from that. And since that day, I love myself. And now that I love myself, I can love others. Because when I didn't love myself, I was so bitter. Even though I was in the gospel and walking with God, I was still bitter. I couldn't understand why some people were happy. It looked so happy, but I wasn't. Of course, God was still working in me. There was happy moments in my life, but there was something in me that was not happy. And that's because I didn't love myself and I couldn't love others. And now that I'm able to love myself, my vision has changed. My heart has changed. It has opened to love people how Jesus loves people. So I thank the Lord for that. And, you know, the Lord redeemed me. He redeemed me from the past. You know, everything that the enemy tried to take away, the Lord has brought it back, has restored it, and is giving me, and is going to give me more. So, you know, I praise Jesus for that.
1: Gina, who is Jesus to you?
0: Jesus is my best friend. He is my redeemer. He's my savior. He came to redeem everything and save me from myself.
1: Gina, for anybody who is watching right now, who is feeling discouraged, who is connecting with your story of abuse, of even rejection towards God. Maybe they're in that place right now where they don't want anything to do with God. What can you say to those people watching and who are connecting with your testimony right now?
0: I know that it's hard to look at Jesus as a savior at this moment. I know that you might be angry like I once was, or feel like you're unloved, unwanted, or you're questioning your life, like, why is your life like this? But the only answer is Jesus. The only way is Jesus. That's why he died for us, so that we can have life, so that we can have joy, so we can have peace, so we can have redemption through him. And it might take a while, but if you call on Jesus, even if it's a simple prayer, he will meet you where you are. He will come to you. Because Jesus came to me. You know, I didn't go to him. I didn't want to go to him. But just that one simple prayer, and he found me. So I encourage you guys not to lose hope and to look to Jesus. He is your friend. He's your father. He's your redeemer, and he is love. He loves you.
1: Gina, any last words to the people watching your testimony right now?
0: Yes. So as I prayed last night, I felt, you know, the Lord telling me to tell you guys to not throw in the towel. It is time to be free and to be healed. It's your season. Stop allowing the pain to be extended when God has given you the opportunity through Jesus Christ.
1: Thank you.

0: I didn't know that I was still going to have to walk this thing out. I thought, you know, Jesus was going to wipe the slate. He was going to make everyone forget about the years I had spent in the world. And, you know, I thought he was going to wipe away all the witchcraft and all the effects of it, but he didn't. It came through a process. And this is when I kind of started to see the witchcraft come back almost like for revenge. And I was like, maybe I'm doing something wrong. And I began to get all these lies in my head, like maybe I'm not worthy enough to be delivered. Maybe God doesn't want to deliver me. Maybe the level of witchcraft that I was in is just too strong for the people doing the deliverance. I began to believe all these things, and I thought maybe if I left the church, the attacks would stop. In the middle of people like praying for me, this woman of God actually came over and kind of was like, hey, like give her a second. And she just held me. She hugged me actually. And she just began to pray that my soul would be restored. And I remember at that point, like the manifestation was like anger, and it was like cussing people out. And I was like, oh my gosh, this is so embarrassing. But in that moment, it all like broke. Yeah, so I had lived this life of just being involved in so many different things. I got stuck in a lot of traumas and these hurts that really led me to searching for love in all the wrong places. And I began to, you know, dive into drugs. I began to dive into relationships. And eventually I found myself practicing witchcraft. And when I got into the witchcraft, I thought that maybe that would fix me or that would be the answer. And in God's mercy, in the middle of my witchcraft, he actually radically encountered me. I was actually in my bathroom and I was seeing myself through God's eyes. And it was almost like I was seeing all of the things from that point in my life where everything was just messed up. And it wasn't that he was trying to condemn me, but he was trying to save me and give me a way out. And I heard the voice of Jesus just say, follow me. And when I heard that voice, I didn't really know what that would look like, but you know, I began to follow, and I threw away my crystals and my witchcraft and all the tarot cards I had, and I bought a Bible and began to read and pray and fast and began to chase after that voice. And now I'm here, you know, doing full-time ministry. I'm helping to spread the gospel and share what Jesus has done for my life. So yeah.
1: Come on. Well, Jessica, you know, after we recorded that first testimony, soon after we started working together and sharing the testimony of Jesus through, but I've also been able to see the process that God has led you through. And one of the conversations that we had was about that specific part of your testimony that deals with the witchcraft. In the first testimony that we recorded, there was, like you mentioned, traumas and all of these other things that led you to that. Today, we want to go a little bit more in detail into what got you into the witchcraft and what God had to do to begin to cleanse you, right? And so, Jessica, let's take it from the start, right? What happened that led you to go into witchcraft?
0: Yeah, so even though the enemy, you know, the devil had been planting seeds throughout my life to kind of get me to go into witchcraft, I didn't start to like consciously or actively seek out, you know, other types of spirituality until I had actually gotten arrested. I was arrested in early 2020 for some drug-related charges. And when that happened, I remember even being like in the jail and, you know, they take everything from you. They take your clothes. They took all my jewelry off. They cut off my necklace. Like, and I remember being in this holding cell where they give you a chance to kind of call people. And two people that I called didn't even answer the phone. And one person that did answer couldn't help me. And it was almost like in that moment, it was like, if I was ever going to, you know, be okay, I was always going to be the one who had to help myself. Like there was no help coming from anybody else. Like it was always going to just be me. Even in that moment, though I wasn't aware of it at the time, the Lord kind of revealed it to me, is that in that moment, I also recognized like, God, you're not here either. And so I didn't just feel abandoned by all the people around me who couldn't physically help me, but it was almost like God didn't crack open the skies to come get me. So he must be abandoning me too.
1: Wow.
0: And that's where I really was like, okay, well, God, if you're not going to be here, I'm going to find something that is more consistent than you are. And that's where I kind of turned to like the universe. And I started turning into like the crystals, and I began to find myself searching for a lot of quick fixes. And I was even able to see, you know, that everything in witchcraft was very consistent. If you did the right formula, if you did the right ritual, you would always get this expected outcome. You know, if you wanted peace, you carry the crystal that gives you peace, you get peace. Like there was no anything in between. It was step one, step two, step three. And I really liked that about witchcraft because it was consistent. And I wanted something that was stable and wasn't going to kind of fall over or anything, you know?
1: Yeah, you like the formula aspect of it.
0: Mm-hmm.
1: Yeah. So Jessica, tell us about the progression of it, right? Because there was levels to it. You didn't just stay at the crystal. You didn't just stay and just believe in the universe, but you actually dove a little bit deeper into it. So for people who may not be fully aware of even what New Age witchcraft is, can you take us a little bit through that and then begin to also take us through of how God began to reveal himself to you and heal you from all of this?
0: Yeah. So like you said, it wasn't just like the crystals one day and that was it. But as I began to see how quickly these things worked, I wanted more. And I was desperate, not just for, you know, control over my life, but power. You know, I wanted to be more than I was. And something the New Age began to offer me was this opportunity to not just, you know, get peace for myself, but now I could help other people get peace. And I remember finding this like identity in being this light worker or getting this title to be able to share with people, you know, what I was learning. So this is where I really began to practice like tarot readings, and tarot readings being like a form of divination, being able to talk with spirits or spirit guides. And as I did this, I would do readings for people and I would be able to kind of lead them in the next step of their life. I was able to tell them about something they were struggling with that maybe they didn't have any insight to. And it made me feel very powerful. It made me feel so useful. For my whole life, I felt like I was just taking up space. And for the first time, I felt like, oh my gosh, I have a purpose and this is helping people. Mm. As I continued on in that, you know, I kept diving deeper because I wanted to perfect my craft. I thought if I could learn this information first, I could bring it back and give it to somebody else and they could, you know, get to the next step in their own spiritual journey. So when I started to begin to like study under a spiritual teacher, I was so excited to be learning like new things and learning different details about New Age that I felt like if I could just keep learning with her, if I could just keep finding something else, I could convince other people why. And, you know, there were things that she began to teach me, whether it was like astral projection or like Christ consciousness or even how to do inner healing, like psychic healings. It was almost like I'm getting these tools and I get to pass them out. And so it just took me like deeper and deeper like into that. I don't.
1: Yeah. Now God met you, right? Mm-hmm. And we touched this on the last recording where he, and you mentioned it earlier, where he called you out of this and said, follow me, right? And I want to talk about the journey after, mm-hmm. right? What happened after that? After you're coming out of witchcraft, drugs, all of these different things, Jesus comes, says, follow me. Now you're walking with him. What did you encounter on the other side of that? Because at first also you said, right, like there was no problem with witchcraft. It was a formula, you get it done, blah, blah, blah. But what did Jesus begin to show you? What did he begin to do in your life to be able to completely deliver you from that?
0: So at the point of my salvation, when Jesus said, follow me, it didn't come with this long list of rules or even really an instruction manual about how to do it. I just heard this voice and I knew for the first time I was encountering something more true than anything I had ever encountered. And that's why I began to follow Jesus. You know, I didn't have a preacher telling me like, you're going to go to hell or this or that. I just knew that I wanted to follow this voice. So when I did, I don't think I really got the chance to like count the cost of what that was going to look like. When Jesus began to, you know, really minister to my heart and tell me things like, hey, we got to get rid of these tarot cards, or we got to get rid of these crystals, or even began to just open my eyes to what they really were. Those things seemed easy, you know, to throw away. And it was easy to get rid of them. And it was easy to start reading and praying and fasting. And it was easy to get into all this stuff. But eventually I was doing everything right. You know, I had left the drugs behind. I had left the New Age behind. I wasn't practicing anything, but now I felt stuck. And this is where I began to see that God was going to take me through process. And this was completely different from anything I had done in the New Age.
1: Now, for people who may be watching, Jessica, who, and we know God talks in different ways, right? Mm-hmm. Some people may hear from him from just reading the Bible. Some people hear him internally. Some people hear him audibly. There's so many ways that people can hear God. But when you're saying, man, God was telling me, start fasting, get rid of your witchcraft, do this and do that. What did that look like for you specifically? Mm-hmm. How was he communicating all of these things to you?
0: A lot of it was like an internal voice or an internal knowing, you know, like this is not right, but I didn't always have language for it. I didn't have like a full sentence from God. So he would lead me back to his word. And when I would begin to read, it would just confirm what I already felt was kind of like the direction he was leading me in. So if I felt like the Lord was telling me I needed to start fasting, well, I don't know what fasting is. I don't know the purpose. He would lead me to scriptures that would talk about the true purpose of fasting, why people would fast in the Bible and things like that. And I would begin to kind of, you know, take that as confirmation and start to walk in that direction.
1: Hmm. Now, you burned your witchcraft. What happened after that? Is it like everything is good now? We are walking with Jesus and, you know, we're, everything is amazing. What happened when you burned the witchcraft?
0: So, like I said, everything was so easy to like get rid of, to throw away. I'm following Christ. I'm on fire. I'm ready to follow him. But then I started to see my life. I was still like reaping or even dealing with the consequences of my past. So even though I was like, I'm following Jesus and I'm saved, I was still having to deal with things like, for example, like the court case. You know, I had gotten arrested before I had gotten saved, but I was still dealing with the consequences. And I found myself even going into like the court consistently and then putting these accusations on me. And I became so frustrated because I was like, God, I'm doing all the right stuff. I might as well go back, you know, to the world or go back to what I was doing before if people are going to still treat me like I'm not saved, like you didn't come to already pay for it. And I even found myself being just really frustrated, like, what's the point of doing good if all I'm seeing is still the consequences of what I was doing before? I didn't at this time see specifically like consequences to the witchcraft up until that point, but this was one of the first things like the Lord had begun to show me. And something he used to encourage me was letting me know, like, Jessica, if you know had a farm and you begin to like plant things in August and then you were also planting things in October, which plant are you going to see bloom first? You're going to see all the things that you planted first back in August. So he began to tell me, like, if I just hold on and I just keep going, I'm going to see like the fruit and what I'm working for now. I'm going to see the benefits of throwing away the crystals. I'm going to see the benefits of not smoking anymore. I'm going to see the benefits of following him. But I had to wait for a season. And I didn't really understand that, because in the witchcraft, it was like, if I wanted an answer, pull the tarot cards out and get it done. If I wanted, you know, peace, put your dream catcher up and you could sleep peacefully. You know, I didn't understand why Christ was different. I didn't understand why there was a challenge almost to do the right thing. And that really, I struggled with that for a long time. Even with like the court case that I was dealing with, it was like almost like a year and a half full of court cases getting changed, lawyers being changed, just different things, until I actually saw like the promise of the Lord, where he had actually was able to remove the consequences. And it wasn't that, you know, Jesus didn't want to set me free from even pieces of my past, but it was just going to take time. And I remember just being so frustrated, but I knew that the Lord had told me that he was going to take care of this case. I knew he had told me that he was going to deliver me from it. I just wanted it in my timing, and I wanted it like now. And I remember there even came a point, like, over a year and a half later, I'm just walking with God and I still haven't seen it, until one day he, like, I actually get a text from my lawyer, and my lawyer just, you know, texts me. It's like the middle of the night. It's this crazy circumstance. I'm actually at a conference, and my lawyer just texts me and he's like, hey, Jessica, I spoke with the prosecutor. He actually says that we're going to be able to drop your charges completely if you can maintain good behavior for the next 90 days. And I was like, wow, that's fantastic. Praise God. So I just began to praise the Lord and, you know, jump and pray and dance. And then my lawyer texts me back and he's like, hey, I actually spoke to the prosecutor again. He actually wanted to shorten that time. So if you can maintain good behavior for the next 60 days, the charge will be cleared and we can look at getting it off your record. So at that point, it was like, I saw that God didn't do, you know, the cleaning up of my life in the time I wanted, but he did it. I began to see, like, through that, that, like, God was a God of process, you know, and that he wasn't just trying to, he wasn't trying to copy the witchcraft. He wasn't here to be my quick fix or my solution. He was here to actually, like, process my character, like, in that time as well.
1: Yeah.
0: Even as the Lord was like taking me through this process, you know, I had multiple processes going on and I wasn't expecting this. I thought, you know, when you came to Christ, like, this is the quick fix. And people will tell you that, they're like, you know, come to Jesus and he's going to solve everything. So when it didn't look like Jesus was solving everything for me, I was like, this is a scam. I was like, I got pulled into this and I didn't know that I was still going to have to walk this thing out. I thought, you know, Jesus was going to wipe the slate. He was going to make everyone forget about the years I had spent in the world. And, you know, I thought he was going to wipe away all the witchcraft and all the effects of it. But he didn't. It came through a process. And this is when I kind of started to see the witchcraft come up come back almost like for revenge. For the first time in my life, I started to experience sleep paralysis, which is something in the world I had never dealt with, and even in witchcraft I never dealt with. But when I decided to repent and turn from that, I started to deal with sleep paralysis. I started to deal a lot worse with these voices in my head.
1: Yeah, and really quick, Jessica, for people who may not know what sleep paralysis is or maybe have never experienced it, could you just kind of briefly tell us what that is?
0: Yeah. So sleep paralysis, in the way that I experienced it, it was almost like I would wake up and I would mentally be awake, but I physically couldn't move my body. Wow. And I would be trapped in my bed with a figure or something, you know, or this just deep fear like coming over me, as though like I couldn't breathe, I couldn't scream, and nothing I did would like break it except for like calling on Jesus. So I would see, you know, Jesus was still the answer to the sleep paralysis, but I was never getting attacked before. Mm-hmm. So why had I joined this team just to become a target? That really like made me struggle. And I even was dealing with, you know, like voices in my head, you know, telling me to hurt myself, telling me to hurt other people, even getting just visions of, you know, spirits just bugging me. Like it was really just this torment. I would even seek, you know, help for it, even in the church. And the advice I always got was pray about it, read your Bible, maybe fast about it. And I already was doing all those things. So it was really discouraging for me, you know, to come to this point of like, isn't the church supposed to help us? Isn't, you know, Christianity supposed to make everything better? Like, I don't get it. And so I was wrestling between, had I made the wrong decision, like coming to Christ, you know, with all of this warfare, is it even worth it? And I was, you know, aware of spiritual warfare, but it wasn't described to me in this way. Again, I was saved, you know, supernaturally just with Jesus. So I didn't really even have people walking with me for the first couple of months anyways. Mm. So even then, I was alone. I didn't have anyone who could tell me, oh, you know, the devil's just trying to discourage you, or he's trying to attack you because now you're on God's side. But I felt like this was a consequence of putting the witchcraft down. So I became really discouraged and almost completely frustrated and just stressed. And even as I did find a church and I began to really just try to seek deliverance or the ministry of like casting out of devils, like because I knew at this point, like this wasn't just like a chemical imbalance. This wasn't just like depression or even just like these thoughts I was having. Like this was like a demon that was speaking to me, that was influencing me. And it was something I needed freedom from. And so I began to search for this freedom like in the church. And I come from a church that's pretty heavy in deliverance. Like it's not something that's not talked about or anything. But I still was not getting the breakthrough that I felt like I needed. Mm. And it seemed like every time I would go up to the altar and people would pray for me or say, you know, come out in Jesus' name and all this stuff, nothing would break. And it was so frustrating because it was like, isn't this how it's supposed to work? Isn't this the ritual? You know, step one, two, three, you know, you yell at the demon comes out, I'm free. Like, that's what I kept waiting for to happen.
1: Mm. Now, before you get to that breakthrough, Jessica, in your life before, was this something that you heard about, knew about when it came to deliverance in the world of witchcraft? Is this a conversation that you guys have? Like the possibility that you can actually have a demon inside of you?
0: I think people are aware of evil spirits, but in witchcraft, they do teach us a lot about our authority in the spirit and also safety. So I was taught about, like, you know, if there's a demon around you that's annoying you, you know, tell it to go away or something. But I never heard the concept like that these demons would, you know, possess you. But even on the witchcraft side, possession was talked about in a very positive light. So maybe they were teaching me that, but I didn't know it, because there would be moments with automatic writing, which was something I would practice, where you would give spirits permission to move your hands to write out a message that they might have for you. And while I thought of it as like, you know, the demon's gonna like take your pen with your hand and do it, what I was actually doing was inviting spirits into my body to take control of my vessel and begin to write these messages out. So
1: it's kind of like the Ouija board, no?
0: Kind of, yeah, I would say so, yeah. Even like with things like psychic healing, you would be looking for, you know, emotions or hidden emotions in your body, and you would ask your higher self, which isn't another spirit, they'd believe it's not another spirit, to, you know, locate that in you, and they'll locate it by moving you physically around. And I used to get moved around my room almost like a pendulum. And that's what they teach us. So I was actually inviting, you know, possession to happen, but it was never like, oh, you're being possessed by a demon and that's a bad thing. It's like, that's your spirit guide and they're helping you. So I probably did know about possession, but not in the way that the church does.
1: Right. Where it was against you, but rather for you. So you're at the church. now you're getting, you're seeking deliverance, you're seeking to remove this as these attacks. So tell us about that. How did that breakthrough happen? Mm-hmm. What was that process like?
0: It actually got to a point where I just became so discouraged, and I was considering leaving the church. I was considering leaving, like, Jesus, because it was just like, why am I not getting free? And I would look at other people around me, and it would seem like deliverance worked so well for them, and it wasn't working for me. And I was like, maybe I'm doing something wrong. And I began to get all these lies in my head, like, maybe I'm not worthy enough to be delivered. Maybe God doesn't want to deliver me. Maybe the level of witchcraft that was in is just too strong for the people doing the deliverance. And I began to believe all these things, and I thought maybe if I left the church, the attacks would stop, you know, because it was getting to the point, like, whenever I would talk about witchcraft, this, like, confusion, it was like a fog would come on me, and I would start to feel like I was losing my mind. Or if I would go into a store that was selling, like, witchcraft objects, even just like a tarot card or something really simple, it didn't have to be the whole store, I would feel like something was physically trying to pull me out of my body. And it was almost like when you dissociate, it was just this violent, like, between the spiritual realm and between the physical realm, and I didn't know where I was, and it was just this deep confusion. So it was making even going out in public, like, really hard. And so I thought, you know, maybe all of this will stop if I just, like, quit Christ. At this point, you know, even when they would have people come up to the altar, they're like, we're going to pray deliverance for you. You guys know you need freedom. Like, come up. I would just stay in my seat because I was like, I don't want freedom if it's just going to look like me screaming, crying, you know, manifesting, rolling around on the floor, but I'm still waking up and hearing this voice, you know, telling me to, like, go kill myself or something. Like, I am not getting free from this. So there actually came one time that a woman of God, she was praying for me because she saw me struggling. And when she prayed for me, she prayed something different. Usually people would lay hands on me and try to cast the devil out, but she began to pray for my soul and for my soul's restoration. And when she would pray this prayer, literally I left the church that night with so much peace that I hadn't had for months, almost a year, actually, at that point.
1: Now, really quick, Jessica, I know a little bit of your testimony. So tell me more about that moment, though, because were you in a state of tranquility when that happened, or were you also manifesting? Like, tell us about that moment, because you just said, right, like, you didn't want that to happen. Mm-hmm. That's, you weren't interested in that spectacle, let's say, right? Mm-hmm. As some people may call it. But when people begin to pray, what happened in that moment exactly? Yeah.
0: So actually, somebody who was speaking, I remember I was, like, in the back row, somebody who was speaking just, like, mentioned witchcraft, and the spirit that was, like, oppressing me was doing exactly what you said, like, creating a spectacle. And I would leave the church usually feeling so embarrassed that I was like, I'm not coming to church anymore if this is what this spirit does every single time.
1: What was that, though, that it was happening?
0: I would, like, throw myself to the ground, and I would be, like, screaming and crying and, like, hitting things, hitting people. And that was what was going on in that moment. And that's why she came over, because she saw I was in distress. And actually, other people had come over before her and were, like, you know, trying to get the devil out, you know, praying for me, come out in Jesus' name, you know, every spirit of witchcraft, every spirit of this, we bind you, we everything. And they were trying to cast it out, and nothing was working. And so I'm sitting on the floor feeling like I hate this. I was just like, this is so embarrassing. I don't want to be here. I'm tired, because deliverance can be physically exhausting. So it's like, I'm done with this. I'm over it. In the middle of people, like, praying for me, this woman of God actually came over and kind of was like, hey, like, give her a second. And she just held me. She hugged me, actually. And she just began to pray that my soul would be restored. And I remember at that point, like, the manifestation was, like, anger, and it was, like, cussing people out. And I was like, oh my gosh, this is so embarrassing. But in that moment, it all, like, broke. She just began to minister to my soul. And I began to weep in a way I had not wept in so long. And I remember, like, getting up from the floor afterwards and just being like, oh my gosh, like, whatever that was, like, it just gave me hope that maybe there was freedom in this process. And so I actually reached out to her, and I was like, hey, you know, woman of God, whatever you prayed for me the other day, I need you to pray it again, because I'm still looking at it like a ritual, you know. Maybe that's the answer. Maybe this is the key. Give me, you know, the next step to the promise. I was like, okay, like, let's get together. So we actually ended up going through a couple months of what I would later learn to be inner healing, where we began to invite, like, the Holy Spirit into my testimony. And we began to walk through my testimony piece by piece, things that I had never told anyone, confessing for the first time ever, and seeing, like, my soul become freer and freer every single time. And we began to ask the Holy Holy Spirit, like, Holy Spirit, like, what lies am I still believing? You know, what is this stronghold? Where did this come from? And I begin to just process through my testimony. And then we begin to ask the Holy Spirit, like, what is the truth that I should be believing? You know, what is your desire for this? You know, and I begin to see, like, even my perspective change on who God was and where he was during my story. And we did this probably for like 3 months, you know, meeting kind of like weekly, bi-weekly or stuff, just doing this and even getting me to a point of forgiveness, you know, and not just to the point of being like, oh, I forgive this person, because that was easy to say, but getting to the point where I could walk through and talk through what somebody had done to me and be able to invite the Holy Spirit into that place of my life as well, and really not just forgive in the sense of the word, but release them from what I felt like they owed me. In that, I found so much breakthrough, so much so that I actually, you know, one day was at church and I went up to the altar just because they had been like, you know, we're just going to pray that you are encountered by the Holy Spirit. And I was like, okay, I can do that. And when I got up there, the man of God laid his hand on me just to pray that I would encounter the Holy Spirit and walked away. And I felt just fire like through my whole body. And I remember my stomach started to hurt so bad. And I was like, God, I'm doing the right thing. Like, why does this hurt so bad? And he was like, Jessica, after today, you will never deal with the spirit of witchcraft inside you again. And I was like, what? And I hadn't gone up there expecting deliverance or anything, but I began to manifest. I began to like cough and just let this out. And after that, I got up off the floor. And usually when I would get up off the floor in deliverance, I would hear a voice that says, haha, like I'm still here. I'm not going anywhere. But this time the voice was gone. And I was like, what? And I was like, God, what was different? What was different this time from the last time? And he took me back to that process of inner healing. I was removing all these spaces where these spirits were taking hold in my soul by forgiving, by removing them from bitterness, by repenting, by even just bringing things to the light so God could deal with it. Because there were so many things that I had kept secret, not because I was, you know, trying to keep them a secret, but I didn't know how I was supposed to talk about that stuff. So I found myself in this freedom now, suddenly, like in a moment. All because I had taken the time to allow God in, not just into like my life, but into my soul and into my hurt places. It was actually really interesting that the Lord would take me through this process, because he was walking me through my testimony and he was processing this. And actually a couple months before I had started this inner healing journey with this woman of God, I had actually submitted to share my testimony on De La Fe, on the platform, and I didn't hear back yet. But if I would have tried to share my testimony then, it would have been a completely different testimony. It would have been a testimony about how the devil had tossed me around for 20 years unto that point, and how I had had no breakthrough since. And that was all I had to share. And I knew that the Lord had wanted me to share my story. I knew that he saw what I didn't see, but I tried to do it, you know, in like my timing, and I tried to just go for it, right? But after I had gone through this process, it was almost like God gave me power in that moment to be able to obtain his promise. So he had promised me I was going to share my story and people were going to hear it, but he had taken me through the process so I would have the power to be actually able to share it. Mm. And when that inner healing was done and I was able to get my deliverance, then you called me. You were like, hey, are you still interested in sharing my testimony? And I was. And so we were able to partner, and the testimony's out how it is now, but that came from processing, right? And so now I can look back, I can be like, oh my gosh, like God definitely had a plan and he had a purpose for that time. But in the midst of it, I was like, there is no point. None of this makes sense. Mm. But it got me to that next place. And you would think like walking with God like that would have got me to the point where I was like, oh, I understand. Like God's not magic. Like we have to go through to get to the other side. But I still wasn't there. And I was still in this place, very discontent and very angry, because I was still waiting for God to give me like a ritual or a 1, 2, 3. This is the exact formula every time, you know, tell me to pray this much time a day, read this many chapters, and I'll get this level of authority in the spirit. That's what I kept waiting for. And it never came. And so I was like, God, I'm doing all the right stuff. I read my Bible. I pray. I fast. I do all the things, but I'm not getting the power that I felt like I wanted. And there was actually a point that I began to really just become discontent with my walk. I was angry. I was like, okay, God, I know I'm saved. I know, you know, you've delivered me before. You cleaned up my life. I'm living in

0: restoration. I've shared my testimony. Now what? Like, I'm bored. And I know that was like prideful of me, but it was just what I was going through. I was just like, I can't do this. And I remember thinking back to the witchcraft, like when I was in witchcraft, like I felt powerful. I could read people's lives. I could tell them about themselves. Like I was in communion with these spirits that would show me things. I felt like I was always seeing some new mystery in the spirit. And here I am like, what do I do? You know? Like, I'm living this mundane, like, Christian life, and I didn't get it. Through other people's eyes, I was not living a mundane Christian life. I'm in a very supernatural church. I have a very supernatural community. So it was everything but mundane, but I was still, like, discontent. And I actually began to look at, like, the people around me that were in my church or even people that were getting elevated in the Christian community, and I began to get jealous, and I began to get very, like, angry, and I began to compare myself. And I began to be like, you know what, God, like, I know more than them spiritually. I can tell you that person right there. I could tell you way more than they can tell you about, you know, your word, about the spiritual realm, about all these things. Like, I'm more qualified than they are. I should be in the spot that they're in. And I spent like a whole season, like months, grumbling to the Lord, like, God, like, this isn't fair. They don't have the spiritual skills I have. They don't have the spiritual gifts I have. And I began to like really wonder, because in witchcraft, I felt like my gifts were acknowledged, versus in God, it was almost like he didn't care about my gifts at all. And that made me mad, because for me, my whole identity was in what I could do, not in who I was, you know? So it was like, God, what do we do with this? And of course, God in his mercy, because he's so kind, he took the time to explain to me and give me an answer, though he didn't need to. He told me, you know what, Jessica, the credits don't transfer. And I was like, what do you mean the credits don't transfer? And this was like an inner voice, like sometimes I hear the voice of God almost audibly, but it's definitely inside my head. But he was like, the credits don't transfer. And when I heard him say that, I was like, what credits? Like, what are you talking about? And he began to show me like two schools. He was like, you were in one school, right? And you were pursuing a degree in one field, and then you transferred to another school. You changed your degree and your field completely. What do you think would happen? And it's like, well, the credits for this degree wouldn't transfer to the credits for that degree, and I might have to start over. And I was like, oh. And this revelation like blew my mind, because I had been comparing myself to people who had been walking 4 years in the same degree, you know, with God, walking with Jesus faithfully, and not necessarily like it's about time or anything, but they were walking faithfully and they were passing the tests and they were going through the processes and not skipping any stages. And because of that, they were graduating, you know, to the next level. And I, as a freshman in God, was looking at these graduates thinking that I should be walking on the stage too. And I was like, oh my gosh, God, like, I'm sorry, you know, for one, but it was also just like, but I don't get it. Like, why does it matter? You know, why does it matter that I've spent all this time with you, or, you know, things like that? And I was still looking at, you know, my skills should be how I get to the next level. Like, this should be based on merit. But then the Lord began to show me it's based on relationship. It's based on character with him, you know? And if I wasn't ready, if I hadn't known the Lord that long, and not just known of him, you know, but walked with him, tested out of his like processes, you know, been faithful to what he's given me to do, you know, why do I think that I'm going to go to the next level? Around the same time as well, I even began to get like visits, not that I was being oppressed by these spirits, but I was getting visits and visions from like spirits that were trying to call me back into witchcraft. And I didn't have any language for this. And I thought maybe I'm a bad person because I'm thinking about all this stuff. And eventually somebody gave me language that, you know, when you make covenants with witchcraft, witchcraft tries to come back to collect. And I didn't know that. But I began to get visions of like my tarot cards. And I would hear whispers like at night, like, if you come back to this side, I'll give you your vision back. I'll give you your prophetic sight back. Like, I'll give you this power and this power back, and you'll be powerful over here. It was almost like in my discontentedness, in my grumbling, in my comparison, I had like reopened that door for witchcraft to try to lure me back into it.
1: Wow.
0: I began to feel like bad for even having these thoughts of wanting to go back to witchcraft, but I was so discontent with where I was at. I thought that I should be so much further. I thought that, you know, this was going to be quick. Nobody told me that walking with Christ was going to be a process. And that's when it finally like hit me, when I got to that point. And when the Lord was explaining this to me, that's when it finally hit me that no matter how easy of a like a solution I wanted, that was never going to be what it was like walking with Christ. And that wasn't to mean that, you know, walking with Christ wasn't good. You know, he had restored my life completely. He had given me a job. He had given me opportunities to share my story. He had really fulfilled a lot of my desires that I needed. But spiritually walking with him was always going.

0: so that I could look more like Jesus and be a good representation of him to other people who did not know Jesus yet. And at that point, I was like, oh, okay, so what are you trying to process out of me then? What about me doesn't look like Jesus? And I began to, instead of looking at everybody else, trying to compare and look at their process and what they were going through, and I began to look at myself. God, what still needs to look like Jesus, you know? What still doesn't? And I was at this point, I was like, man, I do Christianity well. I read my Bible, I pray, I fast, I go to church twice a week. You know, I serve on the teams. I'm doing all the things. I'm checking all the boxes. I'm doing my 1, 2, 3 step. I should be here. Mm-hmm. But he was like, no, it's your character. When I was able to like take my eyes off of them and onto me again, the Lord began to show me. He was like, Jessica, you know, even though you've put down the witchcraft physically, you don't play with the crystals, you don't do tarot cards, you still have witchcraft in your heart because you're rebellious. And I was like, rebellious? Me? Who? And I was confused because it was like, it wasn't like I was, you know, starting fires in my city or anything, but I was in rebellion every single time, you know, my church leaders, some of the delegated authority that God himself delegated authority to them, when they would tell me, you know, things and give me instructions and I would disobey. I'd be like, that's a suggestion. I don't need to listen to that. I'm grown. I'm an adult. Who cares? He was like, in those moments, you're still in witchcraft. You're in rebellion. But you think that you need to go to the next level? He began to just show me myself in just different ways. And I was like, oh, there's still so much work to be done. It got me to this place where I was able to like repent, of course, and be like, okay, God, I'll do your process your way this time. It wasn't easy. Like even submitting to God's process didn't make it easy. And there were, you know, things that had to be removed, people that had to leave, incidences where I still didn't understand what God was doing. But he eventually brought me to this place where he was like, Jessica, I'm never going to leave and I'm never going to forsake you. I'm never going to abandon you. And when he told me this, it was like, okay, so if God has to sit and watch my process the whole time, he's definitely going to make it beautiful in the end. He's not just looking at my process and like cringing the whole time. And he's like, dang, she's got to figure that out. He literally is intimately involved with my process and how it turns out. Now I understand process a little bit better. I understand that I'm conforming to the image of Christ, and I understand this is a lifelong thing. I'm not going to get to 50 and I'm like, okay, I've passed the final test. I'm done. I'm going to keep walking this because there's always going to be a way where I can look more like Jesus, where I can represent him even better than I did yesterday. That's like encouraging because now I'm not looking for an end goal, but I'm also able to know like God is in this for the end. Like he's not going to just start and like take me halfway through a process where I'm struggling and it's hurting. And then he's going to abandon me in the middle and be like, oh, no, you kind of messed up there. Like process on your own. He's not going to do that to me. Now I'm here and I'm able to go through the process with the knowledge that it is going to be good. Eventually there is going to be good after this. And the Lord even began to show me, you know, even Jesus went through these processes. Like I'm not alone in that. And he began to show me like, Jesus went through processes so he could get the power to obtain promise. Even his own process, like going to the cross, you know, and dying for our sins wasn't something that Jesus wanted to do. It wasn't something that came easy to him. In fact, he kind of asked God if there was any other way, like if he could do it, but he allowed himself to go through the process so he would have the power to actually go to the cross, to be able to get the promise of our salvation, which he won through dying on the cross. And, you know, when the Lord was able to show me like, I'm walking the same processes that Jesus was walking out, you know? It made it all okay almost, but yeah.
1: Man. Jessica, you've kind of answered this in your testimony already, but I want to give you another space just to talk a little bit more about this. For people who may be saying, well, you know, witchcraft is quicker. I can get the love that I want quicker. I can get the money that I want quicker. You know, I can get whatever I want quicker. Why Jesus?
0: Yeah, so you can get it quicker, but it'll be temporary and it'll cost you a lot. Something I didn't understand with God is why he wouldn't just use me, why he wouldn't just send me out and have me, you know, praying and prophesying and doing all the things that I felt like I need to be doing until my character was better. You know, I didn't understand that. But I saw something in the New Age that I don't see in Christ, is that the New Age will use you. You'll be completely out of your mind. You'll be completely depressed and broken. And the New Age will use you just for your gifting, right? So it's like, yeah, you'll get the power you're looking for. You'll get that affirmation. You'll get the quick fix of being able to help somebody, but you'll never be whole yourself. So it's like, it's going to cost you literally your ability to be whole. And it'll only last for a little bit. Because when those customers don't come for your tarot readings anymore, or when the crystals aren't enough to bring you peace, like, what do you have then? So I would say Jesus, because it's the only thing that's going to be permanent. And through process, you know, when you're working for years before you see, you know, some of these things, before you see some of these promises, they're not promises that are going to be taken from you lightly. They're things that are going to remain because you built them up. You worked hard for them. You know, anything that's given to you in the new age can be taken tomorrow. But in Christ, everything that you're building, like, has not just rewards for your whole life here, but eternal rewards that we're going to see in heaven as well.
1: Jessica, can you encourage real quick that person right now that just burned their witchcraft, are in that process and need some encouragement because they're going through it just how you went through it? Can you just speak to that person that's watching right now?
0: Yeah. You didn't make the wrong choice. You're exactly where you need to be. You just have to hold on. And I know it can be so much easier to just go backwards, but you won't find what you're looking for over there. And in fact, it's going to be worse. And the devil will tell you, like, you know, you shouldn't have ever left. Christ isn't worth it, but he is. And actually, my whole life, you know, when I'm able to look back, like, my whole life has been completely restored. Sure, I've had moments where I haven't been happy with the things, way that things have turned out or the way that God did things, but I would never want to go back to where I was before because I have nothing back there, you know? So just continue to push. And there's even a scripture, you know, in Isaiah where it talks about that he who waits on the Lord will renew his strength. So just continue to, like, push and continue to walk, because even when you feel like you get tired, God's going to give you another dose to keep going and to keep walking through your process. And he will give you that power to obtain your promise at the end of it.
1: Jessica, how is Jesus continuing to be Jesus in your life today?
0: He has proven that he still is not planning to leave me. He didn't leave me when I was in drugs. He didn't leave me when I was in witchcraft. He didn't leave me in the middle of the process. And even now, I don't really know where I'm going. I don't really know where even this ministry takes me next, but I know that God's going to be there. And the one thing that I found is, you know, even at the beginning of my testimony, I was looking for something consistent. And the one thing I found that has been the most consistent is Jesus. And he's still the same yesterday, today, tomorrow, forever. And I know that he will always be God, and he'll always be my father, my helper. I don't have to do any of this by myself. So he's walking me through this, and he hasn't left my side.
1: Jessica, any last words for people who are watching your testimony on the other side of the screen?
0: I would say count the cost. I know a lot of the times people will sell Christianity as this quick fix as well. Come to Jesus, it'll all get better. And then they forget to tell you in the fine print, like, yeah, you got to work out your salvation with fear and trembling. But just count the cost. It's not bad to question, like, God, what am I going to lose by doing this? What am I going to have to sacrifice? What is going to have to be left behind? This gives you an ability to measure and endure what you're about to build and what you're about to do with Christ. So really count the cost when you're coming to Christ, and as you're walking with him, continue to involve him in that. But he'll see you through the entire process. Like, everything that you're willing or you're going to have to give up is going to be like nothing compared to what God is going to give you and what he's going to do and how he's going to use you in your life. So,
1: Jessica, for the parents who have children that are dealing with witchcraft, that are involved in witchcraft, maybe they're seeing the crystals around their neck, maybe they're starting to see, you know, the different books. From your perspective now, on the other side and being on both sides, what is an encouragement that you can give to the parents that are seeing this and don't know what to do?
0: Mm-hmm. An encouragement, I would just tell you to trust the Lord, because if he's allowing even that, there's a purpose for it. You know, if he is allowing your kids to maybe even dabble into this or to touch it, like, there's something he's going to do on the other side. Just as much as God loves you and he's been faithful to you, he's going to be faithful to your kids to rescue them from that. And I would say your role as parents is to continue to pray for them, always praying for them, but loving them. Because as we know, witchcraft is, you know, has a root of bitterness, of hurt. So just loving them, giving them a space to be able to encounter the love of Christ, that it genuinely can and will lead them to repentance. But sometimes I know it can be easy to be like aggressive or even like angry with them, but they're just trying to find God. But you're the best example of God that they have. So just continue to ask God how you can be a better representative of Jesus to them so that they'll be able to kind of turn from what they're practicing. They're just trying to find the truth. And if they can find him in you, they'll be able to see Jesus too. So,
1: Lastly, Jessica, could you just pray for people who may be struggling in this, for people who maybe know that somebody who's struggling in this, or maybe for even that person who's never been through this, but it has a heart to help people that are struggling with this. Could you just pray for them really quick?
0: So Jesus, we just thank you for this opportunity and for everybody. And Lord, I just ask that you would just begin to minister to people's souls, Lord, that you would begin to touch that person who feels alone, who feels like I did, like they're drowning and nobody can help them. Lord, I pray that you would begin to pull them out of that place. I pray, Lord, in the same way that you told me that you will never leave me and you'll never forsake me, that they would hear that today and they would believe it. And Father, I pray that they would just hold on to your unchanging hands, God, and that they would be able to walk and endure this problem. Because you say in your word, God, that those who endure to the end will be saved, but they shall also reign with you, God. I thank you, Lord, that there are promises that we get and we obtain by enduring. So I pray, Lord, that everybody would just get a fresh breath of endurance, God, that they would just be given the power they need to get to the next step. And Lord, I pray that you would even just give them rest, God. I know it can be so difficult when we're going through torment, when we're struggling, Father, and it can be so easy to give up, but I pray, Lord, that you would just be their rest, that you would be their shalom, their peace, God, and that they would be able to rest in that until they get to the next spot. And so, Father, we just thank you for them. I pray for full and complete restoration. And I thank you, Lord, for the joy that comes next as they continue to endure. In Jesus' name, amen.
2: Hit me.

0: Welcome to Christian World News, everyone. I'm Wendy Griffith. As persecution increases around the globe, some Christian leaders see a hopeful sign. Parts of the church are experiencing great revival. Now, they're calling on believers everywhere to prepare for difficult challenges that lie ahead in order to reap a harvest. Chris Mitchell reports from Jerusalem.
1: Heidi Baker lives and ministers in one of the most difficult and dangerous places on earth, Cabo Delgado in Mozambique. The documentary Nefento, filmed by missionaries James and Jessica Brewer, chronicles the horrific persecution of Christians at the hands of the Islamist group Al-Shabaab.
2: There's a major conflict going on where Al-Shabaab's there and they're wanting Sharia law. Mm-hmm. I think it has a lot to do with gas and oil. It's a spiritual conflict as well, but we've never, ever, ever seen anything like it as far as people coming to know Yeshua, coming to know Jesus. They're just running to him. So it's the hardest time we've ever been through and one of the most glorious times at the same time.
3: Given what's going on there and the example of these saints, what is your message to the church?
2: Get ready for shaking. I know people would like to pray against shaking, and there's obviously no one wants persecution, no one wants war, nobody wants terror, nobody wants famines and floods and hurricanes and cyclones, but we read the end of the book, like things are happening now, and they're going to increase.
1: Yet in the midst of shaking, Cindy Jacobs, who travels the world ministering, sees revival increasing as well.
4: God is awakening, and he's bringing revival. We are in revival many places. We might not recognize it, but I mean, literally, millions are getting saved right. Millions in Iran. There's a huge move of God in Iran right now. I mean, we're talking to people, boots on the ground. It's a very exciting time to live. So keep your eye on the prize, not the problem.
1: Some believe that's exactly what Andrew Brunson did while suffering for 2 years in a Turkish prison on false charges from 2016 to 2018. His book, God's Hostage, A True Story of Persecution, Imprisonment, and Perseverance, chronicles that ordeal. Now Brunson has a message for the church.
5: This is an assignment I feel from God right now, is to help people to prepare to stand in what I think is coming. Mm. And it is, and not only in the United States. It is going to come to the United States, which is unusual, unexpected. We haven't had it there before. That means that many of us are not prepared for it. It's not part of our worldview. But we're just going into a period of greater darkness and trouble in the world in general. And we need to prepare our hearts so that when the shaking is happening, that we stand.
1: He believes the best way to prepare is to draw close to God.
5: Well, I think the message for the church, especially right now, is know your God. Drawing close to him and knowing him is what best prepared me for the difficulties that I faced in prison. How do we best prepare for hardship? If we know our God, well, the Bible says in Daniel 11:32, the people who know their God shall stand and accomplish exploits. So sometimes we're really focused on the exploits, accomplishing things. But the priority right now should be know your God so that as that wave of persecution, wave of pressure comes, we remain standing.
1: With war between Ukraine and Russia, a potential conflict between China and Taiwan, economic hardships and pandemics, many people feel this is an unusual time.
4: The scripture the Lord gave me, it says, yet once again, I will shake the nations. And so we're at that point where God is shaking the nations. He's shaking it so that people get saved. So we'll let go of a lot of things we need to let go of. And so that we will move into a place of destiny.
3: If the Lord is shaking the nations right now, how should we as believers be preparing or responding to that?
4: Number one, don't be afraid. You know, all of us have measures of fear inside of us we're really maybe not aware of. And so, you know, do we trust God for provision? Do we trust God if there was a war? So whatever happens, the Holy Spirit is trying to get us ready. And then in the natural, get out of debt. You know, don't pile up debt.
1: Jacobs also feels God will prepare places of refuge for his people, like he did for the Israelites in the land of Goshen.
4: In the Old Testament, Joseph prepared for his family in Egypt. Well, God is preparing Goshens for us, places where we'll feel safe, where we'll have provision, where we'll have what we need. And we can trust God's a good father.
1: Baker says the Word of God is key, both now and in the days to come.
2: We read this book, but we have to understand, we have to read the end of it. Like, we have to have faith in the midst of it. And I want to call people to hold on to the Word. Like, study the Word. This is our map here. This is our GPS. And Holy Spirit's going to guide and direct us. This is like, it is written. It is written.
1: Chris Mitchell, CBN News, Jerusalem.
0: Great story. Thanks, Chris. Well, speaking of shaking and revival, a sweeping revival is taking place in a small community in southeastern Kentucky. For more than 70 nights, some 300 people turning out at North Main Community Church every night in Barboursville. Pastor Scott Phipps told CBN News, God is moving in a mighty way as people are delivered, healed, and set free from addiction, including a strong move of the Spirit among young people. Phipps, who's a former addict who confesses he once dealt drugs, says the small town revival is 29 years in the making. Wow. Well, now to a story of a grandmother who's taking on City Hall. Last year, police in Bullhead City, Arizona, arrested 78-year-old Norma Thornton for feeding the homeless in a local park. SCBN's Billy Hollowell reports the challenge hasn't dampened Norma's passion for serving the poor.
6: I don't care what they say. They are wrong and I'm right.
7: Norma Thornton isn't backing down. Bullhead City Police arrested the 78-year-old Arizona grandma for feeding the homeless in a public park, a violation of a city ordinance.
6: As the day was just finishing up and everybody was pretty well gone, last gentleman came up. I dished up his food. And just as he was walking away, a couple of police officers, drove up and asked what I was doing.
7: Then officers informed Thornton of her arrest.
8: Technically, I'm supposed to be handcuffing you and everything, too, but I'm not going to do that because I don't think you're a hardened criminal. I don't think you're out to hurt me.
9: I'm not out to hurt anybody.
7: Although the misdemeanor was later dropped, Thornton was reportedly told she would face jail time if found guilty of any future feedings in the park.
6: The number one motivation is my Savior, Jesus Christ, and his Father. We are told repeatedly, the first and most foremost commandment is love. Love thy neighbor. Love your fellow man. He tells several times, what you do to the least of my people, you so do to me.
7: Diana Simpson, Thornton's attorney, says she initially found Thornton's plight hard to believe.
10: It's such a wild story. You think at first that, like, this can't be real. It can't be the case that a city is arresting someone for helping those in need. And then you find out that it is the case, unfortunately, that that's exactly what's going on. And that violates the Constitution.
7: Simpson said her client is suing to stop the ordinance and win back the right to feed the homeless again in the park.
10: We want to get Norma back to where she was before all of this started. Serving folks in the park is really the best place that she's found.
7: Thornton, now feeding the poor a few blocks away in a private lot, leaves us all with a deeply convicting message.
6: There is no reason under this earth that any human being should be hungry in this country that we live in. Actually, anywhere in the world, there's no reason for that. Our world is so full of food and luxuries. Why should anyone be hungry? I can't understand.
7: City officials say the ordinance is to ensure the cleanliness in the park and safety for those being fed. As the battle continues, one thing is clear. Thornton isn't giving up anytime soon. This is Billy Hollowell for CBN News.

I get a lot of material. I read the Bible a lot, and I was reading. You know, somebody got to back me up on this, so you're going to think I made it up for the sake of the joke. How many people know Jesus had a little brother? Right, anybody know his name? What's his name? James. I was reading that. I was like, wow. How much pressure was that? Jesus, your big brother? How many times do you have to hear, why come you can't be more like Jesus, James? Because you know, everybody probably thought that James could do the same thing Jesus could do. But he couldn't. He was just James. He wasn't James Christ. Remember the wedding banquet? Right? Jesus turned water into wine. Right? It was delicious. Everybody was amazed by it. Right, but this is a little side note. What you might not know is what they use, right? Where they got the water from was these things called water pots. And the water pots, they would set them at the door and people would dip their hands in them before they went inside. Now, they were out of wine, which means the place was full, which means the water was dirty. So he took some dirty water, made it clean and acceptable, and it was the best at the banquet, which is exactly what he does for us. But I'm thinking about James. What about the next banquet? Jesus probably wasn't there, right? They started running out of wine. I bet everybody looked at James. Hey, man, your brother was here last time we ran out of wine. Huh? You just going to stand there with your sandals on? You're not going to make no wine? You just... And you know how little brothers are. I'm sure everywhere Jesus went, James followed him. That's what little brothers do. If Jesus went there, so did James. I bet one time James almost drowned.

any move of the Holy Spirit, Jesus will always be the center. Healing cannot become the message. Deliverance cannot become the message. Prosperity cannot become the message. The message must remain centered and focused upon Jesus the Christ. He is the foundation. He is the absolute truth. He is the measure against which we put all things. By Him we understand and navigate the realm of the Spirit. It's by His person that we are grounded in truth while pursuing supernatural moves of the Holy Spirit. The moment you shift your focus from Jesus, who He is, to what He does, you're in danger.

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1: Any ministry or any believer who has no interest in people needs to recheck their salvation. Any church body who has no hunger to see people come to Christ needs to revisit their own pool of salvation. Because God's purpose has never changed. I want to begin with this verse of scripture because it tells us what God loves. God's passion, His love, has already been expressed to us by Jesus in John chapter 3, verse 16. Let's read it out loud together, please. For God so loved the world that He gave His only begotten Son, that whosoever believes in Him shall not perish, but have everlasting life. Look at verse 17. For God did not send His Son into the world to condemn the world, but that the world through Him might be saved. God is very clear about His passion. What does God love? What does God love? The world. I believe that we thought that God loved the church. God loves the world. He loves the people who are trapped under the rulership of the kingdom of darkness. Why does He love them? We want to discover that today. Why does God love man so much? Why does God love man? God never says He loves the angels. I've read the Bible through many times and I've never found one verse where it ever says God loves His angels. God doesn't love, or did He ever say He loves cherubims or seraphims? God never says He loves His plants or His animals. He never says He loves nature. But God specifically, constantly keeps saying, I love man. And this is why God gave His only self, His Son, to redeem mankind. The question is, why does God love man so much? Why is God focused on humanity so much? And by the way, the closer you get to God, you begin to love what He loves. So you can always tell how close you are to God by what you love the most. And if you begin to love people and care about people, it's a sign that you are close to God. Let me show you how that works. You know, in our ministry here, we must constantly remind ourselves of our divine course. What's the course that we must stay on? It's not getting blessed, but winning souls. Can I hear an amen? Amen. If you do what God wants, what He desires, God will give you what you need to do it. So write down these statements again in review. Number one, God's divine course is to reconcile man back to God. Secondly, He wanted and still wants to reconcile man back to their purpose in God. Thirdly, God wants to reconcile man back to their true potential to become all they were born to be. And fourthly, God wants to reconcile all men back to their kingdom dominion, to give them back what He gave Adam in the garden. Fifthly, God wants to reconcile man back to their leadership mandate, for them to take charge of life again. And number six, God wants to reconcile us back to His will for us. We must get back to that course. God's number one priority is reconciliation of man back to Him. Salvation. Now, the word reconciliation is used in Scripture to describe also our assignment. Those of you who work in the bank, you know the word reconciliation very well. You also know the word conciliation or consolidate. And these words are important because they describe what God's program is for man. To concile means to make one. To concile means to make one. Consolidation means to make one. If you got many bills and the bank says they recommend consolidation, they're telling you to let them pay all of your bills off and you only pay them one bill. It's called consolidation, to make one. Well, the Bible says that God was in Christ reconsolidating man back to himself. He was making man one again with himself. So the entire plan of God is to make you one with him again. Now notice, the Bible never says, I will consolidate man. But what the Bible does teach is that he will reconsolidate man. Reconciliation means you used to be one, but we're going to make you one. How? Again. So you used to be one with God, and we were broken off from God. And now God's greatest passion is to bring us back to him. Therefore, he wants to reconcile man back to God, and he did what was necessary to do it. He gave his only son that as many as believed on him could be reconsolidated to God. That's why the whole world needs to come through Jesus Christ. Now, you and I have already, if you believe, of course, you've been saved, you've been salvaged, you've been reconciled back to God. So we are called church. Church means called out ones, appointed ones, who have been appointed by God. Now, what is our appointment? Let's read it. 2 Corinthians chapter 5 is why God appointed you. When you was reconciled to God, then what did he want you to do? Let's read this out loud together. 2 Corinthians chapter 5 verse 18 says, together, all this is from God, who reconciled us to himself through Christ, and then gave us the ministry of reconciliation. That God was reconciling the world to himself in Christ, not counting man's sins against them. And he was committed to us the message of reconciliation. He's done what? Committed to us. What message? The message of reconciliation. That's our assignment. Read on. Therefore, we are Christ's ambassadors. We've been sent by the government of God to go into all the world and tell every human being they can come back to citizenship in the kingdom. And that is why the word ambassador is used. An ambassador is an appointed political leader by the government and the president of a country or a king to go into a foreign land and represent that country there. Now, 2 weeks ago, I went to the American embassy because I wanted to get a visa to go into the United States. My visa was up this month, and so I had to go and get a visa. When I went to that place, I couldn't go to the Bahamian embassy to get an American visa. I couldn't go to a Haitian embassy to get a visa. I couldn't go to the Mexican embassy. I had to go to which embassy? In other words, the country you want to go into determines the embassy you got to visit. So if you want to go to heaven, you can't go to Allah. If you want to go to the country called heaven, you cannot go to the city councilman of Buddha. When Jesus said, I am the way, he was not being facetious, or he was not putting down the other embassies. But he says, I am he who came down from heaven. I came down from heaven. He says, and I am the only one that came down from heaven. He kept repeating that. Now, others came from other places. Haile Selassie came from Ethiopia. So if you want to go to Ethiopia, you can go to Ethiopian embassy, find the ambassador, and get your visa. But if you want to go to heaven, you got to go to the ambassador that was sent from heaven, and he will provide you with your visa. Now, the problem is every human being is a citizen of heaven. All of them. 6 billion of them are citizens of heaven. But they lost their immigration status. And their visa was canceled in Genesis chapter 3. So even though they were former citizens, they need to go back to the embassy and meet the ambassador and receive their visa. They need to be reinstated as citizens. God sent the ambassador, Jesus Christ, to the earth, the foreign territory, to get the citizens back into the country. Listen to me carefully. When I went to the embassy, the gentleman who was in charge of the visa department came to me personally and met me. He dealt with me personally, and I was very humbled by that. But what shocked me was this. He said, "I watch you on television. I love your ministry. I love your books. I listen to your ministry and your tapes, and you are an awesome man." And he gave me all this accolades. Then he said, "Fill out this form." You got the point? It doesn't matter what title you got, who you are, what you did, what you accomplished. If you want to get into my country, you still need a visa. Some of y'all got the revelation. If you want to go to heaven, you don't bring your titles to God and tell him all these great things you've done. He wants to know, is it stamped? No matter who I was, it meant nothing to that man. God may even say to you, "You're doing good, you know." He said to me, "You are a great man." God says, many will say to me, "I heard you say, Lord, Lord, but I still can't let you in. I do not know you." The people that you are working with today are your responsibility. Now listen to me carefully. He sent his son to be the ambassador. Let me explain what our job is, especially beginning this year as we go forward in 2006 and 7 and 8 and the year 2010. We have to take up with zeal again our assignment. Let me tell you who Jesus is in technical terms. Jesus right now is Colin Powell. Now, Colin Powell was appointed by President Bush as the ambassador. Now, he's about to soon be replaced by another person who will take up the next turn, Condoleezza Rice. She's being appointed by the president to be the ambassador. In the Bahamas, there is the ambassador who is called the Minister of Foreign Affairs. In America, they call them the Secretary of State. That position is the chief ambassador. Now, what's amazing is the chief ambassador is the boss of all the other ambassadors throughout the world that represent America. The chief ambassador is the boss for all the other ambassadors throughout the world representing the Bahamas. Everybody following me? Yeah. So Mr. Fred Mitchell at the moment, who is our foreign affairs minister, he is the boss of all the ambassadors of the Bahamas. He's the chief boss. But he's also an ambassador. His job is to train the other ambassadors. His department is responsible for all the other ambassadors, to train them, to care for them, to make sure they get their needs met, and to make sure they have what they need to carry their jobs. He got to make sure he feeds them and give them cars and give them money and clothing. In other words, that department pays for the whole embassy work, including the workers. Jesus is heaven's Secretary of State. Now follow me. He appointed ambassadors. Let's read it again. God, who reconciled us to himself through Christ Jesus, has now given us the same ministry of reconciliation. So now it's your job and my job to be ambassadors, and our boss is Jesus. Are you with me? Now, when I went to the American Embassy last week, I didn't go to Bush. But the man who met me represented Bush. Secondly, I didn't need to go to Washington for Bush to give me a visa. And I didn't need to go to Colin Powell in Washington to get it. Because the guy in Nassau, Bahamas, at the office, had the same authority that Colin Powell has, because Colin gave it to him. So when he gave me the permission to come in America, it was Colin giving me permission. And it was Bush giving me permission, because the ambassador is in the local environment. It says here, you are to carry the message of reconciliation to all men. They are already forgiven. Do you see that verse there? It says, he has already forgiven them. He doesn't count their sins against them, but they still don't have a visa. Let me tell you something. Here you are as a Bahamian right now in the Bahamas, and you don't have no police record problems. You have a clean life. You never did anything wrong. But you still can't go to America and travel through the world through America without a visa. My point is this. They have nothing against you, but you still can't come. This is deep. He has already forgiven your sins, but you got to do something to get the visa. They're not against you, but if you want to come to the country, even though you ain't done nothing wrong, you still got to go through the process. My point is, you can't just say, well, I've been a good person all my life. I ain't never steal, lied, cheated, and I ain't never drank liquor and never smoked cigarettes, and I was always good. God said, but you still ain't saved. Amen. I ain't against you. And not only that, what makes it worse is my government has already paid for all of your sins. But you still have to come to the ambassador. And our job is to bring people to the embassy and to the ambassador and give them the privilege of getting their visa for heaven. And that's why you and I must begin to activate our passion for people. It's our job. It's our responsibility. Last week, just before I went to California, I heard the American ambassador on one of our local radio stations. And it was amazing that here he was from another country on our local station, and he was talking about how easy it is to go to his country. He said, Bahamians have no problems. He said, all they got to do is come to the embassy. In other words, he was actually inviting people. Yes, come. But you still got to go through the process. But you and I are supposed to go on all the radio stations of life. Amen. In people's ear. Amen. At the job place. Yes. In the family, on the buses, on the streets, in the marketplace, and say to them, hey, you know, the government's already paid for all your sins, and I can actually get your visa for you. It's that simple. Our country, heaven, is so awesome that it has appointed every citizen to be an ambassador. That means you don't need to bring them to the embassy. You are the mobile embassy. So don't bring them to pastor to get them saved. They can get their visa right with you. You can open the office right where you are and say, we are ready for business right now. And you can get their visa stamped right in your presence and let them go rejoicing that they are on their way to glory. Now you bring them to the embassy in order for them to learn about the Constitution. That's why we come here. They also come here to learn about how to live in our society called the Heavenly Society. You come here to learn our culture, the culture from heaven. You come here to learn about the other citizens and get to make friends with other citizens because we are one big family. That's why we come here. But our job is to go out and reconcile all of our brothers who have been lost to come back and receive their visa in Jesus' name. Give the Lord a hand that we're going to do that in Jesus' name. The Bible says in verse 21, God made him who knew no sin to be sin for us. Watch this. So that we might be made what? The righteousness of God in Christ Jesus. What is righteousness? Now you see the relationship. It means right positioning with the government. In other words, God used Jesus Christ to bring us back in right relationship with the government of heaven. So the redemptive work is to bring us back in line with the right standing with the King, our Lord. And your job is to keep bringing people back to alignment. Bring them back to alignment so they can get under the government protection of heaven. That is our responsibility. And that's God's number one passion. I say this. Question, why does God love man? This is very important to remember, and this is a review again. Write this down. God loves man, first of all, because God is in love with himself. This is an incredible revelation I saw years ago. It changed my life. God loves man because God loves who? Himself. Number two, God loves man because God created man so he could see himself all the time. God loves himself so much he wants to see it every time he opens his eyes. He wants to see himself. So God created you so he could see himself. And when God sees himself, he loves himself. You know, the heavens declare the glory of God, but the Bible says you possess it. When God looks at a bird, he doesn't see himself. He sees his handiworks. But when he looks at you, he sees his image. God loves man because man was created just for God to love him. That's what you're talking about today. Here's a woman who gave a testimony this morning saying she had a problem with God. And she asked these questions to God. Why? God said, just shut up. I love you, period. I love you. That's it. That should answer all your questions. Which means whatever you may be allowed to go through is simply my prerogative. Hallelujah. You can do nothing to make God love you. There's nothing good enough for you to do to make God love you. Can I prove it? While you were yet a sinner, you don't need to do good for God to like you. So don't clean yourself up first and then say, okay, when I get my life right, then I'll come to church. What are you talking about? Ain't nothing you could get right for God to love you and accept you. Clap your hands. Praise God. He died even before you knew you were dirty. You weren't even aware that you needed help, and he died for you. So how dare we try to help ourselves first before we come to God? Man was created just for God to love him. Everybody say amen. I hope you get this message. That means every time you see a human, you see God's target for love. Hallelujah. Write this down, please. God loves man because God is committed to man because he's committed to himself. God will not let himself fail. That's why you will succeed. It's a good place to shout. God will not let you lose because he is not a loser. That is why God came from heaven, put on flesh, died on the cross, shed his blood, paid the price that he set. Oh, Lord, have mercy. Let me try this because this gets a little deep in my own spirit. The Lord said to me that the redemptive price was not set by Satan. Come on, listen. Look at me, please. Listen. This is very important. We keep thinking that the devil told God, you got to pay this to get them. Not true. God set the price himself. God says, the day you eat, you will surely die. Who is speaking? God. God says, the day you eat, I have to make sure you die. He didn't do the devil. The devil didn't do death. The devil is the tempter, not the killer. The killer is your disobedience. The day you eat, he says, you will surely die. Now, God was setting the standard for life and death. He said, look, if you obey me, you live. If you disobey me, you die. God is establishing the price. When man disobeyed God, death was inevitable. But God loved himself so much, he decided that he would pay the price he set, so that man wouldn't have to die. Lift your hands and thank God for paying the price. Lift your hands and thank God for paying the price. You activated the price. So you were supposed to pay it. Lift your hands and thank God for paying the price. Hallelujah. It can get you after I'm gone. He didn't do anything. You did. But he paid the price. The price that he set.

0: His love is what he's committed to himself. Write this down. Why does God love man? Because Jesus came to restore God's image back to man. And he wanted God's image to be restored back to God. When man sinned, the image of God was distorted. So God, every time he looked at man, he didn't see his perfect self. So God says, I gotta clean this up. There's some dirt on my image. I'm gonna use some blood, dip it in grace, and I'm gonna clean so I can see myself again. That is what redemption is all about. He redeemed himself back to himself. God was in Christ reconciling the image of the world back to himself, it says. God wants you to look good. Because when you look good, God looks good. That's why it hurts him when you sin. It hurts him when you disobey the laws that keep you perfect. It hurts him when you walk away from the path and begin to stray into the dirt and the mud. Say this with me. I will do right to make God look good. If you understand it, just clap your hands. Just one more time. That's why you do right. You don't do right so you don't go to hell. You do right because you don't want God's picture to be spoiled. So whatever you're doing right now that is endangering the image of God, in the name of Jesus the King, stop it today. Right now. Let it be the meeting where you put aside every weight that easily besets you. There's some places you cannot go. Why? It doesn't make God look good to find you there. Young people, I know the temptation out there, but there's some places you shouldn't be caught as a member of this church. And some of you older folks, there's some places you shouldn't be caught also as a member of this body, because it doesn't make God look good. How many times have anyone ever said to you, what you doing here? And I mean, these are sinners talking to you. And heaven help us worse if it's two of y'all saying, what you doing here? And you answer, what you doing here? In other words, ain't nothing I'm supposed to be here. May God forgive us for distorting his perfect image, the one he paid to clean. I say this to you, write this down. Why does God love man? To love man is to love himself. You were made in God's image, and God loves himself. What a wonderful reminder of his goodness, his grace. This is the best news in the world, isn't it? And guess what? Every single person, all of the billions of people in the world, he feels the same way about them. Stop hating people because they don't know the truth. Hallelujah. Just because somebody is a raster, you hate them. No, they just don't know the truth yet. Because somebody may be an atheist or claim to be, or a Buddhist or a Muslim or a Hindu, you get all uptight. I can't mix with them. I can't. Listen, they are simply living in darkness, the Bible says. And you are what? The light of the world. You don't run from darkness, you go to it. Because you are the solution to darkness. You are the ambassador of light. The good news that you can get your visa back, that you are looking for a country you can't find, and I know how to get you back to the country. Praise God. I'm proud of you, Ron. You're right in the right place in politics. You are an ambassador. Imagine, they think that you're just an MP. You got a higher position. You're an ambassador. In that bank where you work, you're an ambassador. In that hospital where you are a nurse, you're an ambassador. They think you're just a nurse or a carpenter. You are a mechanic? Mm-mm. You are an ambassador who is in the role of a mechanic. You're a teacher. The classroom is your world. And your job is to give all those kids access to the visa. That's what you are in that hotel where you work. You are heaven's ambassador positioned in that place. May God give us love for himself. I say, may God give us love for himself. Why does God love man? Look at Psalm 8. I love it. It says, what is man? God is asking the question through David. What is man that your mind is full of him? What is man? What is man that your mind is full of him? Why is your mind so full of man? All you think about is man. Your mind is full up of man. God thinks nothing except man. The Bible says, mind is full of you. He wakes up. He never sleeps, does he? His mind is full. He thinks about you 24 hours a day. While you're sleeping, he's watching over you. While you were yet a sinner means that even before you knew you were a sinner, he had you on his mind. While you were yet a sinner, Christ what? Died for you. He said, what is man that you are mindful of the Son of Man, that you even care for him? What makes you care about humans? By the way, I was reading National Geographic, got my copy in the mail last month, and they got another story, you know, on the discoveries. And they discovered that they discovered an additional set of galaxies. So now it's gone up to 600 million galaxies. A galaxy is where they got solar systems in together. Can you fathom that? Solar systems make up a galaxy. They found 600 million galaxies. So that's trillions upon trillions of planets and stars and suns like ours. And the Bible says all God's thinking about is you. See, when I read science, I fall in love with God more, because it's making me aware that I must be the top of the list. Praise God. God ain't never died for Venus or Mars or Jupiter or Uranus. He died for you. He deserves a big praise like that. That little clap hand ain't gonna bless him, right? You gotta give him thanks. His mind is on you. Thank you, Jesus. I say, thank you, Lord. It says, your mind is on me and you care for me. What is so valuable about me? That's the question. He answers it. He says, you made me a little lower than the heavenly being. The word there is Elohim, which means God. You made man a little lower than yourself. That means he is an offspring of God himself. That's why he loves you, because you are his baby. Hello, baby. Baby. You are God's baby. That's why you are called children of God. Nowhere in the Bible have I ever seen any reference of an angel being called a child of God. You are God's offspring. When he looks at you, he looks at himself. Matter of fact, let me tell you how deep this goes. Very simply, deep. If you have a child and you hate that child, you hate yourself. That's why when you get married, if you hate your wife, no one should trust you. Why? Because the woman came out of the man. That's his baby, baby. And nothing strange. Hebrews, Ephesians rather, chapter 6 says, If a man hates his wife, he hates himself. She's his offspring. Never trust a man who doesn't love his wife. And some of you women are going up with men who married. You crazy? You think he loves you? He never gave you a ring. The one he gave the ring to, he cheating on her. So you know he don't love you. Don't be a fool. He hates himself. I just wonder how stupid we can be to believe the guy. He telling you he love you and he got a wife. You know he lying. And you so stupid, not you, the other person next to you. You are so stupid, you believe the guy. He hates himself. That's why he can't love anybody. Can't love anybody. Very important. But look at this. You made him little lower than angels, and you crowned him with glory and honor, and you made him ruler over the works of your hands. David says, here's why you love him so much. And you put everything under your baby feet. But this verse makes me feel chill bumps. God not only loves you, he gave you everything. First it says he made you just like him. And then he got so excited, but the baby is a splitting image of daddy. He says, wow. And he just grabbed the earth and gave it to the kid. He said, take that. That's your toy. Rule that. I love the way it's said in Genesis 1:26. It's so beautiful. It says, and God said, let us have some babies. Call man. Oh, and let them have dominion over this. Let's take this planet out, the whole set. Y'all missed that. That's a good one. He looked at the whole universe. He said, let's take this whole planet. This one right here. Yeah, that one. We can give that to the kids. Y'all play with that. Give Lord thanks for the whole world. Have dominion over the fish and the birds and the cattle and the trees and the bees and the plants and the rivers and the gold and the silver. Come on, kids. Enjoy your playpen. Give God thanks. You're going into your playpen this week and you're going to begin to enjoy the wealth of your father's house. This is his love for his baby. He loves his baby. Why did God love man? Because God created man to share his rulership. He wants you to experience what daddy feels every day. How it feels to run a universe. He gave you your own little universe to run. That's why you're supposed to be the best in your business, the best in your career, the best in your job. And then hold a job for a while, but be on your way to your own business. Because you got rulership authority. You got leadership capacity. You got the power to rule things. You know, Dr. Richardson, I appreciate you. I was talking to the president of Guyana. And when he heard me speak, he said, how can I get more of this? I said, we have an association and a school. He wants to apply to be a member of a Twila, the president of Guyana. Now, those of you from Guyana, y'all know that he was a Hindu last week. Next week, I'm going to show you some photographs, folks from Guyana. I'm going to show you me and the president praying. Praying and receiving. Listen, God is bringing people into the kingdom at all levels. But you got to love people. This teaching is important because you've lost your love for people. That's why you haven't witnessed for the last 3 years. Haven't led anyone to Jesus all last 2 years. I mean, think about it. You haven't led one person to Christ. And you keep asking God for car and house. When did you last pray for someone to receive Christ, man? In your presence where you led them. You don't love people. You're too busy. You ain't got time for people. Too busy. Too busy making a living. Too busy trying to make money. And God says, my passion is souls, not money. Got to get back on course. But the reason why we don't love people is because we don't understand man. And that's why the Lord told me to teach this. We need to understand who we're sitting next to again. Look at this. How do you love God? Okay, let me ask you a question. How many of you love God? Let me see your hands. Hold my pie now. Don't be nervous. Just if you say you love God, hold your hand up. Okay. Okay. Oh, one more time. How many of you love God? Okay, God, hold up. Hold up. I want him to take a picture of that. Thank you. Okay. He got a shot. Now, he can talk to you after I'm finished this series next week. Yes, we say we love God. I'm not sure. It's easy to say you love God. But God has a test to prove whether you love him or not. First of all, we love God by loving man. Uh-oh, now you just spoiled it, Pastor. Because I ain't got no time for people. And when this service out, I gone. I dashing past everybody. I go into my car. I won't get to that TV, to that food, or that fasting plate. Hopefully. I'm out of here. I ain't got no time. I don't want to come in my space. I am introvert. I'm shy. I don't like her anyhow. I don't like half of them. And you say you love God? The Bible says if you love God, do good to them, all men. Especially. See, God got a test. Especially those of the household of faith. Brother Scott, it's good to see you this morning. Praise God. That's my papa. Stand up, Brother Scott. He's a man of God. Stand up, let's give him a big hand. Good to see you in church today. He's one of the great men of God. Thank you so much. That's Debbie's father. I love you. I love you in Jesus' name. Amen. We need to love people if we say we love God. Amen. It gets worse. Look at the next one. It is impossible to love God and hate mankind. Impossible. Because if God's image is every man, and you say you love God, how can you hate his image? Number three, it gets worse. Any religion that promotes hate and the destruction of mankind is anti-God. And this is where I fall into problems with the other religions. This is the test of whether a religion is from Jehovah or from some other demonic spirit. The only war that God declared was the war on sin. And the only war that God died in was the war on sin. And the only hero that Jesus Christ is a hero of, the only war he's a hero of, is the war of sin. One time the disciples were terrorists. You know they were terrorists. You know that. Especially James and John. They were definitely terrorists. Read the Bible. The Bible says James and John came to Christ one day and they said, Master, there's a group down the street who are also having a nice ministry. And they are part of us. They don't worship like us. Sounds familiar? They said, look, call down fire from heaven and burn them up. Hey, I'm quoting the Bible. These two guys were terrorists. They hated people and was trying to be with God. Jesus laid into these guys. I mean, he didn't wait for a second. First of all, he asked my question. He says, where did you get this spirit from? I'm quoting the Bible. In other words, the desire for people to die is not from God. I just wish he was dead. That's demonic. But they don't come to our ministry, so they gotta be of the devil. You got a satanic spirit. How can you say you love God and hate his image? Jesus says, where did you get this spirit from? And then he told them this. He said, I did not come to destroy men's lives, but to save them. And then he says, and I have sheep who are not of this fold. In other words, I got folks who I'm working on, and they ain't with your group. But they are my image, and I want you to love them the way I love them. Even though they are different from the way you are, they are still my image. Lift your hands, ask God to forgive you right now. Say, Father, forgive me. Come on, repent, change your mind right now. Go back to work and care about the secretary. Go back to work and care about the one who makes the tea in the office, who you never speak to and still drink the tea. Go back to the work and love that boss who didn't give you a promotion or who didn't give you a bonus this Christmas. Go back and love him. Why? That's the image of God in that office.
1: Amen.
0: You can't say you love God and hate the image. Impossible. Look at this. If you love God, you will love man. Why? Simple. Love for mankind is your measure of your love for God. If you love God, you see his image every day. You're sitting next to it. And you keep telling God you love him, but don't love the people around you, then you are a liar. Sounds bad, doesn't it? The greatest love is the love for God. That's the greatest love in the world. Which means that the greatest love is the love for people. Because if you love God, you love his image. Matthew 22, verse 36 says, Teacher, what is the greatest commandment in the whole law? That was the question the disciples asked him. What is the greatest commandment? You know, and a few other people asked him that too. The rich young guy came and asked him. I mean, people just kept asking, what is the number one law of God? What is the greatest commandment in the law? The greatest thing that you could do. Jesus replied, love the Lord your God. But every image that's in this building is the image of God. That's God's image. So if the greatest commandment is to love God, then the greatest commandment is to love one another. And if we love people, we care about their destiny. We care about their future. We don't want them to go to hell and die because they weren't supposed to go to hell. They have citizenship already. They just don't know how to get their visa. Love the Lord your God with all your heart, with all your soul, with all your mind, with all your strength. I love it. And this is the first and the greatest commandment, he says. And the second is just like the first. Love your neighbor as much as you love yourself. All the law and prophecies are built on this one law, he says. Is that straight to the point? The greatest commandment is to love God. And then he says, oh, by the way. Now, by the way, the guy only asked him one question, right? He gave him two answers. He didn't want two answers. He just asked one question. What is the number one law? He said, number one law has two answers. One, you love God. And two, you love yourself. And then you love your neighbor as much as you love yourself. Why? Because when you love God, you'll see yourself. I'm getting home now. When you love God, when you get close, study, explore, understand, I mean, just get into God, you begin to see, hey, I got his image too. I'm just like my father. And then when you look around, you see your brother also is made just like him. And so you see yourself again. If you love God, you won't rush past people and not check on them, see how they're doing. If you love God, you will not ignore people standing in the hall or don't go speak to you who you don't know. That's God's image. Go introduce yourself to it. But I don't know her. She don't speak to me. And he walked past me. He's who you think he is. Listen, go interrupt him and say, hey, excuse me. You know who I am? I'm Miles. I'm important to know. Hello? You need to know me. Why? I'm just like you. You can't ignore the image of God. Don't walk past the image. By the way, the bookstore's open. Take the image for something to drink. You pay for it, of course. Bless God with a drink. We don't even think about it. I am always giving to people. Why? Because I live in this awareness that they are the image. I give to people. I give to people. I give to people. I respect people. I give them time. I love them. And the reason, listen, I don't fake this thing. I genuinely care about you. Why? I understand who you are. See, some folks got to put it on. They got to pretend. Okay, they say hug. No, man, I get to hug God today. Wow. Come here, God. Mwah! I love you, God. It's love. Let me close with this. Genesis 1:26. And God said, let us make man in our own image, in our likeness, and let them have dominion. Genesis 6, verse 6. Whoever shares the blood of man, by man shall his blood be shared. Why? For the image of God has been destroyed. You see why capital punishment is so important? Capital punishment has nothing to do with killing. Read that verse. All these people against capital punishment always say, well, you know, you're just as bad as the murderer. No, you ain't. Capital punishment is designed not to deal with death, but to deal with life. It protects the image of humanity. It preserves the value of humanity. If you kill me and they give you 10 years, then I was only worth 10 years. You've reduced my value. The only way you could replace $5 perfectly is with another $5. So you take $5 from me, and then they gave you, and then they give me $3 back. They've reduced the value of my $5. So God says, if you kill another human, then the reason why I take your life is to make sure the value remains perfect. Nothing to do with death. It reserves and preserves life. So when you see another human being, don't ignore that image. God loves his image so much, he will replace it with another image. And that's what capital punishment is. 1 Corinthians 15, verse 15, write it down. He is the image of the invisible God, the firstborn of all creation. For by him all things were created. Referring to Jesus. He is your replacement image. Because you were made in the image, and it says he is the image also. That's why God had to send himself to fix you. Because he had to keep the image perfect. This is the good news. This is the good news. The mission of the church, therefore, is to expose the image of God, created after the nature of Christ. 2 Corinthians 4 says, and even if your gospel is veiled, it is veiled to those who are perishing. The God of this world has blinded the minds of unbelievers that they cannot see the light of the glorious gospel of the Lord Jesus Christ, who is what? The image of God. That's why folks ain't coming to Christ. He says Satan's number one goal is to veil their eyes so they can't see their own image. And Christ came to show them who they are. So he keeps veiling, blinding them, so they can't see the good news that they are just like their father. And so they live below their privilege. To love God is to love man. I close your Bibles. I love you. Go ahead, clap. Praise the Lord. Praise Him. Praise Him. Do you get the message today? Is it clear? Lift your right hand with me, please. Say, Father, forgive me. I have ignored you too long. I repent. I change my mind concerning my priority. It is people that is your priority. I repent. I return to your passion. Help me to love you by loving others. Forgive me for abusing your image, ignoring your image, avoiding your image. Today, I repent. Forgive me, Lord, and help me to see myself in you, in Jesus' name.
2: And He instructs us to be holy as He is holy. Not the form of godliness, but be holy as He is holy. We were in church one Sunday, Pastor Anna, and the Lord gave me a song. And I don't get many songs like that in the middle of service. But then it just started to roll out. And I said,

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1: Samaritan's Purse has had a long history here in Ukraine, serving with the local church through Operation Christmas Child. When the war started here last year, we responded medically with a field hospital that we set up in Lviv. But as the war changed and progressed, we moved with it and moved some of those medical capabilities further to the east. We brought in stoves, we brought in tarps to re-roof. All this is through the local church, and I'm so proud of the church. They're loving their neighbor and setting a great example of serving the name of Jesus Christ.
2: Our main focus now is to help people in red zone. People won't live in their houses if it's everyday bombing, and it means that this help is very necessary for them, very important for them.
3: Everywhere that Samaritan's Purse works, it's incredibly important to be working with local authorities, local officials. No one knows better than the people who are already here what the needs are. And so we go to them and we work with them to figure out what those needs are and how we can best assist. The Ukrainian people are incredibly welcoming to those who are here. The gratefulness is just, it's like nothing I've ever seen before.
1: For all those that have helped Samaritan's Purse and helped support us through this year, I want to thank you. When this war is long over, I believe Ukraine will know it was the church that housed them and clothed them and that took care of them. Please pray for Ukraine. Pray for a peace that only Jesus Christ can bring about. And also pray for the church here. They're brave and bold and they're doing an incredible job. Thank you.
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9: 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Waiting can be a very frustrating experience. But the worst kind of waiting of all is waiting on God. When God forces you to wait for things to get better in your life, for things to improve, to change, to reverse, and nothing is happening. And yet, over and over and over and over and over again in the Bible, we're told to wait on the Lord.
10: The most difficult place for you to be in life is in God's waiting room. In God's waiting room. Some of you are in God's waiting room right now. What is God's waiting room? When you're in a hurry for something to happen and God isn't. That's God's waiting room. Some of you are in a hurry to graduate. Some of you are in a hurry to get married. Some of you are in a hurry to start a family. Some of you are in a hurry to launch a new business, to close a big deal. Some of you are in a hurry for a big goal, a big dream, a big accomplishment. Some of you are in a hurry for all kinds of different things, and God isn't.
11: We as human beings hate to wait, and we especially struggle with waiting on God. Have you ever been in a hurry when God wasn't? And you're, God, I know you're going to come through, and I'm praying this really godly prayer. I know it's your will. So where are you? Why aren't you coming through? And you're in the waiting room of life. And we get so impatient. We want to hurry God up, and we want things right now. And some of you have been waiting for God to come through, and you're about to give up, and you're getting discouraged. And you realize that God's standard time is not always running on my time. And it's in the waiting rooms of life we learn to trust God the most. In those difficult waiting rooms of life, that's where God grows us and builds our character the most. Through the pain of waiting, we learn to trust God. And without faith, it's impossible to please God. That's when He builds our character.
10: You see, while you're working on your project, your goal, your dream, your vision, God's working on you. And God's much more interested in you than in what you're trying to accomplish. Because you're not taking your accomplishments to heaven, but you are taking your character. And sometimes God says, yeah, I intend to give you what I've promised you. I intend to answer that prayer. I intend to fulfill the vision, but you're not ready yet. I want you to grow, and when you're ready, then it's going to happen. A lot of times we think we're waiting on God for something to happen, like a prayer to be answered. God says, you're not waiting on me. I'm waiting on you. I'm trying to prepare you. I'm testing your faith. Will you trust me? But I'm also trying to grow you up, because the blessing I want to give you is so much bigger than you can handle right now. You're not ready for it. You can't handle it yet. Another thing you have to learn in life is that a delay is not a denial. There's a big difference between no and not yet. Now, immature children don't know the difference. You tell a kid, not yet, they start crying and having a hissy fit because they think it means no. They don't understand a delay is not a denial. God is saying, I intend to do these things in your life that I've given you the vision, the dream to do, but you're just not ready yet. And at the right time, I will answer your prayer. God's often waiting on us. Now, why is this important? Because when you're in God's waiting room, you fall temptation to all kinds of negative emotions. You start worrying, you start stressing out, you get anxious, you get irritable, you get spiritual ADD. You can get envious. You can get jealous. You go, hey, he got a promotion. I didn't get the promotion. She's having a baby. Well, I'm not having a baby. She got engaged. I didn't get engaged. He's starting a new business. It's taking off. What about mine? And all these kind of negative emotions can come into your life. And then you get frustrated, and then you start having a pity party. So what does God want you to do when you're in the waiting room of life? And because you're going to go through it many, many times. God is not a vending machine where you put in the prayer, and then you pull the thing, and you instantly get it. There's always a delay. The delays are by design. 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
11: Hey, a delay is not a denial. There's a big difference between no and not yet. For those of you who are parents, you understand this. There's a big difference between telling your kids no and not yet. It's just not time yet. And a delay is not a denial. We see it all through scriptures. God told Noah to build a boat that would save his family from a great flood, but it didn't rain for 120 years. God told Abraham he'd be the father of a great nation, but he didn't have his first child until he was 99 years old. God told Moses that he would lead the people out of slavery from Egypt that had been in for over 450 years, but then God sends Moses out into the desert for 40 years to wait. God gives Joseph this great dream that he'll save his family and his people from famine, and he'll be a great leader. But then Joseph gets sold into slavery, He gets falsely accused and imprisoned, and he's waiting there in prison until finally God takes him from prison and positions him second in command in all of Egypt. And the promise comes true. King David, God had King David anointed as king, but he didn't really get to be king until years later. Even Jesus Christ spent his first 30 years waiting in a carpentry shop before he started his earthly ministry. See, a delay is not a denial.
12: When God delays, sometimes we feel forgotten. Psalm 13:1 says, "How long, O Lord, will you forget me? Forever?" You come to a point sometimes of believing that God has forgotten you. Don't worry. It's a common experience. We all go through it one time or another, feeling that God isn't there, or at the very least, he's forgotten us. Perhaps our problems aren't important to him, we imagine. The psalmist encounters those very doubts in Psalm chapter 10 and verse 1. Here's what he says there. "Why do you stand afar off, O Lord? Why do you hide in times of trouble?" What you believe is that he has given up on you. You may even be feeling that way right now. If so, please allow me to remind you that what you're contemplating is a simple impossibility. God never gives up on you. He never ceases to care about you, and he will not abandon his work on you, of which your trial is a part. He even says that your name is written on the palms of his hands. Your very name is tattooed on the palms of God's hands. It is engraved there. It cannot be removed, and such is God's concern for you. He cannot forget you. No matter what storm you're weathering now, you have never left God's mind or his heart. Yes, sometimes when God delays, we feel forgotten. But God never delays without a purpose. He knows you. He knows your heart. He knows everything you're asking him for. If he's not doing what you think he should do, just be patient, because God loves you. Don't forget. He's got your name tattooed on his palm. He knows who you are. He hasn't forgotten, and he never will.
13: But often God's timing disappoints us. You know, there's something, maybe something you've been praying about for a long time, and you need an answer. You know, maybe you've been praying for something really specific, and you needed God to show up within a particular time frame. You know, it's an urgent need, and he doesn't. When God doesn't answer when you need him to,

0: I wonder, what conclusions do you come to? Do you think to yourself, you know, did I do something wrong? Did I ask the wrong way? Do you find yourself asking, does God even hear my prayers? So often we think when God doesn't answer in our way or in our time, that it's because he doesn't love us. God loves you. He doesn't love anybody else, one grain of sand, more than he loves you. You know, in those darkest moments of life, I want you to hear Jesus looking right through your fear and saying to you, trust me, I am right here. God's timing might not have been everything you hoped for in your life, but I hope you understand that you can trust the one who keeps the time clock.
1: We don't like to trust somebody else's timing. Why? Because we lose control. And so we'd rather than trust God, because trusting God means, my goodness, I actually have to trust God. We'd rather go, listen, I like the plan and purpose you have for my life, but can we do it my way? And here's the funny thing. Now that I'm a parent, I recognize in my children that they don't like it to wait on my timing. They don't like to wait. They don't like to chill and be patient. But the thing is, if they would just trust my timing, they would recognize it's for their good. It's for them to be blessed and prosperous. And so you can live life frustrated, anxious, stressed out, angry, or you can rest and go, God, I have to trust in your timing. Just trust his timing. Why? Because it'll give you peace, it'll give you rest, and it will help you to remove all disappointment and hurt and bitterness from your heart, because you'll know, actually, God's in control of my life.
2: Why didn't God just tell you everything that's going to happen in your life right up front? Well, I think there are two or three reasons. First, it would overwhelm you, probably scare you to death. But the real reason God doesn't announce his timetable to you is he wants you to trust him. He says, just live one day at a time. Trust me, I'm a good God. I'm a loving God. Everything I do in your life is for love, but you just got to trust me. In Acts chapter 1 in the Bible says this. Jesus said in verse 7, you don't get to know the time. Timing is the Father's business. So you're just not ever going to know stuff in advance. You don't know what's going to happen tomorrow in your life, much less the rest of your life. God does not tell us the details in advance. He has a timetable for your life, but he doesn't tell you the details in advance. If you could understand why God does everything God does, you'd be God.
3: God's timing isn't good, it's perfect. Because he knows all the details. He knows past, present, future. He knows what we need, what we want, what's the wisest thing to do. You can never go wrong waiting upon God's timing. If I'm going to wait upon God, I've got to trust him, because my waiting is saying, I'm trusting you, God, that your timing is better than mine. You know what I do not know. Your time is always right. And so I'm going to trust you, and I'm going to wait till you give me permission to go there or do this or have that or buy the other. It isn't that God's trying to deprive us of anything. He only wants what is best for us. So it takes faith. And what I mean by that is simply this. Am I willing to trust God for his timing before I make a decision?
4: Just imagine how amazing life would be if we could trust God all the time, in everything. All the time, in everything. And trusting God means that we stop trying to make things happen ourselves, and we wait on God. How many love waiting? We wait on God. It's a painful word even to say it. And God doesn't do it when we'd like him to or the way we'd like him to. But I can promise you today, if you will keep your eyes on God and trust him to be your recompense and to be your reward and to be your vindicator, you will get double.

0: Tell you today that you're not invisible. God knows exactly where you're at, and he knows exactly what's going on in your life, and he knows exactly how much you can take and how much you can't take, and he may not be early, but he won't be late.
1: God's timing is always perfect. Do I believe that he has our best interest at heart? If I believe that, I'm going to wait. But watch this. Somebody says, I don't have any time to waste. You never waste time waiting on God. Never. You'll always find out that his timing is always the right time.

0: we all feel like giving up sometimes. We all go through times where we feel like God is 1 million miles away, but we don't have any idea what he's doing, when we're tired, when we're weary, when we think we just can't go on.
1: Living through a season of struggle that doesn't seem like it's ever going to end. Walking through a trial that you have to endure, and it causes you to wonder if you can take the next small step of faith. When this year started, you thought it was going to be a great year of provision, but the provision didn't come. When this year began, you didn't think it would be a season of sickness, and now all you're doing is praying for healing. When this year started, you were filled with hope and enthusiasm, but all you've known is torment and anguish. It has been a long year. It's a year where you've struggled in your business. It's a year where maybe you've struggled in your home or your marriage. It's a year in which the things that you thought you would never see happen, not only did they happen, but they keep happening over and over and over again. First, you cannot give up. When you enter into your long season, you've got to give it all you've got. When people go into a season of struggle, the first thing that they want to do is take a sabbatical. But whenever trouble comes, the only way that you can get through trouble is work your way through it. Don't quit. How did Joseph survive in what others drowned in? Effort. Effort comes before excellence. When Joseph was on his knees scrubbing Potiphar's floors, God was standing over him and he says, I know this doesn't look like much, Joseph, but I promise you, you're closer to the breakthrough than you've ever been before. As a child of God, be a person of excellence. Too many people walk through the long years and they do not survive them. Why? Because rather than give it all they've got, they give up. Listen to the words of the Apostle Paul. He said, whatever your hands find to do, do it with all of your might. Why? As unto the Lord and not unto men. God is watching. God is the one who will reward you. When that time comes, let your life be lived in such a way that what you get to hear is, well done, thou good and faithful servant. Don't give up. When you're walking through the long years, not only do you not give up, but you can't give in. It's going to be in the hardest seasons of your life that the greatest temptations are going to come. Not just the temptation to quit, but the temptation to walk away from your faith, the temptation to do what you thought you'd never do. There's two things that you can do with trouble. You can let trouble make you better, or you can let trouble make you bitter. And that's your choice.
0: You know, we all suffer, don't we? We go through things. You know, the first thing we want to do when we're suffering is we want to run. We want to get away from it some way, shape, or form. But you know what? You got to go through the hard part to get to the good part. You got to go through the hard part to get to the good part. And that doesn't mean the hard part's always fair. Life is not always fair, but God is fair. God is a God of justice, and that's one of my favorite things about the character of God. And justice means that he always makes wrong things right. God always makes wrong things right if we trust him and if we handle the wrong thing in the right way. And so when you're going through hard things, you got two choices. You can give in and give up, or you can get strong. Amen? And I believe that we can do anything that God gives us to do, but the one thing we cannot do is give up when it gets hard. I don't know what you might be going through today, but I want you to know that God knows what you're going through today. And he knows every little bit of pain that you've got. He knows every tear that you've cried. And I know you've asked him many times, why did my loved one die? Why did I lose my job? Why did I lose my retirement? Why did my house burn down? Why was my house destroyed? Why? You know what? Trade all those whys for God, I trust you. God, I trust you. I don't know why. But I love you enough that I don't have to know why. I'll tell you what, I believe that God is good. And I don't care what the devil tries. I don't care what the world does. I don't care what wicked, evil people do. My God is a good God. And I believe that anybody who doesn't believe in Him is making a serious mistake in their life. You can't just believe God when you're on the mountaintop. You got to know how to make it through the valleys and stay victorious in your life.
1: People want to know, why do we have to endure this? People ask God, what's your plan? Why these seasons of struggle? In this world, you will have tribulation. You can't deny that. Why? Because the source of truth said that. Job said, as surely as sparks fly upward, men are born to trouble. Everyone that God used, everyone that God had a plan for, everyone who did something great for the King of Kings and the Lord of Lords, they went through a struggle. They all graduated from the same university of adversity. And God has a seat saved for you. But what was it about their mindset that would allow them to look at a season of struggle and say, think it not strange? Or they would look at a season of struggle and then they would shout with joy. This was not some made up outcome that they were striving for. It was something that they truly enjoyed. Why? Because they recognized that whenever they were in a season of struggle, God was growing them. Whenever they were in a season of struggle, God was preparing them. Whenever they were in a season of struggle, He was getting ready to open up the windows of heaven and pour out blessings upon them. They didn't know how big the blessing would be. They didn't know how the outpouring would come. They didn't know all of the details, but they knew that God's hand was upon them. And that He was taking them somewhere that was greater than what they could ask, think, or imagine. So when the problem came, they just started praising God and saying, thank you, Jesus, you've still got a plan for me. When the struggle came, they said, you know, I'm going to be stronger when this is over. I'm going to be able to endure more. I'm going to be able to do more. I'm going to be able to receive more. I'm going to be able to accomplish more. And I assure you, child of God, if He did that for them, He's doing it for you.
0: Half of the scriptures about suffering, half of them, which this is really good news, are all about God delivering us from suffering. However, not one of those says when.
1: Be patient. Everyone has to wait. Everyone has to endure. But here's what God says will happen for you when you do wait. In Isaiah, He said, they that wait upon the Lord, those who are patient, He will renew their strength. They'll mount up like wings of eagles. They'll run and not grow weary. They'll walk and not faint. Because when you have patience to wait upon the Lord, you begin to recognize that His promises are what gives you strength. It's not the outcome that gives you strength. It's the promise that gives you strength.
0: But you're going to have to go through things. I don't care whether you start a business, whether you're raising a child, you want to get married, you want to have a good marriage, you want to get your home paid off, you want to be in ministry, whatever it is, you're going to get some opposition from Satan. A wide door of opportunity opened unto me, Paul said, and with it many adversaries.
1: And the reason that you have tribulation is because everything that God gives you, the enemy wants to take it from you. It's a principle. God gives you peace, He wants to give you worry. God gives you health, He wants to give you sickness. God gives you more than enough, He wants to take your more than enough so that you have insufficiency. Why? Because He wants you to doubt every promise that God ever made. Everything that God has given you in your life, you have to realize there is an enemy who is very real and he wants to take it.
0: Jesus said, in the world, guess what? You will have tribulation. Cheer up. I have overcome the world. You know what? We've already read the end of the book. We know what's going to happen.
1: Be of good cheer because the battle is not yours. It belongs to the Lord. Be of good cheer, because the enemy that you're facing, even though he's trying to cause you to doubt, even though he's trying to create worry, even though he's trying to build up your concerns, be of good cheer, because I've already made a public spectacle of him at a place called Calvary. I have already humiliated him. All you have to do is remind him of my name. All you have to do is remind him of the power of my blood. All you have to do is remind him that whom the Son sets free is free indeed. And be of good cheer, child of God. The battle is the Lord's, and the victory is yours through the power of his mighty name.
0: We have the privilege of trusting God. No matter what we're going through, we have the privilege of trusting God. All things work together for good. Not all things are good, but all things work together for good to those who love God and who trust him. Put your trust in God. Don't ever blame God for the wickedness and the evil in the world. And try not to live your life saying, "Why, God, why?" Replace a lot of that with, "God, I trust you. I know you're good, and I know this is going to work out right."
1: Wake up and recognize that if you've been through some stuff, God was with you while you were walking through it, and he's with you now. He's still on the throne. He still has a plan for you. He's still working it out in your life. He is not going to leave you. He is not going to forsake you. He has the way through the wilderness, and if you'll look to him, he'll lead you and guide you and give you a blessing that you cannot contain.
0: I'm pleading with you today. Whatever God is trying to do in your life right now, even if you don't understand it, don't run away from it. Trust God. Let him do what he wants to do in you so you can have the life that he really wants you to have.

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As always, you are encouraged to search the Word of God for yourself and heed only what is confirmed by Holy Spirit. Now, let's join in the session already in progress.

0: I want you to get your Bibles and go to the book of Exodus, chapter number 4. It's 14, verse 4 through 9, and then we're going to skip down to 13 through 18. The book of Exodus, chapter number 14, verse 4 through 9, and then we're going to go through 9 through 13. But before we read it, I want you to, if you can, in your mind and your heart and your spirit, in order to feel the impact of the text, once you have it, stand to your feet for the reading of the word. And after this, you can sit the rest of the time. I didn't tell you to wear them shoes. Don't blame me. Looking cute is expensive. Amen. Amen. I want you to go back in your mind. I want to put the text in context. These are the people of God, but they haven't really been the people of God for a long time. They have been in captivity for 400 years in Egypt. They have been in Egypt 430 years. But the last 400 years, they have been enslaved. Now, we consider the fact that 40 years is typically in scriptures a generation. 10 generations are living off of the memory of God. There is some memory of God left because they knew enough about him after 10 generations to still call on him. But their faith and their theology and their understanding of God is diluted by time and polluted by association with the Egyptians. This is proven because later when they get in the wilderness and they try to build an image of God, they build the image of the Egyptians' God. Because who you hang out with does affect you. And yet with just a little bit of faith that they had left enough to call on God by reason of the intense bondage that was placed on them, they cried unto God and God heard them. I'm so glad that you don't have to be perfect or have everything right for God to hear you. You don't earn the right to be heard. God heard them. They were struggling, but God heard them. They were broken, but God heard them. They didn't even have full understanding of who he was, but God heard them and sent Moses to deliver them. Now, Moses was somebody they should have known, but Moses has been on the backside of the desert for 40 years. So whereas the old people might have remembered him, the young people didn't even know who he was. And Moses has the responsibility of leading a people that he is kin to, but not familiar with. Okay? Now he is leading them out of bondage and away from Pharaoh. And they have told Pharaoh, "Let my people go that they may worship me in the wilderness." And as they begin to leave, Pharaoh changed his mind. Uh-oh, is right. And as they're trying to escape and they're trying to flee, Pharaoh now sets out to take them back. At least that. Maybe kill them. This is not a democracy. There are no court systems. There will be no litigation. They can't file charges. Whatever Pharaoh decides to do to them, it's done. So as they are fleeing and they sense Pharaoh coming, who knows what is going to happen? So as you step into this text, I want you to step into it as them. And then it will be my responsibility to make it relative to you. But you can't appreciate what the text means until you go back to the utter fear of leaving everything that is familiar and being on the run, the vulnerability of not being protected, having neither social or economic power or political status or a voice to fight back. And here comes a bigger force coming against you than you've ever had on 600 chosen chariots and you walking. You can hear the hoofprints of the chariots of your past about to overtake you, and they're on horseback, and you got on a pair of Nikes. That's what's going on in this text. Now, put the text on the screen. Let's take a look at it. And God says, and I will harden Pharaoh's heart, and he will pursue them. But I will gain glory for myself through Pharaoh and all his army. And the Egyptians will know that I am the Lord. So the Israelites did this. When the king of Egypt was told that the people had fled, Pharaoh and his officials changed their minds about them and said, what have we done? We have let the Israelites go and have lost their services. So he had his chariots made ready and took his army with him. He took 600 of the best chariots along with all the other chariots of Egypt with officers over all of them. The Lord hardened the heart of Pharaoh, king of Egypt. The Lord hardened the heart of Pharaoh, king of Egypt, so that he pursued the Israelites who were marching out boldly. The same God who told them to go hardened the heart of the one who's chasing them. The Egyptians, all Pharaoh's horses and chariots, horsemen and troops, pursued the Israelites and overtook them as they camped by the sea of Haharoth, up opposite Baal Zephon. Yes. That Haharoth was hard. Especially on a few hours of sleep. Moses answered the people, do not be afraid. Stand firm, and you will see the deliverance the Lord will bring you today. The Egyptians that you see today, you will never see again. Oh, I could stop right there. You could go home right there. The Egyptians that you see today, you will never see them again. Come on. The Lord will fight for you. Watch it. You need only be still. Then the Lord said to Moses, why are you crying out to me? Tell the Israelites. Tell the Israelites to move on. Come on, give me the rest of it. Raise your staff and stretch out your hand over the sea to divide the water so that the Israelites can go through the sea on dry ground. I will harden the heart of the Egyptians so that they will go in after them, and I will gain glory through Pharaoh and all his army, through his chariots and his horsemen. The Egyptians will know, they will know that I am the Lord when I gain glory through Pharaoh, his chariots, and his horsemen. Somebody say amen. Amen. I want to use for a subject, remain standing for just a few more minutes. I want to use for a subject, keep it moving. Because the Lord said, tell Israel to move on. But I'm scared, Lord. Move on. But I don't know what's going to happen. Move on. But I'm in danger, Lord. Move on. But I'm feeling vulnerable, Lord. Move on. How do you keep it moving when all hell is breaking loose in your life? How can God set this situation up and put me, if you love me, how could you put me in a situation like this? And you know I'm human and you know I'm scared, and yet you still say, move on. Look at your neighbor on your left and your right and say, keep it moving. I know the conditions are not everything that you want them to be. I know all the circumstances are not the way you would like for them to be. I know that there are impending dangers that threaten your progress. I know that you don't have the insurance of an outcome. And when you don't have insurance, it is difficult to have assurance. All you have is God's command in your life that God said, keep it moving. Let's pray about this, and then we're going to talk about it. Father, in the name of Jesus, we approach thy throne, O God, and we honor you and we bless your name because you are God. If you don't do anything, we still honor you just because you are God. And beside you, there is no other. Open up the volume of the book and speak to us in such a way, Lord, that we understand more clearly your word, the profundity of your word, the relevance of your word, the power of your word, but most importantly, the spirit of your word. For what shall it profit us to understand the letter of your word and then fail to understand the spirit and the intent in which it is derived? Speak out of the volume of the book, O God. Speak to us in such a way that we will have strength for the weak. We call it done in Jesus' name. Somebody shout amen.
1: Amen.
0: All right, you can sit down. You don't have to get up till tomorrow. So I'm in the airport the other day, and I ran into a fellow clergyman, a pastor here in the city, and we were exchanging pleasantries. How you doing? How are you? So forth and so on. And he said, I want to ask you a question. And I said, okay. He said, how do you keep it fresh? He said, you always seem excited. You always got a fresh word. You're always going for it. He said, how do you keep it fresh? And I kind of didn't exactly know how to answer that, because I hadn't really thought about it like that. It's not like I was trying to be fresh. Am I fresh? Yeah. It's not like I get up in the morning and pray, Lord, help me to keep it fresh. And then my daughter texted me and she said, one of the things that I admire about you is that you're never afraid to be a sophomore again. You know, she has a way of saying stuff that just takes you into deep thought. A sophomore again, that you're not afraid to recreate yourself, that you're not afraid to be adventurous, that you're not afraid to be back at one again, like 1, 2, 3, 4, 5, 6, 7, 8, 9, 10. 11 is one again on the next level. 21 is one again on the next level. 31 is one again on the next level. 41 is one again on the next level. 51 is one again on the next level. 61 is one again on the next level. And some people don't grow because they're not willing to give up the 10 to be one again. And if you're not willing to give up the 10, you'll stay where you are for the prestige of having reached 10. And not willing to go back to one again, you fail to grow to what your capacity was meant to be, because you don't want to be a sophomore once you've been a senior. You don't want to say, I don't know again. You don't want to do anything that's out of your comfort zone again. You don't want to go into the unfamiliar again, and you stop growing because you stop going. In order to keep growing, you have to keep going. Are you following what I'm saying? And you cannot love the prestige of 10 to the degree that you fail to come to 11. 11 puts you in a room with 20s. And some people can't stand to be in a room with 20s once they have reached 10. They'd rather be a big fish in a small pond than to swim into a bigger stream and be surrounded by whales and sharks and dolphins and all that kind of stuff. They like image more than reality. Speaking of fish, you know, I was reading this thing about right now salmon, and they were talking about how the polar bears are starving because we're eating up all their food. Salmon has become so popular all over the world that now when the polar bears get ready to fish for food and go eat, they can't eat the salmon that they normally eat because it's on all of our restaurant menus and it's all over the world. And I don't mean to make you feel guilty if you're eating salmon because I know you're trying to lose weight and all that kind of stuff. Yeah, I get it. But we're eating up the polar bear's food and they were talking about salmon. But before salmon was so popular, it used to be cod. And everybody was eating cod. And cod was on the East Coast. Don't worry, this doesn't sound like it has nothing to do with it, but it will in a minute. Cod was on the East Coast, and people on the East Coast were all eating cod. And back then, in order to get it to the West Coast, because the West Coast started wanting dishes that were made from cod, they had to put it on train. And it took a long time to get it from the East Coast to the West Coast. So what they did, they started putting the cod on ice. But by the time they got it to the West Coast and tried to cook it, it had lost its taste and its texture. And it wasn't fresh. So they said, I tell you what we'll do. We won't put it on ice. We'll leave them alive and we'll put them in big fish tanks and we'll send them on the train and they'll travel by train and then when they get them there, they'll be fresh. And they did that. And when they got there and they got ready to cook the cod, it still didn't taste right and the texture wasn't right. And they couldn't find a way to ship it and get it to be fresh. Now I can understand why it wasn't fresh once it was frozen, but to be alive and not be fresh was confusing. Yeah, I'm back. How can you be alive and not be fresh? 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When they tasted it, it wasn't fresh. So in a last ditch effort to try to fix the problem, they decided to put some catfish in the tank. Now, catfish are natural predators to cod. And putting a few catfish in the tank meant that all the while they were traveling, the cod had to be on the run. And when they finally got them there this time, now they were still fresh. Because in order for the cod to be fresh, it had to be in an environment of catfish. The Lord knows exactly what kind of catfish to put in your life to keep you fresh. And even though fresh means being uncomfortable, and even fresh means being on the run, and being fresh means that you're being chased. I know you've been praying for a tank with no catfish. But God uses the catfish to keep you fresh. And if you think about it in your life, all your life, you've had something chasing you. You don't really pray right until something is after you. You don't really seek his face until something is after you. You don't really call on his name until something is after you. You don't really reach your potential of greatness until something is behind you saying you gotta go all the way. You gotta finish that class. You gotta graduate. You gotta get your degree. You gotta open up that business. You gotta make this marriage work. You gotta get this stuff together. It's not because you're always so happy with things, but it's them dadgum catfish. Shake hands with somebody and say, what are your catfish? Yeah. What are your? What are your catfish? Pharaoh was Israel's catfish. And God hardened his heart so that they could see his glory. And he created the situation to put them in a predicament that they couldn't get out of, so that they would know that it's not by might nor by power, but by my spirit, saith the Lord, that brings you out of every dungeon, every trap, every device that the enemy comes up against you. If you didn't have opposition, you would think you got there by yourself. But thank God for the catfish that lets you know . Can you imagine the utter terror of having a 2-year-old in one hand and a newborn baby in your arms and being a slave on the run from a Pharaoh who doesn't just come after you, but he gets his best chariots? See, some of you are crying out in distress. But you have to understand, other people look at you and say you're whining. But they don't understand, you're not running from horses, you're running from 600 chosen chariots. Satan has shot his best shot trying to take you down. And you're not in trouble because you're weak. You're not in trouble because you're not consistent. You're in trouble because the enemy has loosed assassins to utterly annihilate you. And you are in a fearful atmosphere. And you're moving forward, but you're under a

Some people are here because they're curious, but other people are here because you got catfish chasing you, and you're saying, give us this day our daily bread, and forgive us our trespasses that we give those who trespass. Lead us not into temptation. And by the way, Lord, please deliver us from evil. These people are fleeing from oppression. And they're going where they've never been to do something that they have never done with someone leading them that they have never met. I've been here 10 years. I never shook your hand. Moses has been gone 40 years. It's not like he's been hanging out at Starbucks with these people. And they are up under his leadership. And he has led them to a scary place. I would like to submit for your consideration that you are not living until you have been living in a scary place. You don't know who you are until you've been in a scary place. You don't know what God can do until you've been in a scary place. You don't know what faith is until you've been in a scary place. You don't know how powerful your God is until you've been in a scary place. Up until then, it's just religion and doctrine and theology, and it's the women's Sunday and the men's Sunday and the cat fry Sunday. But when you're in a scary place, it changes what church feels like to you. Because of the catfish. Which brings me to this whole fear that they had. And what's funny here is the cohabitation of faith and fear. They had enough faith to go, so we can't say they didn't have faith. They packed up everything they had and left in the middle of the night at the dictates of the Holy Spirit. To go someplace they'd never been, that took faith. It took faith to go. And God brought them out. The death angel had passed through that night. And the Bible says that every house that didn't have blood on it, the death angel had stepped in and taken a son out of the house. That's quite an offering. I might give you a chicken or something. But they had the faith to believe God to go. And they were doing real good until they ran into the fear factor. In President Obama's book, The Audacity of Hope, he wrote a line that stays with me all the time. The presence of faith is not the absence of doubt. You have to think about that a minute. The presence of faith is not the absence of doubt. That doubt and faith can live in the same space. I believe you, but I'm worried. I trust you, but I'm nervous. I know it's gonna be all right, but I'm still up at 2 o'clock in the morning. Now, this message is for the real people. Church people are not going to own up to the fact that there are some things that can happen to you. I don't care how many scriptures you know. I don't care how long you've been in church. I don't care if you can quote the entire New Testament. There are some things that can happen in your life that makes your heart start beating in your chest until it looks like your dress is jumping. And you do like Peter and you say, "Tarish thou not that we perish?" We like to think that people are good or evil and right and wrong or up and down, believers or unbelievers, but the truth of the matter is believers have doubt. And they get scared sometimes. Maybe we're not supposed to. But when you hear the hoof prints of something that you dreaded, that you had 400 years of trauma with, and you finally thought you got away,

and all of a sudden you hear the hoof prints of something trying to overtake you that you have dedicated and risked everything in your life to escape. It's hard to be cool and scared. You can look cool. There are some people that can look like nothing bothers them. And you say, Lord, I wish I was more like them. Stop praying prayers where you wish you were more like people. Because you can't tell what's going on inside of me by looking at my face. The truth of the matter is, I can look cool and still be frightened out of my wits. Pharaoh had absolute power. He had no Congress, he had no Senate, he had no Supreme Court, he had nobody to check him. He could kill him. And absolute power produces absolute terror. If I know I'm totally at your mercy and I don't know how things are going to end up, it's terrifying. I want to speak to your worry. I want to speak to your fear. I want to speak to your anxiety. I want to speak to the thing that speaks to you when church is over. I want to speak to the thing that's got you up at 2 o'clock in the morning. I want to speak to you about the thing that you can't speak to other people about. Because it's too personal and it's too scary and it's too dangerous and you don't even want to talk about it, but it's chasing you around your tank. It's chasing you around your tank. Fear. I'm talking about real fear. I was in South Africa. I'm gonna get back to it in a minute. I'm gonna talk to you. I was in South Africa and one of the brothers that was in South Africa is scared of monkeys. And the monkeys are all over the place in South Africa, you know. So if you're eating breakfast out on the terrace or something like that, the monkey is waiting on you to move. Because they will come in and take your roll while before you can put butter on it. They'll come in and take your roll and laugh at you. I thought the monkeys was cute. He was having a spasm. And he said, I'm scared of monkeys. It didn't really bother me like that because I figured I'm bigger than the monkey. And if it came down to it and we had to knuckle, I know it might not be Christian, but I will fight a monkey. Especially if I'm hungry, I will flat out punch a monkey. Uh-oh, the animal rights people are in here. Pray for my strength in the Lord. If you're not paying for that breakfast, put my roll down. That's where I was about it. I was just, you know, y'all would have been reading about me in the South African Telegram where your pastor punched out a monkey over a roll. So I wasn't scared of the monkey. I thought they were cute. But I am scared of some things. And just because I'm not scared of what you're scared of doesn't mean that your fear is not real. Because everybody's scared of something. I look like a hero in that moment. I said, I'll protect you. I said, the monkey wasn't but that big, you know. It wasn't like it was a gorilla or nothing like that. That would have changed. I would have took this out of the sermon. I wouldn't even... Fear does stuff to the body. Living under constant fear, though it is an emotion, it actually takes toll on the body. It affects your physical health. It even weakens your immune system, affects your digestive tract, does damage to your cardiovascular system. Fear does stuff that doctors can detect in the body that you have no reason to be sick, and yet your body is responding to something that the doctor cannot detect. They're just seeing the effects of fear on the body. Irritable bowel syndrome, all kinds of stuff happening to you. Decreased fertility because you're afraid, because your body is taking all of your blood and directing it toward fight or flight.
increasing your sight so you can see and your legs so you can run, the blood that normally feeds your body and your functions is fleeing because you are in fight or flight mode. So fear takes a toll on you because our primal instinct is to flee or fight. But fear doesn't just take a toll on your body, it also takes a toll on your mind. They call it amygdala hijack. It affects your mind. It hijacks everything. Your brain perceives everything differently when you're afraid. You can't trust your judgment when you're afraid. You see everything as negative when you're afraid. It affects everything about your decisions when you're afraid. We used to call it paranoia. You're just paranoid. Is there anybody in here that's ever just been paranoid? The phone rings and you jump. Or you just feel like something is about to happen. My wife describes it as if feeling like a balloon is full of water and it's about to bust up over your head and you don't know who's got the pen. Anxiety. It affects everything. And if you're up under it long enough, it causes the brain, now hijacked, to remember certain things like how something smelt or sight or sound will take you right back to that spot. So you end up with post-traumatic stress disorder. It's over, but it's not over for you. And there are triggers that can take you right back to that space, and you will react off a trigger though the problem is gone. I want you to think about that, because I think what I'm teaching right now has destroyed more marriages and more ministries than anything we could talk about. It's not what's going on, it's that what is going on is triggered something that went on. Nobody ever got destroyed by hoofbeats. But the sound of the hoofbeats is a trigger and reminds them of the abuse of 400 years. And Pharaoh has actually hurt nobody, but they heard him coming and they were struck with terror. You have to be careful. We were singing a minute ago, the devil is a liar, and he is, but the lie can be a trigger. And when he brings up what could happen and you remember something that did happen, it's almost as if it is happening. Oh. And all of a sudden you overreact in the situation, and people who haven't been through what you've been through don't understand why you are flipping out over this situation. But it's a trigger. And you're horrified. And it doesn't always have to be a horse coming. It can be a heartbreak. It can be a disappointment. It can be a lost job. It can be a lost opportunity. And all of a sudden, instead of being rational and saying, well, I have to find me another job, you want to kill yourself. Oh God, my life is over. I'm cursed. Nothing goes right. You're just not having that. And you just spasm out. And Pharaoh hadn't even touched you. You just heard hoof prints. And your life, your joy, your peace, your amygdala has hijacked the opportunity you have to be happy right now, because it keeps dragging you back into something that you are actually out of. Oh, y'all missed that. Y'all missed that. See, the Bible said the enemy comes to kill, steal, and destroy. And one of the things he will do is steal the peace of where you are with the threat of where you've been. And all of a sudden, when you hear the hoof prints coming, it's not like he got you, but it reminds you that he used to have you. And all of a sudden, it's as if you're already dead.
Now they're cursing where they're at and wishing for where they've been and saying, why didn't you leave us in Egypt? Why didn't you leave us where we just got through praying to get out of? Because if you're not careful, fear will cause you to be stuck at 10 rather than risk going to 11. Oh God, who am I talking to? I'm talking to somebody. I don't know who I'm talking to. Somebody's getting ready to step into the next dimension, and God is getting you ready for something, and he needed you to hear. This message. Nudge your neighbor and say, don't get stuck. Because fear can paralyze you. Fear can shut you down. Fear can immobilize you. Fear can make you run everybody away, even people who were gonna help you. But the fear that you might get hurt again, or just get out, just get, pack your stuff and get out of here. You're just like my daddy, go on, get out. I'm not going through this again. I already been through this. And fear can make you drive away people who are trying to help you. And so there the Israelites are, mad at Moses. Because your perception of who's with you and who's against you can be disrupted by fear. Fear of rejection. Fear of disappointment. Fear of failure can make you not try. Fear of falling can make you not climb. Fear of being defeated can make you not fight. There are a lot of you, you're not as passive as everybody thinks you are, and you're not as apathetical as they define you to be. It's just that you're afraid you fall. So maybe I shouldn't climb. If I don't climb, I don't fall. If I don't go, I won't have to go back. If I'm a slave, I wouldn't have to deal with this. Take me back. And all of a sudden, the sights, the sounds, the smells become triggers that make us forfeit what God has in front of us. And yet, in spite of all of this, in spite of what fear's done to the mind, in spite of what fear does to the body, in spite of all of these circumstances, the Bible says that God is going to get some glory out of this. Now, I want you to say that with me. God is going to get some glory out of this. It's about to sink in. Let's do it again. God is going to get some glory out of this. Now, I want you to think about whatever your this is, whatever your catfish are, whatever your Pharaoh is, whatever that thing that kept you up at night. Say it again. God is going to get some glory out of this. Now give him 30 seconds of crazy praise.

Yes. See, the reason I got you praising him, I'm trying to break that paralysis. I'm trying to break that paralysis that's got you stuck in the same spot, buffering, buffering, buffering, buffering, buffering, worrying, worrying, worrying, upset, upset, upset, mood swings, mood swings, mood swings. If you praise him, you'll break that paralysis.

I'm going to praise him till I get my family back. I'm going to praise him till I get my courage back. I'm going to praise him till I get my strength back. I'm going to praise him until I get my fight back. I'm going to praise him till I get a sense of direction back. I'm going to praise him till I get up off the floor. I'm going to praise him till I stand up and start walking. Somebody help me praise him. Touch three people that are being blessed around you and say, keep it moving, keep it moving, keep it moving, keep it moving, keep it moving, keep it moving. When you don't know what to do, when you don't know where to go, when you're worried about what might happen, when the enemy is threatening your future, when your past is trying to overtake you, oh my God, I feel you preaching to me this morning. I feel you preaching to me this morning. I don't know whether I'm preaching to you or you're preaching to me, or maybe where iron is sharpening iron, iron is sharpening iron, iron is sharpening iron. So Moses, and sit down, I'm just talking to you. I told you you didn't have to get up no more. Moses. Moses is talking to God because sometimes you don't have nobody else to talk to. He can't talk to Pharaoh. Pharaoh is chasing him. And he can't talk to Israel because they're mad at him. And sometimes in the fearful place, the worst part of the fear is that there's nobody to talk to. And maybe I wouldn't be so afraid if I could just talk about it. And Moses has nobody to talk to. So he cries out to God. The best prayer meetings come out of the worst situations. You don't have a great prayer meeting because it's Wednesday. You have a great prayer meeting because all hell is breaking loose. You have a great prayer meeting because the catfish are in your tank. You have a great prayer meeting because Pharaoh is after your hind end. It will make you get to, I know all you're conservative and you're quiet and you're just not that kind of person. And you know, but if you get in enough trouble, if you get enough trouble going after you, trouble will make you act like you're Pentecostal, whether you are or not. It'll have you running around your house talking in tongues. I wish I had a witness in this place. And Moses is looking up to God like, I didn't sign up for this. Have you ever told God, I didn't sign up for this? I didn't ask for this stuff that's happening in my life right now. You didn't tell me I was going to get in school. My parents were going to get a divorce. I didn't sign up for this. You didn't tell me my husband was going to cheat on me. I didn't sign up for this. You didn't tell me my baby was going to be born deformed. What do you do when you find yourself in something that you didn't sign up for? Because you know something I found out about God? God is weak on details. He don't tell you all the details.
Just go down there and tell Pharaoh to let my people go. He didn't mention he's gonna try to kill you when you do it. Them little details kind of help a brother out. I would kind of like to know if you're gonna assign 600 hitmen to come kill me before I get started. I didn't sign up for this. And he looks up to God and he says, what am I supposed to do? The people you sent me to help, they don't even like me. The people I'm trying to help don't like me. My own child don't like me. My mama don't like me. My dad, the people who are supposed to be on my team. I don't mind having to fight the devils, but the people that are, oh, y'all ain't ready for me. I thought y'all wanted me to come home. What do you do when the very people that you're trying to help don't even appreciate you? I don't mind fighting my enemies, but I didn't expect to have to fight you too. And then God says the strangest thing to him. He calls on God to help, and God does absolutely nothing. Now, preachers don't preach about that. They preach the sermons where you called on the Lord and the Lord moved. I don't really need you to tell me what to do when I call on the Lord and the Lord moves. I need somebody to tell me what to do when I call on the Lord. I want to take series on that. What do you do when you ask him to heal and he doesn't? And you're asking for prosperity, and they take your car. What do you do when things aren't turning out the way you had in mind? I'll tell you what you do. Keep it moving. Oh, y'all don't hear what I'm saying. You don't hear the power of what I'm saying. You don't understand that some of the release of the power of God can only be released if you, if you don't keep it moving, it's not going to work. The enemy's trying to shut you down and leave you paralyzed. But the Lord said, I don't care what triggers you here. I don't care what sound you heard. So God says to Moses, tell the people to keep it moving. And God said to me, to tell you. Keep it moving. I know you're scared, but keep it moving. I know the enemy is playing your triggers, but keep it moving. I know you don't know the outcome of this situation, but keep it moving. I know you wish I would clear the tank or all the catfish, but keep it moving. I'm God, and I know what you need, and I know what it takes to keep you fresh, and I know what it takes to get the glory out of your life, and it's my job to be God, and it's your job to... I made it all the way. I started preaching when I was 19, and they said I wouldn't last 2 weeks. And I made it all the way to 62.
I'm chasing you. I ain't got there yet, but I'm on your heels, buddy. I'm coming after you. Because you can't go ahead if you don't keep it moving. So I kept it moving when I was broke. And I kept it moving when I had some money. And I kept it moving when things were going right. And I kept it moving when things were going bad. And I kept it moving when I had the faith. And I kept it moving when I was scared out of my mind. To all of it, I know you're scared, but keep it moving. Keep it moving. What I got planned will only work if you. See, I got something set up down the road that's going to fix this whole problem. But you got to be in the right place in order for my plan to activate. If you stop right here, I can't get no glory out of your life. But if you just keep it moving right down the road, I got a setup for everything that's trying to attack you right now. Who am I preaching to? You see, what I'm trying to get you to understand is that if they would have stopped right there, Pharaoh would have overtook them. He would have destroyed them. The miracle was in the movement. The miracle was in the movement. The miracle was in the movement. The miracle was in the movement. The miracle is in the movement. And there's somebody this morning that the enemy's trying to paralyze you with fear, and he's causing all your triggers to go off. And the Lord said, if you just keep it moving, you're gonna walk right into the power of God, and God's gonna get the glory. See, we always preach about what happened at the Red Sea, but you got to get to the Red Sea in order for that to happen. And the enemy doesn't even want you to make it to the Red Sea. Another thing, the other reason God didn't say anything is that he wanted Moses to discover what was in his hand. God didn't need to do anything else because he had already equipped Moses for where he was at this stage in his life. And I don't know who I'm preaching to, but God has already equipped you. And his grace is sufficient. Somebody talk to me this morning. His grace, I know it's painful, but his grace is sufficient. I know you're crying all night long, but his grace is sufficient. I already put enough stuff in your hand that if you learn to use what I gave you, no weapon formed against you shall be able to prosper. In fact, I set this up so you could see what you got. I hardened his heart so you could see what you got. I made him chase you so you could see what you got. I sent him after you so you would stay fresh. What I'm trying to say is that Pharaoh is your catfish. And God put him in the tank. The devil didn't put him in the tank. The Bible doesn't say that the devil sent Pharaoh. It said the Lord hardened Pharaoh's heart. You'll never know what you got until God puts catfish in your tank. You'll never know what you got
until Pharaoh comes after you. And everything in your head told you you don't think right when you're scared, says go back to something that you're trying to get out of. Because it don't seem like this church thing is working. This Jesus thing ain't working out for me right now. I lost my house, had to move back in with my mama. This Jesus thing, it don't see this tithing thing, it ain't working for me. This praying thing, this living for Jesus stuff. My husband left me because I was living for Jesus. Seemed like the people in the world were nicer than the people. And so all God says to Moses is to tell the people to keep it moving and use what you got. If you use what I gave you, you will find that it is more than what you thought. You thought I gave you this stick so when you got tired, you could lean on it. But there are tricks in your stick. Surprise, surprise, surprise. Surprise, surprise, surprise. I disguise my power in ordinary things so that in the time of trouble, the enemy won't even know what hit him. But if you stretch forth what you touch your neighbor and say, I got something. I know it don't look like much, but I got something. I know it don't look dangerous, but I got something. If you gonna count up your chariots, at least let me brag about my stick. I got something that God gave me that will outlast all of your chariots. Slap your neighbor and say, there's tricks in your stick. Don't give it up. Don't throw it away. Don't cast it aside. Don't count it out. Don't give it up as trivial, because God will put tricks in your stick. If it would have looked like a weapon, the enemy would have took it. I feel like preaching up in here. God will. Yes, he will. I started reading the Bible, and almost every miracle in the Bible came out of something that they already had. A handful of meal. A pot of oil. Two fish and five loaves of bread. A rag and a rock. Hallelujah to God. Hallelujah to God. Hallelujah to God. You're not in this thing by yourself. You're not in it by yourself. In fact, it is Pharaoh chasing you that activates the tricks in your stick. Now keep it moving. And when you get to the right spot, stretch out what I gave you. And the Bible said that when Moses stretched out his rod, that the Red Sea got up and started walking.
hither and thither. To quote it exactly, God sent a strong wind to blow back the Red Sea so the children of Israel could walk across. And not only did he let them go through it, he didn't even let them get muddy. The Bible said that they walked through on dry ground. Whoever I'm preaching to, God said you're going to go through it on dry ground. A dry ground praise. And you were never in trouble anyway. Because if you read the text, the closer they got to the Red Sea, the Bible says that God sent an angel to get behind them so Pharaoh couldn't have got them anyway, because God's already got you covered. Slap your neighbor and say, I got backup. Preaching by myself. So my brothers and my sisters, Potter's House family, when the winds came and blew back the Red Sea and they stepped down into the seabed, walking on dry ground, they were walking in between two walls of water. Now picture that with me. God has made a way, but even the way he made is scary. Because I got my baby in this water. I got my mama in this water. I got my grandmama in this water. I got my children in this water. And there's a wall on this side. And there's a wall on that side. And if they crash in, they're gonna kill me. So whatever be tied, I gotta keep it moving. Slap your neighbor and say, keep it moving. This is what I want you to see, and I'm almost finished. Even when God makes a way, it's scary. Even when God performs a miracle, the miracle is scary. Now, when we read about it and we preach about it, we shout about it. But if you were walking through with your children through two walls of water so high you can't see over them, and you don't see nothing holding it up but you making it, I want to talk to somebody that's going through something right now. You don't see nothing holding it up. Your finances don't work out on paper. It don't make no sense that you're still here. But something is holding it up. And the Lord told Moses, tell the people, keep it moving. And the wind held up the water. To the last Israelite,
crossed over. Later in the New Testament, Paul, when he preaches in Corinth, would call it baptism. Said they were baptized unto Moses in the cloud and in the sea. That means they went in one way and they came out another. They stepped in slaves, but they came out sons. They stepped in as runaways, but they came out as a nation. You who were not a people became a people. Then he says to Moses, close it up. And the same rod . This is the dual nature of God. The same God that opens doors, closes doors. The funny thing about it was, when he opened the way, they didn't shout. See, we always shout when God makes a way. But the Bible said that they didn't shout until God shut the door. I need to take a moment and thank him for the doors he shut. He shut for the job I didn't get, for the business that didn't work out, for the girl I didn't marry. Thank you, Lord, for the door you shut. If I'd have got it, it would have killed me. Thank you, Lord.

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But not only did he drown the enemy, he drowned any potential the enemy had to pursue them any further. So the Bible said, the enemies that you see today, you shall see them. You had to fight with, that God said, you shall see them no more. I dare you to praise him.

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Somebody put your hands together and give God some praise.

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I dare you to drown him in a praise and tell the devil no more.

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0: Woo.
1: I hear the sound of victory in the house. Some people think that praising God like that is a denominational thing. Maybe it's a Pentecostal thing. Maybe it's an ethnic thing. But the Bible said that the children of Israel got tambourines and start beating them at the Red Sea. And they started dancing in the presence of God. And while they were dancing, their devils were drowning.
0: Hallelujah. Hallelujah. Hallelujah. Glory.
1: So there are three reasons. I'll say this and I'm out. There are three reasons that he closed the Red Sea. One was to drown the present danger. Two was to drown the potential of the danger continuing. But the third one to me is the most important one. When he closed the Red Sea, he drowned any potential they had of ever going back. No matter whatever they had to deal with, the rest of the journey, going back was off the table. Because God has shut down the Red Sea. Join hands with somebody, leave no one untouched. Span the aisles, leave no one untouched. Except somebody who don't want to be touched. Leave them alone.

0: My wife and I been married 38 years. We had good days and bad days. We had happy days and crying days. We had nervous days and scared days. We didn't eat it up in years, we ate it up in days. The trick to being married 38 years is to keep it moving. You look around and it's 38 years. You look around and you've been married 50 years. You look around if you just keep it moving. Squeeze that hand, because the person you're touching is got some things they're scared of. And God sent this message to them today because they've been in positions where they didn't know what to do. The triggers that upset them, they can smell them or see them or hear them approaching. And this is a prophetic word in their life. That all you have to do to get the victory is keep it moving. Squeeze that hand. God is going to drown any potential you had of going back to being who you were. You will never be that again.
1: Hallelujah!
0: You will never go through that again. You might have to fight something else, but you will never have to fight that again. Lord, this Sunday morning, I speak to trauma. This Sunday morning, I speak to triggers. There are some traumas that we have been through, and some we might be going through, that were meant to paralyze us. But we will not be paralyzed. There are some triggers that when they come up, we react in predictable ways because of the traumas. But this day I pronounce those triggers are defeated.

0: And so as I stand in this church this morning, I rebuke the terror. The terrors we don't talk about. I rebuke the terrors we don't tell about. The terrors that threaten us and discombobulate us and make us hard to get along with because it looks like we're evil, but really we're scared. Squeeze that hand. I pray that every believer in this room would know that they are not alone. That God sent an angel in between you and what you're afraid of.
1: Thank you, God.
0: Ah, glory. This is what science would call a controlled experiment. That God has not lost control of your situation in spite of the hoofprints, in spite of the sound, in spite of how you feel. That your feelings cannot be trusted. Your feelings are reacting to past trauma. Regardless to how you feel, Lord, I pray that they would just keep it moving. That the victory is in the movement. The miracle is in the movement. The provision is in the movement. The grace is in the movement. Hallelujah. The answer is in the movement. The new door is in the movement. The promised land is in the movement. The prophecy is in the movement. I thank you, Lord. I'm not going to have to spend the rest of my life looking back over my shoulder because you're going to settle these chariots right here. How? You're going to fix these horses right now. You're going to shut down this situation. You're going to shut it down. I'm not going to be up every night. The person you're touching right now, God is shutting down things. He's going to drown them till you see them drown. The Bible said the dead bodies were all up on the side of the bank. And Miriam started dancing over top of them because she saw the enemy destroyed. And I rebuke the spirit of fear. I rebuke the paralysis. I rebuke the anxiety. I rebuke the physical manifestations of your stress. The rashes, the diseases, the dysfunctions, the disorder in your body, in your bowels, in your stomach, in your heart, in your cardiovascular system, in your behavior, in your sleep patterns. I rebuke it now. How? I rebuke it now. I rebuke it now. I rebuke it now. Your cognitive functions, your brain, your memory, your emotions, I rebuke it now. Years of being in stress, the enemy's been controlling. I rebuke it now. Physical infirmities, emotional infirmities. I rebuke it now. Now, Lord, restore unto us the joys of thy salvation. And we give you praise for it in Jesus' name. Give him all the praise you got.

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Pastor Sheldon and his lovely wife, Lady Tanisha, and the entire family here at New Life Global Fellowship welcome you to partner with the mission of the ministry, which is to spread the gospel of Yahshua the Christ, and to welcome the world to the transformational power of Almighty God. 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
1: Oh, this is Franklin Graham. I just want to say thank you. Just let you know how much we appreciate your prayers and standing with us with your financial support. God has allowed us to meet so many needs this year, helping people around the world and doing it in Jesus' name. Let me take a moment just talk about Ukraine. We had no clue what we were going to get into in Ukraine, but we had been handing out shoeboxes in that country for over 30 years. We had almost 3,000 churches that we have distributed shoeboxes through. And so we just started working with the churches and sending them money so that they would have funds to help feed people that were running from the battle, that needed transportation, that needed shelter. And so we just said, who would know the needs of a community better than the church? So we just started helping the church. And then we started going in with medicine, put it in a hospital. We started taking food. So far, it's 100 million pounds of food, and we've been able to hand it out in Jesus' name. And then here come storms, hurricanes and tornadoes that tear communities apart, flooding in Florida, one of the worst hurricanes they've had there in years. And Samaritan's Purse volunteers and individuals are there working and doing it in Jesus' name, helping people, seeing people come to faith in Christ. Everywhere, whether it's Ukraine, whether it's tornadoes or hurricanes, seeing people come to Christ. And then we're still cleaning up after storms from last year, like in Mayfield, Kentucky, where we're in the process of helping people rebuild homes. We're doing that right now. And that will go on probably for another year or more. So wherever we go in this new year, we're going to go in Jesus' name. I want people to know that God loves them, that He cares for them, that Christ came to this earth to take our sins, that He died and shed His blood on the cross. He was buried for our sins. On the third day, God raised His Son to life. And this is the message that the world needs to hear. I don't have any hope in these politicians. I don't have any hope in Washington. They're not going to solve the problems. Only Jesus can solve the problems. And when there's a storm or a war or a famine or whatever, we're going to be there and do it in His name. So thank you for your prayers. Thank you for your support. And as we go into this new year, I have no clue what God's going to get us involved in. 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God bless you, and thank you for your prayers. Thank you for your support.
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everything, every song that I write, every song that I sing, every day of my life, every breath that I breathe.

0: grew up in Section 8, project housing, and we had food stamps. We were on food stamps, we were on EBT. From that stemmed a lot of trauma. And again, I was in a very abusive household, right? So that allowed me to really run to the streets. It allowed me to feel like I never had a sense of direction or even just a sense of family. So right then and there, I could feel death around the corner. I felt that, you know what? I'm gonna die. I'm gonna die one of these days. And what a pity to die doing 12 years in prison with this emptiness and this void to die with. Yeah, you have money, but you don't have happiness. So then he said something that really blew my mind. All of the things that you've been doing in your life, all the evil things that led you up to being empty and depressed and miserable, is normal. You are an imperfect person trying to live perfectly, and that's why you continuously fall short, and that's what's producing the emptiness inside of your heart.
1: All right, well, Johnny, is an honor to have you on the channel, man. We are in your state of California. For the people who don't know you, who have never seen you, can you just introduce yourself very briefly for everybody who's watching?
0: Absolutely. So, pleasure is mine to be on your platform. I'm so thankful to be here by God's grace. My name is Johnny Cheng. I'm actually a prison minister. When I was younger, I grew up in the San Gabriel Valley. There was, you know, drugs, gangs, and violence was very rampant in those areas. And I was a person who fell into that, unfortunately. And I walked the way of the world for a very long time. I was locked up since I was 12 all the way up to 24 years old, did 12 years essentially. And yeah, now, you know, I'm out here. I was saved and I'm doing prison ministry, you know, counseling people who are suffering from depression, loneliness, emptiness, void. And I just want to advance the kingdom of God and evangelize people as well.
1: Amen. Mm-hmm. Well, Johnny, you have an incredible testimony. Let's start with your life before Jesus, starting with your childhood. Did you know about Jesus growing up? Was there, did you grow up in a Christian home? Mm-hmm. Take us through your testimony, starting with your childhood.
0: Absolutely. So I'm 100% Chinese. My parents are immigrants. So I was born to immigrant parents. And traditionally, we were Buddhist. My mother was Taoist Buddhist. My father was, I believe he was an atheist. He didn't really, you know, he just went with the functions and the tradition. But yeah, I did know about Jesus because we grew up with a lot of Hispanics and a lot of them were Catholics. So they did talk about Jesus Cristo and they were talking about that. I think I heard that before I even heard the name Jesus, actually, the Spanish interpretation of the name. But yes, it was, I've heard of him. And I did understand that even though I was Buddhist, that he died for our sins and that, at least from at that point, that Christmas was his birthday and Easter was his resurrection. And that's just what, you know, I knew of him. That was like to the extent. As I grew older, I kind of strayed away from that because a lot of Christians and a lot of Catholics that I met, they were very, very like pushy. They would force the religion onto me and tell me things like I need to repent, telling me things that I need to go to, that I will go to hell if I don't stop doing the things that I'm doing. And so that really just put a bad taste in my mouth. So I was very resentful towards Christianity in because of that. I actually really didn't practice much Buddhist tradition. I was just, you know, going to temple with my mom, just, you know, time to time we would buy, which is like pray and chant and things like that. But I always felt this emptiness and this void inside of my heart, no matter what I did, because Buddhism teaches to do good. I think all religions teach to do good, but Buddhism was peculiar in one thing about karma. What you put out in the world, it will return unto you. So good karma, bad karma. And so I tried to do well, but I found myself being a knucklehead. You know, I grew up in Ramona Gardens. I grew up on the east side of LA, San Gabriel Valley, Monterey Park, bordering East LA. And I just had a lot of influence, like negative influence. My father was an alcoholic. My mother was submissive to him. So she would actually kind of enable him to drink. And he would just beat on me. He beat on my brother. I have an older brother. Beat on my older brother. And that kind of harnessed a lot of rage inside of my heart. I didn't understand why my mother was Buddhist, but my father was doing all this evil and why things were just going his way. And it felt almost like my household was a dictatorship. Even if my father was wrong, whether he was right or wrong, he was always right, essentially. He never said, I'm sorry, and he never said, I love you. And this is very typical in a lot of Asian, Chinese households, especially, and Korean households as well. So, and I just felt this emptiness and this void, so I took to the streets. And I always felt that there were some things that I was doing that I shouldn't be doing, you know. But at the same time, I just couldn't stop myself, because if I go home, I would have to either get beat, I would have to deal with my dad and his drunken rage, or I would have to hit the streets and just deal with getting bullied, getting picked on, gangs, and just getting robbed. So I really felt like I had to choose the lesser of two evils, if you will. And that really molded me as a person to just realize that, you know what, I'm not going to live very long, so I'm just going to do everything that I want to do. The time that I'm here, I'm just going to live however I want. And that's exactly what I did. And that led me to join a gang. It led me to eventually end up in prison. They call it California Youth Authority, CYA. I ended up going there, which is a child's prison. It's different from juvenile hall. It's a child's prison. And from there, I got out, caught another case, eventually ended up going to prison. So the big leagues. And this was how I lived my life prior to Christianity, prior to even finding out about God or really even having a relationship with God.
1: Johnny, for people who don't know about this lifestyle that mm-hmm. you're speaking about, right? Mm-hmm. Being in gangs, being Chinese, being in California. Right. Could you paint a picture of some of the things that you were going through for the people who've never experienced that? Mm-hmm. What was happening throughout this time in a nutshell? Mm-hmm. Being in jail as a teen, being in jail as an adult, mm-hmm. what was going on in your life?
0: As I had mentioned, you know, being Chinese, we weren't the stereotypical Chinese that most people see and the media portrays, you know, doctors, lawyers, and whatnot. And that goes for just all Asians in general. I grew up in Section 8, project housing, and we had food stamps. We're on food stamps. We're on EBT. You know, from that stemmed a lot of trauma. And again, I was in a very abusive household, right? So that allowed me to really run to the streets. It allowed me to feel like I never had a sense of direction or even just a sense of family. My father was there, but he wasn't emotionally there. He wasn't even financially there. We were just really poor. And living in a poverty-stricken area like that, you see and you look up to gang members, people who have the money, who are driving around. And at that time is like the Fast and Furious days, you know, where it's like rice rockets. And those were the luxury things. They had the women, they had the clothes, they had the cars, they had the money, and they had the respect. And the respect came from violence. So from a young age, I felt like I was already kind of groomed to be very violent because of my household. So when I hit the streets, I fell into that very easily. I was volunteering to do a lot of things, whether it was robbing somebody, shooting somebody, fighting somebody, stabbing somebody. I was volunteering to do that because I wanted to unload my rage and my anger on people. And this was happening even at a very young age, from the start of like 12 years old. I joined the gang at 12 years old. I was, you know, fighting people a little older than me, fighting people my age. And I just was, you know, living that type of lifestyle. So people who don't understand the gang lifestyle, they may, you know, judge on the outward, you know, appearance. But what people don't understand is that we're all interconnected through some kind of struggle, and we all have to release that in our own way. Whether it's some people utilize it for positive, you know, they can release it through working out, they can release it through studying, they can release, but the way I released it was, you know, through violence, unfortunately. And that's something that I do regret always, but it's something that I at the time felt like was the only way I could actually release all of that trauma and anger and pent up rage inside of my heart.
1: Yeah. What was your mom's input into all of this? Was she saying anything? We obviously know where your dad was.
0: Right.
1: Were you hearing from her at all?
0: Yeah. I mean, she would You know, I understand my mom. For a very long time, I resented her because I felt like the right thing to do was for her to put her foot down. You know, I'm her kid, you know, but in the Asian culture, especially in Chinese culture, what the man says goes. So my mother was torn. She had to choose between her husband, who she has to submit to, who she has to go under, who she essentially allows to wear the pants, right? And then she had to choose between her kids, who she loves. So it was very, very traditional like that. And my mom was actually just, she had seen that. It's a generational thing. She had seen her mom doing that. She had seen her mom's mom doing that. So, of course, that was normal for them. And this is what a lot of people don't understand. Being Chinese, being Asian, we deal with a lot of that. And we're told not to share, meaning not to say anything, because if you put your business out there, it's very looked down upon. You know, if your son is gay, if your son is, you're not supposed to speak about any of those things. If you're struggling financially, you're not supposed to ask anybody for help. If we also come from, you know, a communist regime, right? In China, it's still till this day communism, but we didn't trust in police. We didn't trust anybody. So there's a lot of distrust weaved inside of our culture. So even when cops would come, we don't trust the police. So that's why a lot of, you know, Chinese till this day will get robbed and not say anything, won't make a report. They'll just eat it and they'll just take it. And that's really part of our culture.
1: Wow. So Johnny, tell us how Jesus came into the picture. You had heard of him from our Spanish brothers and sisters out there, you know?
0: Shout out them.
1: But you had to encounter him for yourself.
0: Absolutely.
1: So tell us about that. How did Jesus encounter you and where you were?
0: So when I was in prison, as I had mentioned, I went through this period of emptiness and void. I would wake up every day and I would feel this pressure in my chest. I couldn't even like inhale. You know, I was just like I couldn't do that. I just felt this pressure. It was as if somebody was stepping on my chest 24/7 the whole time. And I just wanted to die, honestly. I felt like I didn't want to live anymore. I felt like I was just existing. And so at that time, I had a cellmate who was a Korean cellmate, and he was a PK, which is a pastor's kid. And, you know, he was in there for a pretty long time. He was a lifer, but he had murdered somebody. He had turned to the streets as well. And, he started to read the Bible in there. So he kind of suggested to me, like, hey, Johnny, you know, you should read the Bible. And as I'm like, I don't read, you know, I have like a eighth grade education, you know, I'm not really good at any of that stuff. And this King James Version with all these thous, arts and stuff like that, I didn't understand. He goes, it's okay. So he actually read it with him. And we kind of kept each other accountable. And we read the Bible front to back 2 times in prison. But again, as I was doing that, I still had a lot of questions that when I would ask him, he couldn't answer. You know, and like, for example, like, you know, I understood the idea of repentance, but I asked him a question. Well, what if I'm about to die and I forget to repent for something? Then will I go to hell? And you know what he told me was, yeah, you will. If you die in your sin, you will go to hell. Right. So I was like, oh, but what if I forget and this and that? So it was just a lot of back and forth. It was really unclear. And that kind of shook me a little bit. And we had chaplains there. We had, you know, people who were Presbyterian or apostolic who would come in the church and kind of evangelize to us. But even them, they couldn't answer questions. It was as if I felt so condemned with them, because all I would hear was repent, otherwise you'll go to hell, right? So from then on, again, I kind of closed off to Christianity again, and I was like, okay, well, let's try this. So I actually ended up doing like Islam. I had a cellmate who, when I moved different prisons, I celled up with a Muslim, and same with him. I actually read the Quran too, front to back 3 times. And again, there was a lot of questions. I didn't understand it, but he couldn't answer them. So I put the religion thing on hold for a little bit. I ended up getting out of prison, and I assumed I was empty, void, and lonely and depressed because I was in prison. But the crazy thing was, when I got out, I actually felt the same thing. And I'm like, okay, well, I have freedom now. I got a little bit of money in my pockets. Why am I still feeling this way? And nobody could explain that. And mind you, at this time, you know, I was I'm not proud of it, but I was selling drugs and I was making $30,000 to $40,000 a month consistently. And I thought, hey, you know, I was going to Vegas. I was just doing things, and I thought that that would make me happy. You know, I'm a kid from the projects growing up and thinking like, if I make money, I'll be happy. But actually during that time, I tried to commit suicide 3 times. You know, I was making that much money and it really felt miserable because I couldn't die because I was empty and void and depressed. And I'm sorry, I was scared of death. I couldn't die because I was afraid of death. I didn't know where I was going to go. I didn't know if I would go to hell. I didn't know if I would go to heaven, so I was unsure. But I also couldn't live because I was depressed, I was void, I was empty. So I couldn't die, I couldn't live. I felt like truly that was misery, and I was just existing. I was going day to day, feeling this pressure and sadness. So when that happened, you know, my mom had told me, Johnny, you should come to church. You know, I found a church, and I'm like, Mom, you're crazy. First off, you know, you're Buddhist your whole life, devout Buddhist, chanting, you know, going to the monastery, the monks, et cetera, et cetera. And now you're telling me about this Jesus, about this God. Like, I don't understand, you know. And she says, well, if you want to come, just come to the church. And I kind of just zoned her out. I'm like, Mom, I'm Buddhist. You know, I'm Chinese. Like, we don't even do that. I don't know any of my friends. At that time, none of my friends were Christian who were Asian. So, I wrote that off, but a series of events actually happened during that time. So the first thing that happened was my friend had gotten murdered right in front of me. I was actually supposed to die that day. You know, we had planned to rob a drug dealer, and the plan was he was going to go to the passenger side, and he was supposed to go to the driver's side, and I was supposed to go to the passenger side. But when I stepped to go to the right, he stepped in front of me. So naturally, I went to the left. When I went to the left, I hear 3 gunshots ring out, and I assumed my friend was shooting him. But actually, my friend was the one who got shot. The car sped off, shot at us, this and that. And I see my friend dying there. I remember the sounds, the gargling, the tensing of every muscle, just everything, you know, happening right before my eyes. And so that happened. And then after that, I get a message, a letter, we call it a kite, right, from a friend of mine who's in prison. And he's basically saying things like, hey, man, thank you for being a good friend. I'll see you on the other side, type of things, like very in code. But essentially what he was saying was he was going to kill himself. And 3 days later, he did indeed kill himself. He committed suicide. And then after that, there was a freeway shooting, a car-to-car shooting, and this kid was innocent, not a gang member. He was, you know, I think he wanted to be a CPA. He was a good kid, you know. He was working at Taco Bell at the time, but he was just trying to like pay off his, go to school and all that. He ends up just going out one time partying with a friend of mine. He gets shot in the head, and my other friend as well. So this was all within a span of about a week and a half. This all happened. So right then and there, I could feel death around the corner. I felt that, you know what? I'm going to die. I'm going to die one of these days. And what a pity to die doing 12 years in prison, to die with this emptiness and this void, to die with, yeah, you have money, but you don't have happiness. Mm. You know, how sad would that be? Wow. But yeah, but during that time, my mom actually, her car miraculously broke down. You know, she's a translator and also a deacon in the church. So she was like, hey, Johnny, I have a lot on my plate. I need you to come pick me up. At this time, my brother was already locked up in prison doing his stretch. I had just gotten out, essentially. So I'm like, okay, the least I could do is bring my mom to church. But as I'm driving with my mom, I'm telling her, Mom, I do not want to go to church. I do not want to talk to the pastor because I know what they're about. They're going to evangelize me 100%. So she goes, no, it's not a problem. She's like, you know, texting and she's getting everything gathered, you know. And so I could see my mom didn't have any like ulterior motives. You know, she was like, just drop me off. I need to like serve the Lord, right? So when I get there, I smell like, you know, we roll the windows down and I'm about to pull off and I smell these black bean noodles. We call it jajangmyeon, right, in Korean. And it's basically like these noodles that are my favorite, like, it's like a delicacy for me, right? And I would think about it all the time I was in prison. Like, man, if I just get home and get some black bean noodles, that'll, like, set me off, you know? So, but anyway, we get there, I smell it, you know, but pastor comes out and he goes, "Hey, Johnny, good to meet you. Thank you for bringing your mom. I'm so sorry. I apologize that the church is so busy. You know, you have to waste your gas and come out." And I was like, "Oh, this guy's really cool. You know, he seems like a very chill, down-to-earth person." And he goes, "You know, we have black bean noodles." And I'm like, "Yeah, I can smell it." He goes, "I can package it for you and you can take some on your way." And that I also felt was kind of like different. And I was like, well, he doesn't even want me to come in. Like, what the heck? I can't just be like, yeah, shoot that, man. I'm going to head out. Like, no, in our culture, it's all about respect. So there's hospitality. So I'm like, you know, the least I can do is come in and pay my respect and be like, thank you. You know, oh, that's a cool church, this and that. And then bounce if I want to, right? So I'm like, no, you know what? Matter of fact, I'll go in. And my mom was like, what the heck? Like, okay, cool. You know, so we parked the car. I go and I'm eating and I finish the bowl, right? And he goes, "Johnny, you know, how was the food?" I was like, "Oh, it's great." And he goes, "Do you know anything about God? Like, honestly, do you know anything about God?" And I'm like, "Yeah, but I'm Buddhist." You know, right there, I put my foot down. I'm Buddhist. I don't believe in God. But, you know, I appreciate the food. And he goes, "No worries. But I wanted to ask you one thing. You know, what do you think sin is? And are you a sinner?" And then that kind of got me a little hot. You know, I felt like that was a loaded question. But the way he asked it wasn't like, "Are you a sinner? You need to repent." It was more like he genuinely wanted to know what I knew about sin. And so when he asked me, you know, "What do you know about sin? And are you a sinner?" What I said was, "Yes, I'm a sinner. And sin is just doing evil things, lying, cheating, stealing, murder. All that stuff is sin." And what blew my mind was he said, "Not so." And I was like, "What?" I remember vividly him saying those words, like, "Not so. That's not it." And I'm like, okay, right there, it captivated me. I'm like, "What is sin then?" And he goes, "Do you know what sin is?" And then he proceeded to show Bible verses on what exactly sin was. So John chapter 16, verse 9, he talked about it, which was of sin because they believe not unto me, King James Version. So what is sin? Not believing in Jesus Christ. Simply put, he said, if you don't believe in Jesus, then can you follow him? I was like, of course not. If Jesus says, go to the right, and you say, no, I'm going to go to the left, right then and there, that's where the sin starts, right? Once you go to the left, you're going to start doing everything you feel, and you start to stand in the position of God. And that's why you felt empty. And when he said that, it blew my mind because I thought I was the only person that felt empty. I felt like everyone around me was happy, and I felt like no one understood my up and down lifestyle. Happy when I'm happy, sad when I'm sad, depressed and lonely. I felt like no one felt that but me. So he started to explain that, and he talked about a lot of these verses, which I kind of want to get into. But yeah.
1: Go for it. Go sure. for it. Yeah, I mean, this is a fascinating conversation from a man who didn't want anything to do with the church. Now right. you're sitting and you're hearing the gospel. So yeah, so what did he right. say from there?
0: So from there, he talked about, okay, so now that we've accurately defined what sin is, which is essentially putting your thoughts above the word of God, right? Word of God says, do this. You think, no, I don't think so. God says he created, you know, the world in however many days. You're like, no, I don't think so. And then you'll start to just push your narrative. You start to follow yourself, right? So unbelief is not just believing that God exists, he said. It's actually accepting what he says as the truth. And that's something he said that probably you've never done, right? So he says, a lot of people are they trust in themselves. He says, so, you know, I want you to understand, like, what the world teaches us is different than what the Bible teaches. I said, okay. He says, have you ever heard of, you know, follow your heart and trust your thoughts, believe in yourself? I said, absolutely. That's what I try to live by my whole life. And he goes, right. Do you know that that's actually directly goes against the word of God? And I said, really? So if I don't trust in myself, who am I supposed to trust in? And he goes, good question. Let's look at what your thoughts say. Right? Let's look at what the Bible say about your thoughts. So he went into Genesis chapter 6, verse 5. It says, and God saw that the wickedness of man was great in the earth, and that every imagination of the thoughts of his heart was only evil continually. So he broke it down for me. He said, all of your thoughts, it says every, meaning all, your thoughts, your imagination, and the heart, right, is only evil. So if something is only evil, it means there's no good in it. It's just that. right? And I'm like, okay. And he goes, but let me ask you something, Johnny. You have a thought that you love your homies. And I said, absolutely. You have a thought that you'll die for your homies. That's very honorary, would you say? Like, that's an honorable thing. And I said, absolutely. You know, who would lay down their life for somebody else? Like, to me, that's like how you see it is very, it's very honorable. But if you read the first three words of this verse, what does it say? And God saw. So right then he asked me, what God sees versus what you see, is it the same or is it different? I said, it's completely different, right? God is saying all of your thoughts are evil. All of your thoughts are, you know, your heart is evil. Why? He's like, why do you think that is? So he pushed me to Romans chapter 7, verse 15, right? So let me actually read it like clearly from King James.
1: Yeah, go for it.
0: So Romans chapter 7, verse 15.
1: Go for it.
0: So Romans chapter 7, verse 15 says, for that which I do,

You know, and I'm like, I don't know. And he's like, it's in the Bible, right? And he reads two verses after that, which is Romans chapter 7, verse 17. Now then, it is no more I that do it, but the sin that dwells in me. So he asked me, Johnny, what is making you empty? Is it you, Johnny Chang, and your decisions? No, it's the sin inside of you, right? So he starts to break it down, and I'm like, oh, okay, that makes sense, right? And he says, it reiterates this two times. In 19, verse 19 and 20, it says literally the same thing, right? Verse 20 says, now, if I do that, I would not. It is no more I that do it, but sin that dwells in me. So right there, he was able to put it into a perspective that you're doing things that you don't want to do, and that means it's not you who's doing it. Because if you did the things you wanted to do, like, for example, eating steak and lobster, you will not regret that. But why is it that when you do meth, or you do a line of cocaine, or you sip on lean, why is it that afterwards, on the come down, you start to feel and regret? Why? It's because it's not you who's doing it. It's sin that's dragging you to do it. And so when I never understood sin like that, right? And then he started to explain, do you know that you were born as a sinner? And I said, what? No way. There's no way. There's no way. You look at a baby, it's super cute. Like, no way. I wasn't always like this. There was external things that influenced me. And he said, that is partially true. But what the Bible says is very, very accurate, right? So he told me in Romans chapter 5, verse 12, through one man, sin entered the world and death. And for that, right, all have sinned. That's what it says. So one man, he said, do you know who this one man is? I'm like, no. He goes, it's Adam and Eve. And I go, oh, Adam and Eve, how do you have a whole generation come out from two people? It doesn't make sense to me, right? And he goes, right, so let me explain to you. The further back you go in your generations, for example, is there less human beings or more human beings? And I'm like, oh, there's less. The more, you know, time progresses, of course, people are going to have more kids. But prior to that, it does chip all the way down to essentially two people, right? So he kind of explained it in a logical sense. And then he said, if you look at an apple, for example, right? Look at an apple seed, right? If you see the seed, where are the apples? He said. I'm like, I don't know, you know? And he goes, but if you plant that seed, water it as it grows, what kind of fruits is it going to produce? Only apples, right? Likewise, you talked about the baby, he said. When you look at a baby, where is the sin? There's no sin, right? But as it grows, as it matures, what happens? What comes out of it? Lying, cheating, manipulating, stealing, even murder. Sins start to come out of him, right? And I said, that's true. He said, you're Chinese. You didn't choose to be Chinese, right? I said, yeah, you were born that way. It was inherited to you. Your father was Chinese. His father was Chinese, right? Et cetera, et cetera. So same thing. Adam sinned. He begat this person, that person, so on and so forth. And it was passed down through the seed to you. And I said, oh. So then he said something that really blew my mind. All of the things that you've been doing in your life, all the evil things that led you up to being empty and depressed and miserable is normal. And when I heard that, all my life I was told I wasn't normal. I was abnormal. I was bipolar. People would say I had OCD. People would say that I was schizophrenic, all this crazy stuff, right? But what he was telling me for the first time was, you're normal because the sin is causing you to do that. It's not you. And so right then and there, he said, then what needs to happen? The sin has to be taken care of, right? Because the sin is causing you to do it. So once you get rid of the sin, it's like cancer, he explained it, right? It's like a virus, he said. Let's say, like, you know, he said, you get a cold, like the flu, common cold, let's say. You have runny nose, fever, sore throat. If you just take medicine to take care of the symptoms, will that then get rid of the virus? And I said, no. And he says, likewise, you were a person who, when you were angry, you try to control your anger, right? Because I told him I was in anger management. I went to counseling in prison, passed with flying colors, and still felt empty, right? So he told me, people who think that, you know, they're lustful, oh, I'll just stop watching porn, or I'll stop trying to lust, or I'll bounce with the eyes. He said, but they don't realize that that is just a symptom of sin. Where does the lust come from? It comes from sin. So people are trying to put a band-aid over this huge gash, right? This wound. So God is saying, you know, he was saying that God wants you to understand, first off, that sin is

0: unbelief, meaning you don't believe in God, right? And that in itself starts to lead to all these other things, fornication, lust, murder, envy, jealousy, all that. So when he put it in that perspective for me, I was able to see, oh, okay. So we're born as sinners. All of our thoughts are evil. Jeremiah 17 verse 9 talks about our heart. The heart is deceitful above all things and desperately wicked. Who can know it? He started to explain that part. So now he's talking about our heart, which is, what is our heart? He says it's deceitful above all things. So deceitful means it's the biggest liar, right? And it says above all things, meaning it's the biggest liar, right? And then it says desperately wicked. And then he says, who can know it? When someone says, who knows? What does that mean? Nobody knows. Nobody thinks that their heart is deceitful above all things, desperately wicked and all that, right? He says, that's why people follow their heart. But Johnny, what I want you to understand is when you follow your heart and you do whatever you think and seems fit, this is the result and the byproduct of why you live your life in emptiness. You are an imperfect person trying to live perfectly, and that's why you continuously fall short, and that's what's producing the emptiness inside of your heart. At that time, I felt an inkling of hope inside of my heart because no one had ever explained this to me. They have never explained to me that I was essentially missing the whole point, and like self-medicating and all that was in vain. If, like, he put it, he gave me the anecdote basically, and he said, he proceeds to then talk about Jesus Christ. Do you know who Jesus is? I said, of course, he's the guy who hangs on the cross. And do you know what he did though? And I said, yeah, he died for our sins, right? And he said, exactly. But he died for all of your sins. Do you know that? And I'm like, all of my sins? So past and present, I get it, but what about future? Don't I have to follow him? And he goes, no, future sins as well. And I said, show me like where it says in the Bible, right? So he talks about it in John chapter 1, verse 29, right? It states that, behold, the Lamb of God, which takes away the sin of the world. So he asked me, where are your sins, Johnny? Are they in the, do you sin in heaven? Do you sin even in hell? Like all your sins are in the world, right? And I said, right. So if God says he took away your sins of the world, right? And the world is still running, it's still alive, then that means he took the sins from the first man who was in this world to the last man who is in this world. We don't know who the last man is, right? And he's like, so he's actually taking care of all of your sins, past, present, and future, right? So when I kind of thought about that, I was able to feel that, oh, that's what Jesus did. That's why people are so like happy about him, is because he literally has perfected us. And then he proceeds to talk about what the wages of sin is, right? Romans chapter 6, verse 23 talks about, for the wages of sin is death. But, he says, this word but is so amazing. You know, it flips everything upside down, right? And he says, but the gift of God is eternal life. He was saying, it's a gift. Do you work for your gifts? Like if it's your birthday, do you work and someone gives you a gift? No, the gift is whether you work for it or not, if it hits your birthday, you receive it, right? I was like, that's true. So it is by grace, he says, that God has given this to all people. The problem is, however, people don't believe this. Why? Because when you look at yourself, Johnny, you're probably still carrying a gun, which he was completely right. You're probably still doing drugs, absolutely. So when you look at yourself, your thoughts and your heart tells you what? You're a sinner. No matter what, you sin. You're carrying a gun, you're lusting, you're doing this, you're doing that. But what does the Word of God say again about all of our thoughts? And right there it hit me. Oh, this is what it is, right? Genesis 6, 5, all of your thoughts are what? Only evil continually. Why? Because they always go against the Word of God, right? So he explained that to me. And he said, you have a choice to make. Are you going to trust Hebrews chapter 10, verse 10, 14, and 17, which says, for Hebrews 10, 14 says, for by one offering, he hath perfected forever them that are sanctified. So when we broke this verse down to me, he said, one offering. Who is this one offering? He says, it's Jesus Christ, right? And then he says, perfected is in what tense? It's in past tense, meaning already completed, already done. And then he says forever, which means eternally. So Jesus Christ, he died on the cross. People know this. He didn't fail. They know that. They know after 3 days he rose and he justified people. They know this. But when they look at themselves and they see their image, right? Their thoughts tell them that they're sinners, which is their thoughts. And then he says, then there's the word of God that says they're perfected forever. By faith, he says, we have to accept the word of God exactly as it is. But problem is, what is sin, he says? Unbelief. So they don't believe. No, yeah, I know he perfected me, but I still have to do something about that, right? I still have to, you know, live Christ-like, and I got to love my neighbor as myself. And I got to, he started explaining this to me. He said, but that in itself, doing good deeds, he said, I'm not saying sin however you want. I'm not saying carry a gun and shoot people and say that you're righteous. What I'm saying is doing good deeds and faith are two different things. Faith, it says in the Bible, without faith, it is impossible to please God. What kind of faith is he talking about? Believing and saying, amen, God. Although I feel like I'm a sinner, if you say that I'm righteous and perfected forever through your son, and that he didn't fail on the cross, he washed all of my sins, past, present, and future, then amen. I'm going to throw away what I feel, what I think, and I'm going to believe your word above my thoughts. And when he put it in perspective, he asked me, Johnny, on God's side then, you believe Jesus died, you believe he washed all of your sins, you see what sin truly is. On God's side, are you perfect? Are you righteous? And right then I said, yes, I'm perfect. I'm righteous. He said, amen. Why? Not because you did anything well, but it was all and by faith and by God alone, by Jesus alone. So when I met, that was the first time I met Jesus, right? I felt that, oh, knowing Jesus, like understanding knowledge theoretically who he was versus actually connecting to him and accepting him into my heart, that's what changed my life. That day, it changed my life.
1: Johnny, now, if you could take us into your mind, though, because this is a lot of information and it's a lot of good news, right? Like, and also, are people still at the table? Like, this is all happening on the table?
0: Mm-hmm. It was a full hour and a half to 2 hour fellowship.
1: Wow.
0: I was just sitting there captivated. Yeah.
1: So as once he shares this with you, you obviously said you felt a little bit of hope, right? Like you were seeing that light.
0: Yes.
1: But if you could maybe give us a little bit of more words of what was going through your mind, like what was going through your body as you're hearing this and it's making sense.
0: Yeah. There was, the hope was like, it was big, but there was also a different force telling me that don't listen to this. You know, you perfect, Johnny? Come on now. You know, the pastor may not know what you did, but you know what you did. You know what you did. You know, and there was a fight, a big tug of war inside of my heart and inside of my mind. One side was telling me, you're not righteous. You cannot, is it that simple just to accept the word and say you're righteous and then like all the sins are forgiven? Really? People would live like animals then, right? Isn't that what it is? So right then and there, I was like, okay, so these are my thoughts. I don't know anything about the word of God, but I'm trying to fight a pastor who's devoted his whole life to the word of God. It's probably smarter to probably accept what he says, but ask him questions. So I started to kind of like dig my heels into the ground and ask him questions. So I said, you know, so if I'm righteous and I go out and I kill somebody, like those mafia movies, and they just confess, does that mean that my sin will still be forgiven, right? And he smiled and he goes, Johnny, think about it, right? Think about it. He says, I'm married, pastor said, right? But before I wasn't always married. I said, okay. And he goes, before I was married, if I seen a beautiful woman on the streets, I can go up to her, I can talk to her, we can date, et cetera, et cetera. He says, but now that I'm married, can I then, even if I do see a beautiful woman, can I then go up to her and be like, hey, no, I will think about my wife's heart. I will think about our relationship. I will think for my wife. And that alone will stop me because I don't want to cheat. Right? So he says, likewise, when you receive salvation, you think about it, Johnny, your life was damned to hell, essentially. You were basically walking the path of destruction, eternal destruction, which is hell. But you feel this happiness, this, you know, this hopefulness because God has saved you, right? From your sins and from hellfire. He said, will you then go and disrespect him and slap him in the face and just do whatever you want? That relationship, right, is what's going to stop you. And yes, you're a baby now. You may sin. And he told me, you will sin until you die because flesh is flesh. He said, but the amazing thing is, as you grow with God, God is going to cultivate you. God is going to cut out the things that he sees fit and he sees unfit in your life, right? So from then, I was able to find that peace, like, hey, you know, the way that the pastor is saying is it's true. And that voice that was really loud, which was saying he doesn't know what he's talking about. This sounds crazy. You know, you're not righteous. You remember your sins. You know, you shouldn't follow this person. You should leave. There was something that kept telling me to just leave, like leave, get out of here, you know. But when I stayed, I was able to see that, like, the true gospel was being planted inside of my heart. He didn't say anything about me quitting drugs, quitting, you know, my gang or leaving my lifestyle. He didn't say anything about that. What I noticed he was doing was planting hope inside of my heart. And that was casting out things. I didn't want to carry my gun anymore. I started feeling, at that time I didn't know, but I started feeling conviction in my heart. Like, man, if Jesus did all this for like a swine like me, an evil person like me, why would I disrespect them? You know, I'm from a gang life, gang culture. It's all about respect. So why would I go on disrespecting Jesus? You know what I mean? If he did all of this stuff for me. And I started to feel that inside of my heart. And little by little, it was weeding out. And then I asked him another question. I said, you know, I remember my sins. So what do we do about that? And then he showed me Hebrews 10:17. And their sins and iniquities will I remember no more. So he asked me, Johnny, you remember your sins, but that doesn't matter. He said, I said, why is that? He said, because God Almighty is saying your sins, your iniquities, he doesn't remember anymore. So let me ask you something, he said, Johnny. Do you think that God is a liar? Can he lie? And I said, no, of course not. He's God. That's what makes him different than man, is he cannot lie, right? And he goes, amen. So if God says, I don't remember Johnny's sins, any of his sins, all of his sins he has forgotten, can he then go, well, in 2007, you did a shooting and you did this, that, and other. You have to pay for that. No, he can't. And then from that, I was able to see, like, wow, the more I was asking him questions, the more he was fighting it with the Word of God, planting hope, which is the Word of God, inside of my heart. And it was making me just feel like more relief. Every time he was dropping a bar or a gem, I was just like, oh, I'm getting it. Why don't they teach this? Like, that was my heart. Like, why don't they teach this to people? Because I know a lot of people who are suffering from this, their sin and their emptiness and their void. And I realized right then and there that I'm not the only one. My homies are going through this too. They also, when they get drunk, start talking about, I feel depressed. A room of 100 of us and they feel empty. How is that possible? They feel lonely. Why? Because it's a spiritual thing. And I started to realize that.
1: Johnny, after you had this moment, and if there is more that you want to share from that moment, then feel free to do that as well.
0: Sure.
1: But I want to start to, if you could give us a little bit of insight of what it looked like after this conversation, going back into the world, right?
0: Mm-hmm.
1: You obviously have the gospel, you have hope,
0: yes,
1: but there's still a gang, and from what we know, right, that's not an easy lifestyle to just let go.
0: Absolutely not.
1: And so, was there anything else that he said in that conversation that impacted you, and then how did you continue on to now let go of that old Johnny?
0: So I had questions like that too. I said, you know, Pastor, you're not from a gang, but now that I'm doing this, I'm having a dilemma. You know, this is not just my gang. This is my family. My brother is from there. Some of my cousins are from there. Their brothers are from there too. We're like literally a family, right? How do I walk away from this? The pastor said, you think about it, Johnny. You know, does God want you to be in the gang? No. Are you capable of, you know, walking away from that lifestyle? Probably not, at least not immediately. But do you think God is capable of protecting you through all of this? And I thought about it. Yes. He said, that's where you have to focus on. What I'm saying is your friends also need to receive this precious news. Oh, yeah, well, Pastor, I don't know how to preach. This is my first day. No, I'm not telling you to preach, Johnny. What I'm telling you is live happily. Live with hope inside of your heart because God will establish you as a pillar. That's what he said, for people to connect to you, right? So he said, when you go around your friends, maybe don't go to the clubs with them and stuff if you can, but always talk about the happiness that you're feeling. So at first, I was talking about happiness and they were looking at me like I was weird. The first thing was, you know, especially when I said, hey guys, you know, I'm righteous. They were like, they laughed. Johnny, if you're righteous, we're righteous too, because you're like one of the worst ones out of the bunch, right? But little by little, all I did was just share my testimony. Hey, have you guys ever felt empty? Like, yo, I feel this emptiness. What do you guys feel? And that opened up the conversation, right? Some of my friends are like, yo, you're being weird, bro. And I'm like, okay. I just backed off because my focus was, God, you care about my homies more than me. You love them more than me. You will take care of it. It's your responsibility. And really the pastor placed that inside of my mind, you know, and he was like, you have to understand, Johnny, like you're just a messenger. So when you go and you just talk about happiness, you'll be gaining the hearts of people. Don't push religion on them. Don't even preach about that. Don't even talk about Jesus. I was like, what? You know, and then that's when he gave me my first task with my father. He was like, how is your relationship with your father? Right? And I'm like, it's horrible. And I'm like, why is he asking me this? You know? And sure enough, he said, you know, after reading this scripture, though, after realizing then, was it your father who was drinking and hurting you? And right there, I was like, oh, man. He said, think about it, Johnny. Your thoughts, they're constantly changing, right? One minute you're happy, next minute you're sad. If something is constantly changing, if a person says one thing, does another thing, right? What do you call that person? I was like, unstable, a liar. He said, exactly, a liar. So your thoughts lie to you every single day. Should you trust what you think about your father, which is, I hate him, I want him to die, this and that? Or should you trust the word of God that never changes? If a person never changes, he's the same today, and 60 years from now, he's still saying the same thing. That is a trustworthy person, he said. So the word of God never changes, Johnny. What it's saying is your father, it was not your father who did that. It was the sin inside of him. Just like you robbing innocent people. You know, hurting people and feeling guilty after. You not wanting depression and loneliness and emptiness. It wasn't you. It was the sin inside of you. So what I want you to do then is, personally, he said, is to talk to your father. Be nice to him. But if you can, I would say apologize to your father. And right there, I got angry. Apologize? I'm the victim. I've gotten beaten all my life. And I was forced out of the home to basically to the streets where I ended up going to prison. This was a man who was responsible for cultivating me into a monster, basically. And I have to say sorry to him. And then he was like, you're right, Johnny. You're right. But because of your self-righteousness, you're miserable. Don't you go out and be honest, you know, don't you go out and, you know, see people in the streets and who have fathers who are so lovey-dovey with them. Don't you feel that emptiness and that rage inside of you and that? And I'm like, I do. I do feel that. He says, so what I want you to understand is when two people are right, why do two people argue? He says, because both parties are right. Why do two countries go to war? Because one country stands for their belief and another country stands for their belief, right? And he says, so when there is war, can there be peace? Right? Cities are broken. Families are torn apart. Right? He says, there is no peace. So with you, Johnny, you know, just be wrong. And I believe by faith, God will bestow his grace upon you and your father. No one has ever failed following the word of God. That's what he told me. So right then I was like, okay. So I meet up with my father. We go and eat some Vietnamese food, some Vietnamese soup known as pho, right? And it's awkward. I'm standing in front of him. I'm just like, why am I here? Why am I? Again, those thoughts come. Why are you here? You need to leave. This is embarrassing. What if he says no? What if he says, yeah, that's right. You should be sorry. I was a good father. You guys might fight. You might end up killing him. All these thoughts are rushing through my mind. But I remember at that time, pastor was telling me that follow his